0: Man arrested last night on suspicion of weapons possession after reports that the former Prince Andrew was threatened by a masked man while walking his dogs near his home. The suspect was being held for questioning. Police didn't identify what type of weapon was involved. A lawsuit against James Cameron and the Walt Disney Company claims Cameron used the facial features of a then 14-year-old actress as the basis for the Avatar character, Neytiri.
1: The suit filed this week by actress Koryanka Kilcher claims Cameron used a photo of her as Pocahontas in the New World as inspiration for the character, later played by Zoe Saldana. The complaint includes excerpts from interviews with Cameron and members of his production team that allegedly describe her likeness as inspiration for the fictional character. Representatives for Cameron and the Walt Disney Company did not immediately respond to requests for comment.
0: Fox's Michelle Polino. Rapper Kodak Black has entered a not guilty plea after being arrested on a drug trafficking charge in Central Florida. The rapper, real name Bill Capri, was arrested after an encounter with police in Orlando in December when officers were called to a neighborhood after people reported hearing gunshots. Black's attorney tells TMZ they will fight the charge, which he says has a weak legal base. I'm Lisa Lacera. This is Fox News.
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4: Mainly cloudy skies tonight with the lows around 42. Northeast winds around 5 miles per hour. Daytime highs approaching 75. Tomorrow, lots of sunshine. Lows dip down to about 45. Tomorrow night, mainly clear. I'm meteorologist Jennifer Wojcicki for News Talk WJAG AM 780 and 105.9 FM. 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

0: Jesse Kelly Show, final hour of the Jesse Kelly Show on an amazing Thursday. We're going to talk about generalized victim campaigns. I don't trust them. I don't like them. We'll get to that in just a moment. The establishment swampy GOP types are still salty about Indiana. We'll touch on that. Communist plans. I made a split-second decision, and I'm not sure if I did the right thing. All that and so much more coming up in the final hour of the Jesse Kelly Show. Now, I'm going to talk about victim campaigns. Victim campaigns. Campaign meaning you see a constant drumbeat that this particular group of people, whoever it may be, that they are victims of something. Now, let's talk about that. Victims of something. People certainly are victims of things. Maybe you are a victim or have been a victim of things in the past. I got that. But if there is a victim, what else is there? If you're a victim, isn't there a perpetrator? Isn't there a bad guy? Somebody did the victimizing, right? You're not a victim of a ghost. You're not a victim of that, right? Somebody with the name, a face, a religion, an ethnicity, a nationality, of whatever, somebody did the victimizing. I think you would agree. Okay. So I've noticed some things in the past about victim campaigns. They so often are generalized, and when I say generalized, this is what I mean. We are being victimized over and over and over again. That's what they're saying. We are being victimized, and oftentimes that is true, by the way. Okay? Who's doing that? Just stop victimizing us. Well, hold on. Everybody's not victimizing you. Surely it's one particular guy or one particular group or something. If I'm assuming the generalized victim campaign means, I'm assuming that means you want it to stop and you want people held to account. What other reason would there be? You want it to stop and you want people held to account. Well, in order to hold people to account, in order to get it to stop, we have to know who did it. Who's doing it? Let me give you an example. This is some years ago on the show. If you've been listening for a while, you'll remember this. In New York City, they were going through this thing where I don't know if you've ever heard of the Black Hebrew Israelites. It's some radicalized group. It doesn't matter. They hate Jews, whatever. The Black Hebrew Israelites and some black men in New York City, they were beating up on Jews and attacking Jews. Remember that dude went into some, I think it was a Jewish daycare or something with a machete. Maybe it was a synagogue. It was a terrible, terrible story. This was happening over and over and over again. And I wanted to talk about it. I like to talk about these divisions and tensions because I think when you talk about things and work your way through it, that's how you get to the bottom of things and that's how you make them stop. I don't want anybody attacked with a machete, right? And so I kept reaching out. I kept reaching out to every black friend I had and every Jewish friend I had. And I kept, can you give me some background? What's these racial tensions? Where do they start? What are these tensions? Where do they start? What's the result? Okay. I just wanted information. I could not find anybody who wanted to talk about who was actually doing it. Everybody wanted to talk about, well, I'm a victim of this, and this happened to me, and I'm like, yeah, I got that, but who's doing it? Well, I mean, I don't know. One guy, one of my Jewish friends, he passed me off to another friend. I asked him, he passed me off to his rabbi. Well, I'm not really sure. Hang on, talk to me. Well, what do you mean? Do you want it to stop? Why are you not talking about it? I remember this one. Remember the Stop Asian Hate campaign? Stop Asian Hate. In case you don't remember, out in California, this took place really mainly in San Francisco. Young, violent black men were constantly assaulting viciously Asian people, oftentimes Asian old people, Asian women. And we knew exactly who was doing it because it was done on camera. You can go watch these videos. I remember there was one terrible, terrible story. A young black dude just plows through this old Asian dude, and the old Asian dude died from the whole thing. It was terrible, terrible, terrible thing. And immediately, we got a, quote, stop Asian hate campaign. And you could go read article after article after article about it, and nowhere in the article does it describe, well, who's hitting the Asians? Is it the Puerto Ricans? The Catholics? Chris, is it the Jews? Is it Canadians? If somebody is beating on Asians and you want it to stop, well, I think we should name who's doing it. One more example. The Epstein survivors. It's very obvious that a lot of women were victimized by Jeffrey Epstein. We also have this group of women who allege that they were victimized by Epstein and men around Jeffrey Epstein. You probably know their names by now. I think there's a press conference every other day where these women are crying out for justice and talking about it. So obviously they're fine with talking about it. Whenever anybody asks, okay, well, who did it? Nothing. I don't trust it. I'm sorry. I don't trust it. I've been looking at an article. Oh, I read an article yesterday. It's from Axios. Assaults on U.S. Jews reaches a 46-year high. Now, I think that's friggin' terrible. Jews are being assaulted all over the country. That's not the kind of country we want to be, is it? I think that's an awful thing. So, I clicked on it. I'm going to read through this article. Let's find out who's attacking the Jews. And I got statistic after statistic after statistic about the Jews were assaulted here, and there was an incident here, and a swastika there, and this and that. And I got clear to the end of the article. Not a single description of the people doing the attacking. Do we want it to stop? I'm assuming that is the goal. I would like it to stop. Wouldn't you like it to stop? You can't make it stop without naming who's doing it. So if, look, I don't know what the circumstances are in all the places this is taking place. If this is taking place on a college campus and a bunch of young communists are assaulting Jews, then I'll believe you want it to stop when I read in the article that it's young communists assaulting Jews. If this is a bunch of Muslims somewhere, maybe New York City, and Muslims are assaulting Jews, that's terrible. Write it down in the article, young Muslims are assaulting Jews. I don't want any more generalized victim campaigns because they serve no purpose whatsoever. Be bold enough to name it. That's the only way to actually make it stop. But what people want, it drives me crazy, is they want to have their cake and eat it too. They want everybody to know we are being assaulted, we are being victimized, but they also want to be nice. We're being assaulted, we're being victimized. Great, by who? Well, I mean, we don't want to label people. I don't know that we can do that. But hey, look, if it's young Catholic men assaulting Asians, I want to know. Then maybe we can dig into the problem and talk to the Catholic Church and figure out the who's who and the what's what. If that's who's doing it, we should label it and talk about it. When people don't, it makes me suspicious, and I don't like it. I don't like it at all. You solve problems by confronting it. If there is a victim, there is a perpetrator. I want to know who the perpetrators are so we can name them, dig into it, find the source of it, and work it out. There. The GOP defeats itself in Indiana. This is an article from Karl Rove in the Wall Street Journal. I don't even think I'm going to go into it. It just makes me smile that these old, corrupt, swampy types got their doors blown off. And it brings it home. How long has Karl Rove been a power player in politics? It brings it home how long the GOP has been the controlled opposition in this country and how angry they are that the GOP primary voter is changing that. That is a wonderful thing. Now, we're going to visit an old friend. Before we visit an old friend, I have to tell you about a split decision I made, life or death, and I don't know whether or not I chose well. Before we get to that, I don't want you to be stuck in a life or death situation and have nothing to defend yourself with. Could you imagine running into some savage with a machete and you're sitting there with nothing but a cell phone? What if you had a burner launcher, which is legal in all 50 states, without a permit or a background check? What if you pulled out your burner launcher and shot him in the chest with a tear gas ball and watched as he coughed and snotted on the ground while you escaped scot-free? What does your daughter carry in her purse when she's in college? 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What does your mom have by her bedside? 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Right now, they're offering $100 off the Byrna LE Gen 2. Mother's Day's coming. 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We'll be back.
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Born on America's darkest day of September 11th, the Tunnel to Towers Foundation has been helping America's heroes ever since. Heroes like United States Navy Chief Cryptologic Technician Shannon Kent. Shannon's service was inspired by the 9/11 attacks. A decorated warrior and mother, Shannon served multiple tours in Iraq and Afghanistan. She joined the Cryptologic Warfare Activity Command when it was established. Shannon tragically lost her life in a suicide bomb attack in Syria. In this 25th anniversary of 9/11, her sacrifice reminds us of the cost and lasting impact of that day. Shannon left behind her husband, Joseph, and their two sons, Colton and Josh. The

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8: It is the Jesse Kelly Show on a Thursday as we near the end of this week. 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I'll get to some of those and some other political things in a moment, but I have to tell you about a split-second decision I made. Life or death, not sure if I picked the right one. Last week, I think this was like, yeah, last week. Long story, my in-laws were in town. No, this wasn't, this is Monday. Monday. My in-laws were in town. They had wanted to go see an Astros game. They ended up deciding to leave town early. I, of course, tried to sell the Astros tickets that we had. Could not get a bite on it. I didn't want to give them away. It felt wasteful. So Aub reaches out and she says, hey, when you're done with your show, why don't we just book it up there and watch a few innings of baseball? Okay. I don't have anything else going on a Monday night. It's just me and her. Like a little date night. Catch a few innings. Take off. Head of the Astros game. We are seated. It's upper decks. But it's kind of by home plate, behind home plate, upper decks. Right? I don't want to act like I got the worst tickets in the place. But we're sitting up high. Behind home plate, right? That is a prime place to have foul balls, which are fouled off, come up over the net. They're always landing in the upper decks behind, somewhere behind home plate. It's a good place to get a foul ball. All right. I'm not huge on catching a ball, meaning having some kind of a souvenir. I don't even know what I would do with it. I'm not a huge souvenir guy, but I wouldn't mind having a ball. The boys weren't there. Take it home. Give it to one of the boys. Something. Hey, something fouled us off. Whatever. Aub goes to the bathroom. Or goes to get food or something.

0: I was starving. I had been starving myself at work with the intention of eating at the game. And so I go get myself a big order of nachos. Now, this part is going to be important. These were not the just dip the chip nachos. This is one of those versions of all the chips are laid there and they're dumping cheese and jalapenos and everything on top of it. So you know what it's like. You're an American. It's a sloppy mess. Things are going to be cheesy. Fingers, you're not getting out of this clean. You better bring some napkins. I go back to my seat. Ob is gone. And I start going ham on these nachos. And sure enough, pop, someone pops a ball up, and it is most definitely heading up towards my direction. I'm watching it, because you never know generally where it's going to land, but as it gets closer and closer, it doesn't take a genius to figure out that ball is definitely coming at me. I mean, some version of at me. So somewhere in my radius, that ball is coming down. I have a decision to make at this time. I have the nachos in my left hand. I am eating with my right hand. I can clearly see by now, if I just stay seated, that ball will probably pass over my head. If I stand up, I'm going to be in prime position to catch that ball. My fingers were cheesy. I was starving. I wasn't going to have time to set down the nachos. The decision was, do I just drop them, waste a $10 order of nachos, or do I stay seated? I stayed seated. How close did the ball come? The gentleman sitting directly behind me got hit by the ball. The ball, I don't even think I would have had to stand. If I had reached my hand up, I could have caught it. What, Chris? Thank you. Okay, Jewish producer Chris said, another thing that was going through my head, it's not like this is Mickey Mantle signed a baseball or something. Foul balls are for children. It's for children. Who cares about getting a ball that some Major League Baseball player fouled off? I won't even remember in a day or two who hit it. In fact, this was Monday. It's Thursday. I'm telling you right now, I don't remember who was up to plate. I don't remember if it was the Astros or the Dodgers. What, Chris? Thank you. Chris made another point for me. He said, but if you dropped the $10 nacho plate, would you have remembered? I would have been furious. If I had to go, and I was hungry, if I had to go drop another 10 bucks on an order of nachos to grab a foul ball, I don't think the juice is worth the squeeze. Corey disagrees. Corey disagrees. What? What, Corey? Okay, well, that's an interesting point. Corey's a bigger sports baseball freak than Chris and I. Corey says if I had dropped the nachos and caught the ball, they probably would have come and given me a free order of nachos because I would have been on camera snatching up the ball. Dang it. That's a pretty good point. That's a pretty good point. Go ahead, Chris. Okay, Chris is now mocking my athleticism. Buddy, it is true I cannot run or anything like that. Can't jump. That is true. I have incredible hands. Seriously, I want you two to start throwing things randomly at me here in the studio. I'll catch it every time. I catch everything. You throw a water bottle, I'll catch it. Pencil, catch it. Baseball, it's kid stuff. 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
5: Fox News, I'm Tom Rigotti. The U.S. military says it intercepted Iranian attacks on three Navy ships in the Strait of Hormuz. In response, the Pentagon targeted Iranian facilities. Fox's Jackie Heinrich is at the White House.
6: Tonight, the U.S. carried out strikes on Iran's Qasem port and Bandar Abbas. But a senior U.S. official is telling Fox that the war is not restarting. The ceasefire is still in place.
5: President Trump told ABC News the U.S. retaliatory strikes against Iranian targets were just a love tap. An estimated 300 federal and local agents raid Los Angeles MacArthur Park, cracking down on what they call an open-air drug market.
7: The DEA tells me this is all a two-month undercover investigation. They determined the Sinaloa cartel brings fentanyl and meth into Los Angeles, and it's sold and distributed at the park.
5: That's Fox's Matt Finn in Los Angeles. 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
8: From the WJAG and Norfolk Daily News Newsroom, I'm Paul Hughes. Black Hills Energy gave the all-clear yesterday following a gas leak in Pierce on Wednesday. Crews from Black Hills Energy, along with local law enforcement, responded to a gas leak on Main Street Wednesday at around 10:45 a.m. A spokesman in the Pierce County Sheriff's Office told Newstalk WJAG the area affected was a square block on Main Street, which was secured and evacuated. According to Pierce Fire and Rescue, while performing a routine inspection of the area, a Black Hills Energy technician received an extremely high reading of natural gas in the alley behind the Senior Center and Pierce lockers. Upon further investigation, it was found that a fitting was leaking under the concrete in the alley. After finding the leak, the tech rechecked the Senior Center. Readings had dissipated and Black Hills gave the all clear. Nebraska Republican Party leaders won't be endorsing a candidate for the high-profile primary election battle for Nebraska's Secretary of State between incumbent Bob Evnen and Omaha businessman Scott Peterson. The chair of the Nebraska GOP, Mary Jane Trumper, told Newstalk WJAG one of the first decisions by the Central Committee after she was elected was to change the endorsement policies.
9: So that the state party can remain neutral on any Republican versus Republican race.
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11: Mainly cloudy skies tonight with the lows around 42. Northeast winds around 5 miles per hour. Daytime highs approaching 75. Tomorrow, lots of sunshine. Lows dip down to about 45. Tomorrow night, mainly clear. I'm meteorologist Jennifer Wojcicki for News Talk WJAG AM 780 and 105.9 FM. 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

0: It is the Jesse Kelly Show on a magnificent Thursday. If you miss any part of the show, including our grand finale of the Grand Army, that was hour two tonight. See what I did, Chris? I kind of merged. Anyway, it's two different languages. I can see why you wouldn't get it. iHeart, Spotify, iTunes. Communists love foreigners. They really want them to vote in your elections. Here's the L.A. mayoral debate.
1: Non-citizens.
0: By the way, saying mayoral is not as easy as you think.
1: Non-citizens, should they be allowed to vote in local
0: elections? It's also mayoral, not mayoral. I added a letter. That was to make it more challenging, Chris. That's a different dialect, actually.
1: Non-citizens, should they be allowed to vote in local elections? Is this a yes or no, Mr. Pratt?
2: No.
1: Mayor Bass?
2: It depends. It's not a yes or no.
1: Yeah. Depends on what?
2: Well, first of all, when you say non-citizens, it doesn't mean they're here illegal. It doesn't mean they're undocumented. They could have green cards. They could be here perfectly legal. And there's a lot of states and cities that do that on very, very local elections. We have to see what the councilman is proposing.
1: Councilmember Bremen.
3: Yeah, I would say, again, it does depend. In other places, school boards have non-citizens.
0: Okay. There's a reason they love this talking point when they're asked about things like the SAVE Act. Hey, should you have to show ID, maybe be an American citizen to vote? You understand that they poll tested this, right? And this is why they all give the same answer now.
4: Is already against.
0: By the way, Tom Elliott put this together. It's well done.
4: Is already against the law for non-citizens to vote in elections in the United States.
0: This is really long. I'm going to let it play to just really drive it home.
5: Citizens cannot vote in elections, in federal elections here in this country.
6: It is already illegal for non-citizens to vote in our elections.
7: It's already illegal for non-citizens to vote.
8: It's already illegal to vote if you're not a citizen.
9: Why don't you say if you cheat and steal and you're illegally voting, you go to jail.
8: That's already the law.
10: Aimed at preventing non-citizens from voting, which is already illegal and also extremely rare.
11: It is already illegal for non-citizens to vote in federal elections.
12: It's already illegal for non-citizens to vote in this country.
13: It's already illegal for non-citizens to vote.
0: I lied about playing the whole thing. It's too long. It goes on for another minute and 40 seconds. But I hope that drove home the point that that's what they decided on. It's already illegal. Headline, Minnesota lacks verification records for tens of thousands of voter registration. Oh. Tim Walz is governor of Minnesota because he got 100,000 more votes than the next guy. I think it was 130,000, but pair that with the headline, Minnesota lacks verification records for tens of thousands of voter registrations. What does Representative Grijalva think about showing ID to vote?
14: Proposals like the SAVE Act are going to make it significantly harder for eligible voters to register and to vote. And then we hear, you know, this threat from Homan just recently about we're going to put more force into your communities, especially those Democratic communities that, you know, are showing like we're welcoming to people. They want to make sure that you know, the presence is felt there. And it's all about voter suppression.
0: Of course, they want illegals to vote. They want illegals to vote so they can take power. And they want to, well, Cory Booker admits Dems are coming for the Supreme Court if they win the midterms. That, of course, is the plan. Now, because of years and years and years of open borders where illegals and legals have flooded into this country, now you and I have a system of government where this person is in the House of Representatives standing out in front of an ICE facility calling for its closure.
15: We know we want no ICE detention centers. We don't want any concentration camps. This is a district that I proudly represent, and I will not let any detention centers in my district, in the district that I represent.
16: You will go to Pemkot Palace. Now there is a new Maharaja, and again the palace has the power of the dark light. It is that place. Kill my people.
0: Maybe you think that's bad. Chris and Corey, one of those two idiots, dug this one up. This guy is in the Connecticut State Senate. His name is Masudar Rahman. Chris, I wonder if he goes by Top Ramen. Wouldn't you? What? Wouldn't you go by Top Ramen if your last name was right? In fact, I'd insist everybody just calls me Top. Hey, Top. What, Chris? Anyway, we now have these people in positions of power in the country.
17: Threshold changing from $200,000 to $1 million, removing the requirements from the transportation equipment and facilities, and increasing the threshold from...
0: I feel like I'm on the phone with Verizon.
17: Every 5 years. Also remove the section 2 and 4, removing priority funding. Thank you, Madam President.
0: Do you have Pure Talk yet? Have you switched your cell phone service to Pure Talk? Let me explain to you something, and I know this hurts to hear, but here's the truth. You're going to have a problem at some point in time with your phone or something shorting out. There's going to be a problem because it's technology. It's inevitable. There's always going to be a problem with your phone. When that problem comes, the choice you make now is going to decide how that day goes for you. If you have Pure Talk, you'll give them a call, and they'll say something along the lines of, how can I help you, Mr. Kelly? Oh, my gosh, of course, let me get right on that. I know, because I just went through this, I had voicemail problems. Let me get right on that. 10 minutes on the phone, pleasant, happy, have a wonderful day. That will be your experience with Pure Talk. If you have Verizon, AT&T, or T-Mobile, you're frustrated, you're screaming at the phone, it's not working, you have an important call to make, you'll wait on hold for 15 minutes, and then it's...
17: Threshold changing from $200,000 to $1 million, removing the requirements from the transportation equipment and facilities, and increasing the threshold from every 5 years. Also remove the section 2 and 4, removing priority funding. Thank you, Madam President.
0: Do you want to talk to an American? Or do you want to talk to Top Ramen? Pick up your phone and dial #250 and say Jesse Kelly and switch to Pure Talk, the company that hires Americans. All right. Hey, Menu Whisper, we have a marijuana facility close to us here in Illinois. The reason they use cash is because it's against federal law to buy and sell cannabis or marijuana. Hey, Chris, what's the difference between cannabis and marijuana? I don't know anything. It's the same thing? Okay. Why'd you know that, Chris? I didn't know that. It's weird that you would know that. Huh. Man, you have long, floppy hair. Just asking some questions. Therefore, banks can't do businesses at all in any form with them. This includes credit card companies. Love the show. Says you can use my name or just steal this to make yourself look smarter. His name is Dustin. Hey, Chris. You know why marijuana dispensaries use cash only? I'm glad you asked. Here's why. You see, it's illegal. Hold on. It's against federal law to buy and sell cannabis or marijuana. And also, the credit card companies can't do it. And the banks and stuff. What, Chris? Chris said, why wouldn't they just bill it as an herbal supplement? Wow, Chris, sounds like you've got this marijuana business figured out. Sounds like you've given it quite a bit of thought. It's weird. I'm pretty business-minded. I don't think I've ever thought through having a marijuana business. Chris, investing in one never occurred to me. Jesse, I've been living in Los Angeles for 31-ish years. The first 15 years were great, but you know the rest. Listening to you talk about your 92% plus of God-loving, believing Texans owning more firearms, I'm seriously considering saving up and moving to Houston, Texas. Don't worry, I won't screw it up for you, as I'm possibly more conservative than you. Come on down, brother. Come on down. I'm not one of these people. Right? Look, I may not want these people.
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0: I want you to move from your blue state and move in to my state. Because I know if you're listening to the sound of my voice right now, unless you're one of the commies who hate listens, if you're listening to the sound of my voice right now, you're involved, you'll make your state better, you'll vote in local elections. I want Californians to come live where I live. I want them to escape. I mean, this guy sounds great. The Spencer Pratt guy. I'm so impressed, but you're not going to win.
2: Speaking first, I will go below the Harbor Freeway tomorrow with her, and we can find some of these people she's going to offer treatment for. She's going to get stabbed in the neck. These people do not want a bed. They want fentanyl or super meth. These ideas cost us over $400 million to house for 70, what did you say? 3,000 people for $400 million is an absolute failure for both of them. They're a team.
0: I'm really impressed with this guy. I'm really impressed with the campaign he's running. When Spencer Pratt gets crushed in Los Angeles, there will be no shame in that race. It takes guts to run a losing battle like that, to run it hard, to make enemies. You think he hasn't made enemies? I'm very, very impressed with that guy. Very impressed. That takes courage. All right, one more segment. Hang on.
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6: It is the Jesse Kelly Show. Final segment of the Jesse Kelly Show before we return tomorrow to do it all over again, of course, for an Ask Dr. Jesse Friday. A couple things. I saw this headline. Food manufacturer Cento is committing, quote, tomato fraud, lawsuit alleges. All tomatoes are frauds. Tomatoes have to be turned into some sort of ketchup or tomato sauce to be worth anything. People act like tomatoes are wonderful. The tomato itself is disgusting. Always has been. The things you make from tomatoes are delicious. And if I sound bitter, I have every right to be bitter. You know how these communists like AOC, they peddle bitterness?
7: And how Black Americans really created democracy in
8: this
7: country.
8: That's exactly right.
7: How they literally made something from nothing.
6: I have bitterness every time I get a sandwich or a burger and I find out they've just randomly placed a tomato on it. I understand if you want to add a tomato to your burger. I get that. Maybe you're a tomato person. The flavor is so awful. How do you do that without my consent? I feel like you walked into my house and just hopped into my shower and took a shower without asking. That's what it feels like when you just, well, let's give him a tomato. And you can say, well, just remove it. No, you remove it, and the disgusting tomato juice has soaked into the bread. It's leaked all over my burger. No, you've already tainted my burger with it. How are you doing this? Hey, Jesse, I love you, man, but we part ways on this one. I love gushers, but they are indeed too sticky, says his name is Terry. Terry agrees with Jewish producer Chris that gushers are too sticky. I'm just so blown away by this argument at all. They are full of delicious gusher juice. Obviously, during shipping and everything else, some gusher juice is going to leak out, and that there's going to be some juice leakage, and that's going to create a sticky situation. But you know, when people complain about my burgers, my world famous Jesse Kelly burgers, what do I say? When they complain, here's what they say, because everyone knows it's the best burger in the world. When they complain, they say, but it falls apart. Sometimes when I make them, they fall apart. And I'll say, it's not a parachute. It's a cheeseburger. Who cares if it falls apart? Shovel up all that cheesy, meaty goodness and toss it on a bun, whether it's all together or not, and enjoy it. If gushers are too sticky, does it change the flavor? I don't understand this. Longtime Democrat Charlotte Mayor V. Lyles to resign months into her new term. Chris, I want you to write this one down. Now, there's a little disclaimer I'm going to have to throw on the end of this one, but I want you to write this one down. The only way, this lady's 73, the only way you're resigning months after you just won the election is because you're about to be in legal trouble. And maybe you're doubting me. Let me read you a quote from the article. Simply put, this is from the mayor. I am going to spend time with my grandchildren. Like many of us, I've missed some moments with them and intend not to miss any more. Come on. You all say the same thing. I just want to spend time with my family. The I want to spend time with my family excuse is a dead giveaway. Chris, I told you to write it down. In the coming months, we are going to find out that Miss V. Lyles, former mayor of Charlotte, got herself in some kind of legal trouble. Now, I said I have to put a disclaimer on this. Here's the disclaimer I'm going to put on there. It could be medical. She is 73. If it's medical, I'm actually going to feel bad now, but could be some kind of a medical thing she doesn't want to advertise. If that's the case, sorry, Mayor V, my bad. I'm not sorry about Super Sure. I'm excited about Super Sure. 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Jesse, I agree with you that Trump probably wishes he had waited. I was talking about Iran. I think we need to focus more on what we do now because we've already stepped in it. As much as it pains me to think about the options, I know one comes with a heavy cost. I think our country is so shallow. So I don't have time to read this whole email, but obviously I've gotten all the reports. As I said, I'm not going to do live war reporting. It's not who I am during the show. I've gotten the reports that things look like they're getting a little spicy from the past couple hours in the Strait of Hormuz. Remember to follow and listen to people who have a bunch of different perspectives on foreign policy. And you have your own perspective, but I like to listen to all kinds of different people. I will caution you this. If you want a red flag on someone you maybe shouldn't listen to, as it comes to Iran right now, anybody who says, just do blank, it'll be easy. Some version of that. There's no more easy. Easy left the building when we decided to go. Staying is hard. Leaving is hard. This bombing campaign is hard. This blockade is hard. Easy's gone. People trying to sell you on easy are doing exactly that. Sell you on something. There ain't no more easy. We cross the oceans. Now we gotta deal with it.
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6: Fake courtrooms, sham hearings. Immigrants are targeted by scams amid Trump administration's deportation push. Apparently, people are pretending to be deportation courts and bringing in these illegals. Chris, we can do this. Yeah, we can. We'll find a way to do it without crossing any legal lines. We'll stay on the right side of legality. I'll be the immigration judge. Chris, no, tell me we can make this work. I tell you what we can make work is tomorrow. Tomorrow is Ask Dr. Jesse Friday. We are going to have a good time. Email in your questions, and I will talk to you then. That's all. So, take it easy.
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11: Negotiations continue. I'm Lisa Lucera, Fox News. President Trump says the U.S. continues talking with Iran even after Iran fired on U.S. ships in the Strait of Hormuz.
12: We took our three destroyers and we rammed them through some pretty big stuff today and we knocked the hell out of them.
11: The president says the ceasefire is still on, and he says Pakistan has asked the U.S. to not do Project Freedom, the U.S. effort to guide ships through the Strait of Hormuz during negotiations with Iran. The president made those comments during his stop at the Lincoln Memorial to see the reflecting pool after he had it coated in a color he calls American flag blue.
12: We're really fixing up Washington, D.C.
11: The president said he's also working on the memorial itself and offered no specifics on those plans. New information about the man behind a mass shooting in Austin, Texas.
13: The FBI says the man who shot and killed three people and injured more than a dozen others at a bar in downtown Austin, Texas, acted alone. And there's no evidence any foreign terrorist group supported or directed him. That's according to a two-page update of the agency's probe into the attack on Buford's backyard beer garden on March 1st. That ended after police shot and killed the gunman, Indiaja Dajani. Investigators say Dajani carried out the attack one day after the war with Iran began and that he was wearing clothing displaying an Iranian flag and the phrase, "property of Allah." The investigation is ongoing.
11: Fox's Carmen Roberts. Florida Governor Ron DeSantis says the immigration detention center known as Alligator Alcatraz was always meant to be temporary. His comments came on the same day the New York Times reported state and federal officials were in early talks about shutting down the facility in the Florida Everglades that DeSantis said has processed and deported 22,000 detainees since it opened last summer. 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
11: The head of the Southern Poverty Law Center has pled not guilty on behalf of the organization to charges the civil rights group defrauded donors by failing to disclose money would be paid to informants inside extremist groups. The SPLC has denied wrongdoing. No individuals are charged in the case. A change of plea for the man accused of spraying Minnesota Congressman Ilhan Omar with liquid during a town hall in January.
15: 56-year-old Anthony Kazmierczak changing his plea to guilty to assaulting a United States police officer in federal court in Minneapolis for spraying Rep. Ilhan Omar during a community meeting with a syringe filled with apple cider vinegar, a charge that carries a maximum sentence of 8 years in prison. Though prosecutors say based on his criminal history that Kaczmarczyk's sentence will be a lot less than that. Sentencing is scheduled for a later date. Jeff Manasso, Fox News.
11: Authorities in San Luis Obispo, California, continuing to search a home connected to the man convicted of killing 19-year-old college student Kristen Smart in 1996, taking soil samples in front of the house and a neighboring yard. Paul Flores was sentenced to life in prison in 2023 in the death of Smart, whose remains have never been found. A small break from an appeals court in South Korea for the former prime minister sentenced for his role in the December 2024 imposition of martial law.
16: The High Court in Seoul cut 8 years off his sentence, but ex-Prime Minister Han Duck-soo will still spend 15 years behind bars since most of Han's convictions were upheld. The court also saying that Han's criminal liabilities are very grave since he abandoned his immense responsibilities as the number two official in former President Yoon Suk-yeol's administration and participated in the rebellion. The former president was sentenced to life in prison for leading an insurrection and another 7 years in a separate but related obstruction of justice case.
11: Fox's CJ Papa. I'm Lee Silvestre. This is Fox News.
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18: Lows dip down to about 42. Tonight, under overcast skies, winds out of the east around 5 miles per hour. Daytime highs approaching 75. Tomorrow, mainly clear skies. Mainly clear. Tomorrow night, lows level off around 45. I'm meteorologist Jennifer Wojcicki for News Talk WJAG AM 780 and 105.9 FM. 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

0: 877-381-3811, 877-381-3811. In hour three, we have two governors, separate appearances. At the top of the hour, 8 p.m. Eastern, America's governor, Governor Ron DeSantis from Florida. And at 8:30 p.m. Eastern, we have the great governor of Texas. He's fantastic as well, Governor Abbott. And that was the best times that they were available in hour three. So you won't want to miss that. But there is breaking news right now from CENTCOM. U.S. forces intercepted unprovoked Iranian attacks and responded with self-defense strikes as U.S. Navy guided missile destroyers transited the Strait of Hormuz to the Gulf of Oman on May 7th. That's today. Iranian forces launched multiple missiles, drones, and small boats as USS Truxtun, USS Rafael Peralta, and USS Mason transited the International Sea Passage. No U.S. assets were struck. U.S. Central Command CENTCOM eliminated inbound threats and targeted Iranian military facilities responsible for attacking U.S. forces, including missile and drone launch sites, command and control locations, and intel surveillance and reconnaissance nodes. CENTCOM does not seek escalation but remains positioned and ready to protect American forces. There's also some reports that tonight the UAE has sent its Air Force to attack Iranian sites. And you can see online some of that activity taking place. Now, what bothers me about this CENTCOM release is these are defensive actions, and we don't seek to escalate. To me, when you put out a statement like that, just to me, you're sending the wrong message. You're sending the wrong message to the enemy. You're sending the wrong message to the Arab allies. You're sending the wrong message to our allies, the Israelis, that we will only strike if struck. We will only attack if attacked. We're not going to get this over with, and we're not going to have a clear victory unless we finish them off. And I've talked about this now since this war began and even before. Militarily, economically, and in the interior of Iran, arm the resistance. Determine what group or groups to help and to arm. Target the IRGC. Target the internal security forces. The regular army in Iran is not the Iranian Guard. The regular army in Iran is a real army, but it's not part of the personalized, ideological, military wing of the Islamo-Nazi regime. It is a quote-unquote regular army. Not as well trained, not as well equipped. And as it turns out, not getting paid very well lately either. And so the goal is to encourage, not through talk, not through messages, the army to basically drop gun and run, or to turn on the internal security forces and others. But none of this is going to happen, in my opinion, if we do not get arms to the resistance in Iran. And I can think of no other circumstance and environment where this would work any better. We did this in Afghanistan, we did it in Nicaragua, we did it in Angola, we did it in Honduras, we've done it in many places during the Reagan administration when the CIA director was the great Bill Casey. I'm starting to wonder if our CIA is up to this. Maybe they're risk averse, maybe the bureaucrats have taken over, I don't know. But to leave the third leg of an effective campaign to destroy that regime essentially dormant, to the best of my knowledge, maybe it's not, but I think it is, or at least semi is worrisome to me. By the way, I'm not criticizing anything. I'm just explaining my thoughts. That's what I do. And what do I mean that the environment there, the circumstances there are better than most? You have 92 million people there. 80% of them want nothing to do with this regime. They've died by the tens of thousands. 50,000 died in January in 2 days. They have sped up executions. They're executing more people than ever before, mostly young people. They're tightening their grip on the society. They've cut off all communications, and now they're able to track if there's even efforts in various homes and other facilities to make communications, because they know that in order to survive, they must continue to kill, torture, imprison, or they won't survive. And so they're not just looking over their shoulders. They've turned around and they're attacking their people. Liberating those people is crucially important for them, obviously, and for us. And for us. And we should make maximum use of every one of our options here. And once they're supported and armed, our military and the Israeli military should back them up when they hit a building, when they hit a unit, when they hit what they need to hit. They're backed up by our air power. Again, we've done this before. Do we have the will to do it now? I don't know what the CIA is telling the president. I'm concerned that he's being told that it's farcical, or that the people won't rise up. And of course, that would be a horrible misjudgment, historically horrible. And for those who say we need an exit strategy or an exit ramp, first of all, I'm sick of these phrases that get created and then regurgitated as if they mean something. There is no exit ramp. Should we surrender? That's the advice of Piers Morgan. Get out of there. Of course, he's a moron. What does he know? He's not the only one. He's not the only one, many. The same crowd, the same radical isolationists who've been trying to sabotage this war effort with their propaganda, and they know it's heard by the enemy, and they know they're dispiriting some sector of the American public, but they keep it up. They pretend we're losing. Losing? What are they, nuts? But most of them hate Trump. They didn't hate him before, they hate him now. Or they kept it quiet. But now they're out of the closet. They're fully exposed, and it's very ugly. Very ugly. What the president has done here is historic. It's taken a lot of courage. And we're only in this position to finish them off because he brought us to this point, with our military and economically. And despite what the half-wits and the nitwits, despite what the radical isolationists, woke, Reich, neo-fascists have to say, despite what the Democrats and the Marxists and the Islamists have to say, as they all regurgitate the enemy's propaganda, as they all interview each other, this has been a spectacular military and economic success up till now. What will determine whether it continues to be so is how this ends. It can be a glorious victory or a historic mistake. I have a lot of faith in our president. I have a lot of faith that he knows this. I also have a lot of faith in the enemy. that they're so ideologically stuck, that they're such a dire death cult that they don't know how to say no. Let me reverse that. They don't know how to say yes. Yes. My view is simple. They surrender or they die. I'll be right back.
1: Mark Levin.
0: Two facts, one conclusion. Fact one, the U.S. Treasury recently reported the government has $6 trillion in assets and $47 trillion in liabilities, plus $88 trillion more in promises it cannot fund. So by definition, that's insolvency. And since 2021, gold prices have tracked U.S. debt almost perfectly. Fact two, in 2025, global gold demand crossed 5,000 tons for the first time in history. Investment demand jumped 84%. And mine production rose just 1%. When governments print their way through insolvency, paper weakens and often real assets rise. 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
3: Lows dip down to about 42. Tonight, under overcast skies, winds out of the east around 5 miles per hour. Daytime highs approaching 75. Tomorrow, mainly clear skies. Mainly clear. Tomorrow night, lows level off around 45. I'm meteorologist Jennifer Wojcicki from News Talk WJAG AM 780 and 105.9 FM. 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

tremendous Life, Liberty, and Levin Saturday and Sunday, 8 p.m. Eastern. I hope you'll set your DVR, especially Sunday, because it's Mother's Day Sunday, and we all celebrate that. If you don't know if you'll be home in time, you know, you want to set your DVR. You don't want to miss it. And let's see, Saturday we have Rebecca Heinrichs, who is absolutely wonderful, from the Hudson Institute. And Christopher Rufo, who's going to get into CARE, their terrorism, and how they're being funded by your federal tax dollars through Governor Newsom. And Sunday's show, again, it's Mother's Day, so you might definitely want to set your DVR. We're going to have the great Newt Gingrich, who's been absent for a little while overseas, and the great retired four-star General Jack Keane. So we got two fantastic shows awaiting your eyes and ears, just for you. And we have our brand new Liberty's Voice video podcast up right now at Rumble and YouTube. We had a little slow start getting it up there, but it's up there now. I hope you'll check it out. Get into these issues of what's freedom, what's tyranny. How are we doing as a country? 250th anniversary of the Declaration. What do we need to do? What are we up against? And I make reference to a book you may have heard of that came out in 2009 called Liberty and Tyranny, the number one conservative book in a generation, which came out simultaneously with the

0: Tea Party movement. So we'll get into all these things. A lot going on. A lot going on right here, right now, on this show, Sea to Shining Sea. In hour three, we have Governor DeSantis and Governor Abbott. Governor DeSantis will talk about the change in the congressional seats in Florida, among other things. And Governor Abbott, we're going to talk about CARE and this lawsuit that he has going and how this may finally expose CARE for what it is. And I just think there's a lot of good things going on as well as a lot of challenging and dark things going on. So I'm here to try and sort them through with you. Here we are, my favorite platform, radio, in our national town hall meeting. This is what we do. Liberty's Voice today, among other things, here's a couple of clips. Cut one, go. The number one selling conservative book in a generation was this one, Liberty and Tyranny. I wrote it in 2008, 18 years ago. It was published in 2009, 17 years ago. And the world has changed enormously since then. Do we even talk about conservative principles anymore? This book sold 1.5 million copies. And I remember my father, God bless his soul, I sent him the final draft that I was sending in to the publisher. And I asked him to take a look at it for me, and I didn't hear from him for a whole week. That wasn't the way we usually communicated. And then he called me and he said, "That is a killer book. You've got a hit. It's going to sell a million copies." I said, Dad, you're just my dad. You said, he said, "No. It lays it all out in plain English. People are going to really enjoy this book." And he was right. And many of you purchased it and read it. Cut two, go. These times are very dark times. They really are. Do we even discuss conservatism today? I feel like we spend more time discussing other people. Do we even teach conservatism and what that means today? I feel like we're so busy playing defense, we don't. Now, don't get me wrong. Times are much more extreme and dangerous today than they were when I wrote this book. I think we're really looking into the abyss here if we don't get our act together. And if we don't get a ruling class in place that's strong enough and has the will to push back. And so I think my goal, my purpose is to help rally the troops, rally Americans to the cause.
1: And this is why I'm live again, obviously. This is why I believe we have to have a solid victory with Iran. The sooner the better. The ceasefire that's gone on, what, 4 weeks, 5 weeks, 6 weeks, whatever it is, I don't think is helpful to getting this resolved and over with. Victory. The American people like winners. The American people like victory. The politics and the polls will follow. The gas prices will go down. That will follow. Victory has many virtues, including the elimination of a regime that we don't have to worry about anymore. We've got to win these midterm elections. You got people who are out there who tell you the only way to win is basically to surrender to the Iranians. The only way to win is to embrace the Marxists, Islamists. You've got some of them now who are talking up Democrats. Ignore these people. Conservative talk radio, my show on Fox and others, certain podcasters, we know what we're talking about. I'll be right back. Folks, history is unfolding right before our eyes. 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
7: Fox News, I'm Tom Rigotti. The U.S. military fired on Iranian military targets in response to missile, drone, and small boat attacks by the regime. Fox's Ashley Webster is in Tel Aviv.
8: U.S. Central Command saying that, look, U.S. forces intercepted these unprovoked Iranian attacks and responded with self-defense strikes to targeted launch sites within Iran. The Iranian attack came as U.S. Navy destroyers were crossing the Strait of Hormuz to the Gulf of Oman.
7: We're learning more about the man behind a mass shooting in Texas in March. Fox's Carmen Roberts has details.
9: The FBI says the man who shot and killed three people and injured more than a dozen others at a bar in downtown Austin, Texas, acted alone. And there's no evidence any foreign terrorist group supported or directed him.
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0: Welcome back, folks. Lots going on. I'm trying to keep track of this. I don't have first-hand information, but it does look like good information, like the UAE was hit. Potentially by the Iranians. I've been impressed with that little country, quite frankly. There's a lot of spunk, a lot of pushback, and they're aligned now with the United States and Israel. There's no question about it. And Israel has been providing them with air defense systems,
1: and has been using, to some extent, its Air Force to try and protect that country. See, the potential here for taking out that regime is truly, truly the spreading of peace in the Middle East in ways we could never contemplate before. War has a funny way of resetting the table, of changing things. And it can make a big difference. Here's Ambassador Mike Waltz at the UN today. I'm a big fan of this guy. Cut three, go.
12: It seeks to demand that all ship captains from international shipping, commercial shipping, civilian shipping, basically have to check in and pay a bribe, pay a toll in order to use these international waterways. So that doesn't just affect this region. It affects the entire world. Imagine if we had countries, regardless of the conflict, regardless of what you think about the conflict or who started what, imagine if you had two countries, hypothetically, like Spain and Morocco, have some type of dispute and then throw sea mines into the Straits of Gibraltar and then start trying to charge shipping to pass through the Straits of Gibraltar in a cynical bid for leverage with the other side. Collective punishment of the entire world to try to resolve some type of dispute. It's unacceptable, it's immoral, and it's illegal in international law. So, look, this should be a simple demand: the removal of mines from an international waterway, that you cannot exact illegal tolls. We have to address these violations here in the council. And we have to ask ourselves, if a country chooses to oppose such a simple proposition, do they really want peace?
1: And here's the thing, ladies and gentlemen, as long as the regime survives, the ideology survives. And the ideology is one of worldwide Islamist revolution. It's not just about controlling one nation, Iran. It's about a worldwide conquest. That's why they fund terrorism. Qatar does too. But Qatar and Iran, even though they've been aligned in the past, and they may still be to some extent, they're two different Muslim sects. S-E-C-T-S. And you can't really contain and manage forever this ideology, this death cult. As long as the regime exists, the regime will be as the regime is. It doesn't change its spots. Particularly when you combine a religious fervor with an ideological fervor, people call political Islam. Something very interesting, I went back and I started reading the original Khomeini's comments and what people wrote about him at the time. He used Marxist / populist propaganda, and he linked it to this jihadi Islamist revolutionary government. So he would talk about the people, the rights of the people, the many versus the few, and in the rich, in the West, and the few in the West, who really try to control the many. So he used Marxist propaganda. And he linked it to the Islamist revolution. Just like the Marxists / communists, they're not limited to a country within borders. This is an international revolutionary movement. Same with the Islamists. This is why I constantly use the phrase Marxist-Islamist. Marxist-Islamist. Because that's what we're dealing with. That's what's going on in Iran. And it is an international revolution, they believe. And they argue, compelled by Allah, compelled by God. And the only way the 12th Imam will reveal himself is if they take over the world.
0: by force or otherwise. They have to conquer the world and eliminate or force everybody to adhere to their fundamentalism. Otherwise, the 12th imam who's in hiding will not appear. Once they achieve the purity of the human race, he will appear, and there will be peace and prosperity and, you know, flowers blooming in the winter, all kinds of cool stuff. That's what they believe. Now, you can't manage that. You can't contain that for decade after decade after decade. You just can't. Because when you look at our weakness, the Democrat Party, our weakness, the suicidal isolationists, and the growing Marxist Islamist influence in our country. Look at New York, for God's sakes. But it's going on. We will not have the will. We will not have the political will or the psychological will or the unity as a people to fight it. Which has been my point. What happens 10 years from now? What happens when Donald Trump leaves the presidency? What if the Democrats take the presidency? You think they're going to enforce any agreement? I don't care how great the agreement is. What do the framers say about the Constitution? We can give you the best Constitution mankind has ever conceived. And we have. But if the people lose their virtue, it doesn't matter. Because a parchment can't fix a people that don't have virtue. Now, luckily, a majority of us do. But we're still having to fight, some cases play defense. We're up against these very craven forces. And it's problematic. The fact of the matter is, in a situation like this, it's very rare in history, very rare, to have an enemy like this, that it's on its back. A very, very dangerous enemy. Don't let anybody persuade you otherwise. And the window is a very small window. It's a very small window. So the question is, will we pursue victory? Or will we take a step? Will we take a step short of victory? Which means no victory. Temporary victory. Interim victory. President just posted on True Social, three world-class American destroyers just transited very successfully out of the Strait of Hormuz under fire. There was no damage done to the three destroyers, but great damage done to the Iranian attackers. They were completely destroyed along with numerous small boats, which are being used to take the place of their fully decapitated navy. President goes on, these boats went to the bottom of the sea quickly and efficiently. Missiles were shot at our destroyers and were easily knocked down. Likewise, drones came and were incinerated while in the air. Sounds like lasers to me. They dropped ever so beautifully down to the ocean, very much like a butterfly dropping to its grave. A normal country would have allowed these destroyers to pass, but Iran is not a normal country. They are led by lunatics. If they had the chance to use a nuclear weapon, they would do it without question. But they'll never have that opportunity, and just like we knocked them out today again, we'll knock them out a lot harder. And a lot more violently in the future if they don't get their deal signed fast. So we're back to the deal. Our three destroyers, with their wonderful crews, will now rejoin our naval blockade, which is truly a wall of steel, President Donald Trump. I want to remind...
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0: Generals and the scientists who were advising him that this could be done over time, but we needed to apply the resources, they were mocked. And so they mocked him by coming up with this Star Wars label. Oh, Star Wars, great. All fiction, all science fiction, all fantasy. And throughout his presidency, he had to fight like hell to get funding for the SDI. What would become the Patriot Missile Defense System and beyond. And Reagan talked about it being like a bullet hitting a bullet, a missile hitting a missile. And again, they went to their phony experts who said that's not possible, it'll never happen. But the man who feared it most was Mikhail Gorbachev. And what he knew was, as the Soviet Union didn't have the resources, didn't have the technology, didn't have the brain power to keep up with us. And that's how we got our nuclear deal. And that's the beginning of the end of the Soviet Union. We can learn from these things, America. It was Reagan with the great CIA director, Bill Casey, the great Secretary of Defense, Caspar Weinberger, the great Secretaries of State, first Al Haig, then George Shultz, among others, who decided to arm the resistance, who we called freedom fighters, in our hemisphere to stop the spread of communism, in Africa to stop the spread of communism, in Afghanistan to take out the Soviet government there, and in other places. And it worked. And it worked. And the CIA today, in my view, needs to step up in this regard. I'm sure it's doing a fantastic job in other regards, but in this regard. And it can do the same thing for the people of Iran. We're chomping at the bit to have an opportunity to overthrow this government. And they can't overthrow the government with their bare hands. They tried in January, and they lost 50,000 people. Most of them were their children. And they tried before, when Obama was president. Same thing. They were mowed down again. And they tried before that. And they were mowed down again. For God's sakes! We're in a position to help them, to arm them, and help ourselves at the same time. I'll be right back.
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19: Lows dip down to about 42. Tonight, under overcast skies, winds out of the east around 5 miles per hour. Daytime highs approaching 75. Tomorrow, mainly clear skies. Mainly clear tomorrow night, lows level off around 45. I'm meteorologist Jennifer Wojcicki from News Talk WJAG AM 780 and 105.9 FM. Currently 66.
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0: pastor, Cornerstone Church, Hagee Ministries. Fabulous family. His son is also a pastor, Matt Hagee. And my wife and I have been there on various occasions. We'll go down there again to San Antonio because we so enjoy it and love it. And they are so welcoming. So welcoming. You know, Pastor Hagee and his family created Christians United for Israel, CUFI. And I was honored last summer to receive an award from them. And we've traveled to Israel more than once with the Hagees and other Jews and pastors. If you haven't tried it, it's a fabulous experience. We talk a lot in this country about defending life. We debate it. We argue it. We vote on it. But the real question is this. What are we actually doing about it? What are we doing about it? You know, there's a place. It's called Sanctuary of Hope. It's not about slogans. It's about action. 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And I want to thank you in advance, because I know you and this audience care about these things. We're going to spend some time next hour, and really as much as we can get in before the governors appear in the third hour, on Mondami on the East Coast and what's going on the West Coast as well in that governor's race and in the race for mayor of Los Angeles. And it will matter, and it does matter. And I have said, I announced here yesterday, and I've repeated it online, and I want to repeat it tonight. It's clear to me that Zohran Mamdani is intentionally creating an environment in New York City that is very hostile to the Jewish community, that is actually violent, violent, that Jews are being harassed and pushed and beaten on the streets, and when they're attending temple with bullhorns and so forth, and in Jewish neighborhoods, swastikas, and other hateful things are going on. Because the thugs, the Islamists, the neo-Nazis know they can get away with it. They can get away with it. And Mamdani speaks out of both sides of his mouth, and he knows exactly what's taking place. And he's trying to create an environment to depopulate the city of the Jewish the Jewish people. That's what he's doing. And I think he wants to make it a permanent center for people of his faith.
1: Congratulations to this week's winner for Fixins in the Field, Kevin Steffensmeyer out of the Howells area. 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
7: Fired at us, so we fired back. I'm Lisa Lacera, Fox News. Those words from President Trump after the U.S. military and Iran's military exchanged fire today. He says negotiations with Iran continue and said again,
8: Iran cannot have a nuclear weapon. It cannot have a nuclear bomb.
7: The president said the ceasefire is still on, adding they better sign the agreement fast. On his upcoming trip to China, the president says is going to proceed.
8: China's been great for us economically, but not for other presidents. But we've done very well with China. We're going to have a meeting with President Xi. It's going to be, I think, quite amazing. He's been a friend of mine. I've gotten along with him very well over the years.
7: China is allied with Iran. The president has said he wants to speak with President Xi about that relationship. The State Department revoking passports from parents who owe thousands of dollars in child support payments.
9: The Trump administration will begin revoking U.S. passports of parents who owe more than $100,000 in unpaid child support, a policy first announced earlier this year. That would likely strip about 2,700 Americans of their passports. But the program is also expanding significantly and could revoke passports of those owing more than $2,500 in unpaid child support. That's a dollar amount set in a 1996 law, the State Department says. The department says the policy is serving as a powerful tool, collecting more than $156 million over the past 5 years.
7: Fox's Jared Halpern at the White House. Health officials across four continents are tracking down and monitoring passengers who left a Hantavirus-stricken cruise ship before a deadly outbreak was detected and is trying to trace others who may have come into contact with them since then. In Argentina, a team of investigators has yet to leave for the southern town where they suspect the outbreak originated. 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
7: A federal court has ruled against the new global tariffs President Trump put in place after a loss at the Supreme Court, ruling the president overstepped the tariff power that Congress allowed. A major drug raid in Los Angeles.
17: Federal officials revealing at least 18 people were arrested during a multi-agency drug trafficking takedown in Los Angeles County.
18: We took 19 kilos of fentanyl out of a house associated to supplying narcotics here to MacArthur Park. That is enough poison to kill 190,000 Americans that reside here.
17: Anthony Chrysanthis, DEA special agent in charge, stressing that's $10 million worth of illegal drugs. The effort, dubbed Operation Free MacArthur Park, targeting 25 people, with more than 300 law enforcement officers serving 9 search warrants at homes and local businesses. Kristen Goodwin, Fox News.
7: 4 people, including a sheriff's deputy, have been arrested for running a dogfighting operation in South Carolina.
19: The South Carolina Law Enforcement Division arrested and booked 4 men on suspicion of a number of charges, including animal fighting or baiting, criminal conspiracy, and possession of a firearm by someone convicted of intent to traffic controlled substances. One of those arrested is 27-year-old Chesterfield County Sheriff's Deputy Lonnie Shane Gaskins. The Humane World for Animals assisted law enforcement during the execution of search warrants at 2 residential properties. 34 dogs were recovered. Many had been tethered so tightly they couldn't get under shelter. Others had open cuts, old scars, and clear signs of abuse. Jessica Rosenthal, Fox News.
7: The NCAA says it will expand its 2 March Madness tournaments by 8 teams each next season. The new 76-team brackets will mean there will be a total of 12 games involving 24 teams into the front half of the first week of the men's and women's tournaments. It's the first expansion of the men's tournament in 15 years. I'm Lee Silicera. This is Fox News.
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22: Lows dip down to about 42. Tonight, under overcast skies, winds out of the east around 5 miles per hour. Daytime highs approaching 75. Tomorrow, mainly clear skies. Mainly clear. Tomorrow night, lows level off around 45. I'm meteorologist Jennifer Wojcicki for News Talk WJAG AM 780 and 105.9 FM. Currently, it's 62 degrees.
23: He's here. Now, broadcasting from the underground command post, deep in the bowels of a hidden bunker, somewhere under the brick and steel of a nondescript building, we've once again made contact with our leader, Mark Levin.
24: Hello, America. Mark Levin here. Our number, 877-381-3811, 877-381-3811. Mondami, at a press conference yesterday, when 2 people trying to go to a synagogue were harassed, really threatened. It was frightening watching this, surrounded right in front of a synagogue. And this is the 2nd or 3rd time it's happened at this synagogue. And these were Islamists. They were dressed like Islamists. They had broken English. And here's Mondami, cut 4, go.
25: There's no tolerance for anti-Semitism, and I've also been clear to New Yorkers my honest opinions about the fact that when we have a real estate expo that is promoting the sale of land, which includes the sale of land in occupied West Bank in settlements that are a violation of international law.
24: I agree with that. Why are the Palestinians in the Judea and Samaria areas? Why are they occupying land that has never belonged to them before that name was even concocted in 1965 by Arafat working with the Russians, Arafat an Egyptian? So I agree with them on that, that aspect of it. Why is there occupation? But it's not by the Israelis, unless 4,000 years ago was occupation. Piers Morgan doesn't quite know that either. He's a moron. No, the Palestinians, you see. Judea and Samaria. So what is the mayor doing? We'll let him finish and then I'll sum up. Go ahead.
25: I firmly disagree with.
24: He disagrees with land sales, real estate sales, in Judea and Samaria by the Jews who live in Judea and Samaria. And the fact that they were going to have an event at this synagogue was intolerable to him. This real estate expo promoting the sale of land in violation of international law, something he firmly disagrees with. And so while he's not anti-Semitic, mind you, and while his wife is a bleeding anti-Semite, Jew hater, Israel hater, America hater, Christian hater, not the mayor. That's not what attracted him to her. No, no, no, no. That's her brilliance, I guess. And this isn't the first time. They had a commission on anti-Semitism, and he killed it. And he killed it. And other steps that he's taken that demonstrate what he really is. He's a thug. An absolute thug. Doing exactly what I said last hour and last night, what he's doing. Of course he's talking out of both sides of his mouth. But he is what he is. Now he's attacking the wealthy as he always does. I said he's a Marxist Islamist. That's what he is. That's what they are of his ilk. Here's what he says about Ken Griffin. Now, what did Ken Griffin do to New York? Created thousands and thousands of jobs. The man's worth about $50 billion. That doesn't mean it's in his mattress, his investments, and so forth. He's created thousands of jobs for families in New York, getting good paychecks, pensions, medical care, paying taxes to the city and the state as he pays taxes for his investments in the city. But that's not good enough. Because a guy who's 35 years old, who's done literally nothing with his life, but he ran for a seat in the state legislature, who was born into wealth, not the kind of Ken Griffin wealth, but other wealth, whose father is a bomb-throwing, terror-supporting professor in Colombia, whose mother was a documentarian, quote-unquote, subsidized by the Qatari monarchy. And of course, CARE, a front group for Hamas, a terrorist organization. They're all in for Mamdani. And of course, Barack Obama. You know, I think he's really extraordinary. He's an extraordinary politician. Obama was always the radical. He was always the commie. Yes, he was. He always hit it. But that's what who he is, and who he was, rather. And that's it. How can you call this guy an extraordinary leader? He's already bankrupting the city. And all of you people there know it. And all of you people there know he's going to massively increase your property taxes if he can get away with it. And all you people know he's chasing out these billionaires. Let me tell you a little secret. The billionaires make up 0.1% of the population, even if that much. And they pay 50% of the taxes. Wow, chase them out. They're leaving the city. Some are staying in New York, but they're not in New York City. Some are going to New Jersey, but most are leaving. They've made a decision. All right, I'm out of here. Let's go to Florida, Texas, Tennessee. They want us. They treat us right. We'll create jobs there. We'll create a bigger tax base there. So when you have these Marxist-Islamist ideologues, they don't know how commerce works. What is capitalism? You see, everything for them is defined by Karl Marx. Karl Marx was a moron. Karl Marx had a deeply flawed, defective idea of human nature. A defective idea of how capitalism, the word he invented, actually works. As I told you last night, as I've discussed on my video podcast on several occasions now, capitalism is nothing more than voluntary commerce. That's it. Nobody invented it. It's spontaneous. People create things, they sell things. People take that money and they buy things. That's been going on since humanity began. It's called commerce. And the freer the commerce, the freer the people. And the freer the commerce, the more prosperity you create for the more people. You don't have somebody sitting there telling everybody who's going to do what, how much they're going to make, if they're making too much, and so forth and so on. Any Nimrod can say something like that, and that's exactly what this guy is. That's why you get an AOC. That's why you get a Mondami. That's why you get a Bernie Sanders. Between the three of them, between the three of them, they've never held a job that creates wealth. Never. Never. They destroy jobs. AOC kept Amazon out of her district, out of New York City. They were going to create 5,000 jobs, Mr. Medusa. And so they didn't go. They went somewhere else. This guy, Ken Griffin, I want you to listen to what he says. Cut eight. Cut eight. Go.
0: So where does that leave us at 350 Park?
1: That leaves us with the fact that we went to Miami and revised our building plan to make it a bigger office building.
0: You're bailing?
1: So what do we do at 350 is still a point of discussion internally. But what is no longer a point of discussion is that Miami is now, you know, when we moved from Chicago, there was a debate between New York and Miami. It's unquestionably true that we made the right choice. I'll leave it at that. It's unquestionably true that we made the right choice. And now what the mayor of New York has made
24: clear to me. Stop. The choice was Miami. But then he was going to build this massive facility in New York, in the middle of New York. Apparently he's not going to do it anymore. Whatever he's going to do is going to be mightily downsized or not at all. Go ahead.
1: My New York partners, is that we need to double down on our bet in Miami because we want to be in a state that embraces business, that embraces education, that embraces personal freedom and liberty, and that embraces people having an opportunity to live the American dream.
24: Mm-hmm. Well, if you don't believe in America and Mondami doesn't, then you don't believe in the American dream, do you? More, cut nine, go.
0: Speaking of warm greetings, I wanted to do this interview outside your apartment, but I thought it would be creepy and weird. So how did you feel about the mayor's little video?
1: It was creepy and weird.
0: Agreed.
1: I mean, like, knock, knock, knock on the window. Like, huh. Mayor of New York City.
0: Knock on the screen, yeah.
1: Yeah, on the screen. Like,
0: yeah. Like, that's how many times have you watched that video?
1: Three.
0: What are you going to do about it?
1: I couldn't help myself.
0: You had to what?
1: I had to go back and look at it again. I mean, like, you literally look at the first time, and you're like, you got to be kidding me. Okay? And then the second time, you're like, you know what, this has gone from creepy to actually not really creepy. This has gone to frightening because, yeah. You know, the CEO of United Healthcare was killed just a few blocks from my house. And anything that creates, like, an agitation in the extremist on either side of the aisle is a frightening dynamic.
24: Mm-hmm. That's true. Very true. Nonetheless, Mondami at a press conference yesterday, he will not be moved because he's a Marxist Islamist ideologue. Cut seven, go.
2: Ken Griffin yesterday was speaking about calling your video again. He called it creepy and weird and said that, again, that you targeting him has just been very unfair. And he said that he's going to be doubling down his investments in Florida rather than New York City. And so I just wanted to get your take. What sort of conversations have you had with him since that video? Have you spoken with him? And what sort of concerns are you having when it comes to potential job losses? Are you looking at ways to, I guess, build up?
25: So I'll first just start by saying that I want all New Yorkers to succeed. That includes business owners and entrepreneurs who create good-paying jobs, who make this city the economic engine not just of our state, but frankly of our country. And that also includes Ken Griffin, who is a major employer in our city. That does not negate the fact, however, that our tax system is fundamentally broken. It rewards extreme wealth while working people are pushed to the brink.
3: Now, with all due respect, and I don't live in New York, but that's not true when I look at the data. 50% of the taxes paid are paid by the wealthiest. And yet, many of you who aren't the wealthiest in New York, you're still paying through the nose, right? So something is wrong, not with the tax system. Something is wrong with guys like him. It's the politicians who create the tax system. And these Democrats are killing your city. Killing it. They hate business. They hate entrepreneurship. I don't care if you're running a pizzeria, which is not easy. Or you have a little plumbing outfit or electrical outfit or something like that. It's hard to run anything anymore in New York City. The regulations, the red tape, unbelievable. The health department, unbelievable. Everybody tells me the property taxes through the roof, the business taxes through the roof, the sales taxes, everything else. So people aren't going to buy there. They'll buy somewhere else. And less people are going to go there because he's undermining law enforcement and security too. He's chasing out the successful people, and they're not all billionaires. There are a lot of working people. He's chasing them out. He's pushing them out. He's pushing out groups he doesn't like Jews. He's pushing them out. This is all planned. It's all planned. He doesn't care about the vitality of New York. I want you to think about this. What is his voter base? His voter base isn't businessmen, small or large. His voter base isn't blue-collar workers. His voter base, not the cops and the firefighters, not the emergency personnel. The voter base, it's not the plumbers. It's not the electricians. It's not the roofers and the other construction workers. What's his voter base? Welfare recipients? Wealthy ideologues, leftists, many of whom inherited their wealth? They're bringing in as many illegal aliens as they can.

0: She knows nothing about commerce. Zero. She knows about pouring drinks. And you know what? I have some friends, restaurant I go to, bartender, smart as hell. She's dumb as can be. Dumb as can be. There's a certain level of wealth and accumulation that is unearned. That is unearned. You can't earn $1 billion. You just can't earn that. What does that even mean? If you invent something and 310 million people in this country want to purchase it, you become a billionaire. If you create a service and people get used to it and they want to use it and the price is right, you become a billionaire for 300 some million people. Some of our greatest industries that created the great middle class resulted in men becoming multi-billionaires. Look at Apple and our computers. Look at Microsoft. Look at how the automobile industry began. How did we get electricity? Housing developments. Affordable housing. I could go on and on. Food companies. People become wealthy, not because they're stealing from anybody. They create wealth. They create prosperity. Everybody can't be a billionaire. Everybody can't be a multimillionaire, but people can be comfortable. And we have more people who are comfortable in this society than in any other place on the face of the earth. Not because of Marxism, not because of socialism, not because of Islamism, but in spite of all of them. I'll be right back.
1: Mark Levin.
2: I'm Mark Dorenkamp with Brownfield Ag News Headlines. Illinois Soybean Association agronomist Stephanie Porter says the calendar pushing into May means farmers need to adjust their planting priorities.
3: Don't start panicking by any means, but if you haven't already, focus your attention on the corn so you can get that planted.
2: She says it's still important for producers to plant in the best soil conditions possible. More news next on Brownfield.
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2: Member of the House Agriculture Committee says the damage to the Farm Bill coalition in Congress could have lasting impacts on future farm bills. Angie Craig says separating parts of a five-year 12-title farm bill and using reconciliation to reduce spending for key programs was the wrong approach.
6: Really sets a bad precedent for the future.
2: Escalating fuel prices are being felt on farms across the U.S. North Iowa farmer Casey Schlichting says the cost of hauling corn is going up.
7: $4.25, $4.35 corn, and you put $375 in the semi to get that done, and that was a little disheartening.
2: And the Department of Justice has settled their civil lawsuit against data company AgriStats for potential anti-competitive practices in the meat industry. In the social media post Thursday, Acting Attorney General Todd Blanche says the agreement will make the company's pricing reports available to all buyers and sellers and levels the playing field for the food supply chain. I'm Mark Dorenkamp with Brownfield Ag News Headlines.
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8: Lows dip down to about 42. Tonight, under overcast skies, winds out of the east, around 5 miles per hour.

0: Hour. Daytime highs approaching 75. Tomorrow, mainly clear skies. Mainly clear. Tomorrow night, lows level off around 45. I'm meteorologist Jennifer Wojcicki from News Talk WJAG AM 780 and 105.9 FM. Currently, it's 62 degrees.
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0: By the way, Harry Enten on CNN today. For those who keep trying to destroy Donald Trump, his reputation, his polling numbers, some of the crazy podcasters, I want you to listen to this. Cut 10, go.
1: As Indiana goes, so goes the nation when it comes to Republican voters and Donald John Trump. He absolutely still has the juice. And when you're a Republican and you go against Trump, you get voted off the island. I always love Survivor. And in this particular case, what we saw in Indiana was you go, adios amigos, goodbye, see you later. And to me, that is emblematic of what we see nationwide with Republicans. I think there's this myth that's going on right now that, oh, Trump is really losing support among Republicans. But compared to other midterm cycles, he's just as popular with Republicans as he has ever been.
0: Hugely popular. All right, we've got a lot more. We're going to slide over to the West Coast. We have a lot popping over there. We'll be right back.

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8: I'm Ted Lindner. Tensions continue in the Strait of Hormuz as the U.S. carried out retaliatory airstrikes against Iran.
9: U.S. Central Command says Iran launched an unprovoked attack against U.S. warships, leading to self-defense strikes. In a statement, the military says Iran launched missiles, drones, and small boats at three guided missile destroyers transiting the Strait of Hormuz. Those inbound threats were eliminated and no U.S. assets were hit.
8: Fox's Jared Halpern and former FBI Director James Comey asking to cancel his upcoming court appearance in North Carolina, saying it was unnecessary because he already surrendered in the state of Virginia. Comey charged in a two-count indictment last week with knowingly and willfully communicating a threat against President Trump by posting an Instagram photo of seashells in the numerical arrangement of 8647. Comey argues it reflected a political message, not a call to violence. 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
11: Lows dip down to about 42. Tonight, under overcast skies, winds out of the east around 5 miles per hour. Daytime highs approaching 75. Tomorrow, mainly clear skies. Mainly clear tomorrow night, lows level off around 45. I'm meteorologist Jennifer Wojcicki for News Talk WJAG AM 780 and 105.9 FM. Currently, it's 62 degrees.
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0: of them says today what the backbenchers will repeat tomorrow. 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
1: You know, folks, if you're turning 65 or you're older, then I know you're like me, you're getting bombarded with Medicare spam. Has that ever happened to you? It's annoying. It's confusing. Mailers, robocalls, ad targeted to everywhere you watch and listen. They all claim different things, too. Have you noticed? So what we need going through this process is real, honest help from someone who is knowledgeable and trustworthy. That's why you need to call Chapter. Call them now. You need to get a head start. My friends at Chapter cut through all the confusion, all the static, all the ads. They cut through it all in the process. They want to make this stage of your life less stressful, starting with a Medicare plan that actually fits your needs, that saves you money and covers what you need to have covered. You don't have to wait until fall to educate yourself. Now's the time to get a head start and educate yourself. See if the plan you have right now is the plan you should have. They check all the plans nationwide. Nobody does that. Dial #250 and say the keyword Medicare help. It's that simple. You're off to the races. That's #250. 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And they'll talk you through, you know, where you are and what the best option is for you. They'll go through it with you. I wouldn't wait. 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Takes less than 20 minutes to get started. Dial #250, say the keyword Medicare help. And if you like your Medicare plan and it does all the best it can do for you, they're going to tell you that. But they may know of a plan that's a lot better and will save you a hell of a lot of money. That's #250, say the keyword Medicare help. It's always important to double check to get a second advice. You know, they say that with a doctor too. Well, same here. That's #250. The call is free. Say the keyword Medicare help. I encourage you to do that. Well, there's a lot going on the other coast, too. Excuse me, cholera. There's a lot going on the other coast. Spencer Pratt is running for mayor of L.A. against Karen Bass. Karen Bass has been a disaster in every respect. She, like the governor, couldn't get water and fire hydrants, you may recall. What a disaster. Karen Bass was also a big fan of Fidel Castro, you might recall, with her visit to Cuba. Well, Spencer Pratt is a real guy. And they debated yesterday. I want you to listen to him because he hit it out of the park. Cut 15, go.
2: First off, inside safe, I like to say inside safe makes all of us outside unsafe. The reality is no matter how many beds you give these people, they are on super meth. They are on fentanyl. The DEA statistic says 93% of this is a drug addiction problem. Nithya, Councilwoman Robbins' plan for treatment first, I will go below the Harbor Freeway tomorrow with her and we can find some of these people she's going to offer treatment for. She's going to get stabbed in the neck. These people do not want a bed. They want fentanyl or super meth. These ideas cost us over $400 million to house 3,000 people for $400 million. This is an absolute failure for both of them. They're a team.
1: Mm-hmm. I think what you learn from this man is just speak in plain English and speak the truth. And speak the truth. These people come up with these highly paid operatives who tell them how to phrase things and so forth, just speak the truth. Cut 16, go.
3: This is a yes or no question, an answer. So there's an LA council member, he wants voters to decide. He is saying that non-citizens, should they be allowed to vote in local elections? Is this a yes or no, Mr. Pratt?
2: No.
3: Mayor Bass?
4: It depends, it's not a yes or no.
3: Yeah. Depends on what?
4: Well, first of all, when you say non-citizens, it doesn't mean they're here illegal. It doesn't mean they're undocumented. They could have green cards. They could be here perfectly legal. And there's a lot of states and cities that do that on very, very local elections. We have to see what the councilman is proposing.
3: Councilmember Bremen.
5: Yeah, I would say, again, it does depend. In other places, school boards have non-citizens.
3: Mr. Fred, I have a question for you. You told NBC News.
1: Mm-hmm. Liberals never can just give a straight answer. Can they just shut the hell up either? So what they're trying to say is, yes, they want people who are non-citizens to vote. Now, we know that's what the Democrats are up to. They want to work their way from the bottom up, localities, bigger cities, counties, states. Of course. Of course they support that. They've created this disaster when it comes to immigration, haven't they? Yes, they have. Mm-hmm. Let's see here. Now we have in Tennessee, and you can thank Scamberger, the governor of Virginia, a liar, a fraud who ran as a moderate and is a hardcore leftist in every respect. Every respect. She blew out the Republicans, a 6-5 state, to 10-1. I believe that's still in front of the state Supreme Court. You can blame Massachusetts, where they blew out every single Republican representative. There are none. You can blame Maryland. They blew out all Republican representatives but one. You can blame New England, six of the states in New England that have 32 representatives, none of whom is a Republican, zero. Zero. You can blame California, that's wanting only four Republicans out of what, 52 seats? And we can go on, can't we? So Texas struck back at California. Before it had four, it had nine, which was ridiculous. And Illinois had already struck three or four Republican seats. That's it. And these other states I mentioned had already struck. So the great Governor Abbott said, okay, we're going to strike back. And he did. Then Virginia struck. Excuse me. With Scamberger, a fraud and a phony and a fool. And she did what she did, which is still in the courts, in the state courts, the Supreme Court. So Tennessee said, look, we've had a huge influx of population since the census was taken. And we have one Democrat district. And with a slight adjustment, a slight modification, we can do what Massachusetts did. We can do what all six New England states did. We can do better than Virginia. We can do better than Maryland. Only one Republican in each state. We'll get rid of the one Democrat. This is what the Democrats have done. This is what the Democrats have done. So that was done today. That was done today. The one Democrat seat in Tennessee was blown out. They're now all Republican seats. The Democrats started this. I don't like it, but ladies and gentlemen, when they're playing dirty, the Republicans can't play pretty. It just doesn't work. And there's too damn much at stake. There's just too damn much at stake. Now, we're going to have Governor DeSantis on the program at the top of the hour, next hour, 8 p.m. Eastern. We're going to have, at the bottom of the hour, next hour, 8:30 p.m. Eastern, the governor of Texas. There are other things going on in both states as well, and we'll get into that. But these are the two great, in my view, Republican governors. They really are. And I do think they're presidential material. I absolutely do. And I believe in a vigorous Republican primary when you don't have an incumbent. I strongly believe in that. Don't read anything into it. I'm not attacking anybody. But Republicans need a choice. And you got to go through a Republican gauntlet to make sure you're ready for a general election for President of the United States, because the other side is filled with vile, vicious, evil individuals who will do and say anything to try and destroy you and defeat you. So you got to get through the primary. No coronations. You saw what happened with Kamala Harris. You saw what happened with her. She wasn't ready, but she'll never be ready, by the way. I hope they do nominate her. I really do. Don't you, Mr. Producer? Although I got to say, Christopher Rufo's done a number on Newsom, and he's not done. You want to watch that on Saturday's Life, Liberty, and Levin, too. 8 p.m. Eastern on Fox. You're going to want to watch that, too. You know, folks, I know the cost of medical insurance is through the roof. I know deductibles are through the roof. Premiums are through the roof. I know that's true. I know a lot of you are still paying a tremendous amount of money on your credit cards, and you can't catch up. You can't pay down the balance enough, and the interest keeps running. And a lot of you have decent incomes, but between, you know, your mortgages, your property taxes, income taxes, depending on the state you live in, federal income taxes, and then this, you can be underwater very easily. 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

0: History is unfolding right before our eyes, isn't it? President of the United States has delivered one blow after another against the left. Done amazing things. If you really start to think about it, the cutting of the bureaucracy by several hundred thousand people, that's amazing. Securing the border so no illegals are coming across. And so many other things. We wouldn't even be debating the price of gasoline if he hadn't brought it way down from the Biden years. And the country wasn't energy independent, which it is. But he's under attack, as usual. And I don't mean by honest criticism or serious people trying to, you know, help him out. I mean people trying to destroy him, sabotage him. They want to take his presidency down. And that's where you and I come in. Millions and millions of us, informed, engaged citizens. We stand up for our faith, family, and freedom, and we stand up for our country. And we stand up for our president. There's a lot more work to be done, and that's where we come in. That's our job. There's a lot more work to be done. I want you to join AMAC, the Association of Mature American Citizens. 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The summer's here. You're going to be able to use those discounts right now, and I encourage you to do that strongly because you're going to like it. Try it. You'll like it. Isn't that the old line? All right. Let's take a look at this. Have you ever heard of Representative Dan Goldman? If you listen to this show, you have. He is another reprobate. He's a buffoon. And he and Raskin and a cabal of others, they're already preparing to destroy the Trump presidency if they can get away with it, should they take the House. I'm here to rally as many as we can to prevent that. And as we get closer to the midterm elections, you'll be hearing more and more about this, which is why I want us to have a decisive victory in Iran, which is why there's so many other things that are going to have to be done, but we're going to have to be prepared for the worst. We're going to need to fight and do the very best we can in the midterms. That's why I'm so proud of DeSantis and Abbott and these other governors and legislatures who are stepping up and doing what they have to do to counter what the Democrats have been doing for a decade. So important. I noticed Kemp, the Rhino governor of Georgia, said, no, we're not going to do anything. So that's why they always praise the guy. There's a few others like that, too. The governor of Mississippi looks like he's taking care of business. Look, one seat here or there makes the difference. A one- or two-seat majority, we've only had a two- or three-seat majority for the last couple of years. Makes all the difference in the world. Here's Goldman of New York. Cut 11, go.
1: What I'm optimistic about is we take back the majority, and, you know, people like Jamie Raskin and I will be leading investigations into Trump's corruption, into all of the cabinet officials and this gross abuse of power. And we will get to the bottom of a lot of it. We will reveal it, and it will become transparent. And I think part of what people seem to think...
0: Hey, shut up, moron. This is how they hope to win 2028. Endless so-called corruption investigations. Tie up and tie down the administration. Go after their cabinet secretaries. Create this image and the psychology that the administration is corrupt. win the 2028 election because they can't run on their issues. Their issues are so crazy ass, so radical. You see them playing out in New York City. You see them playing out in Los Angeles. You see them playing out where they have control. Disaster after disaster after disaster. Notice they don't even tell you. What are their top three or four or five issues? What are they? Open borders? What are they? Right. What are they? They don't tell you. That's why we have to have a very vigorous primary in 2028. My humble opinion. And may the best man or woman win. We'll see how that plays out. But this is their game. This is their plan. And I hate to say this. I'm not looking forward to it. I'm getting a little old for this. But there's nobody better at combating these people legally and constitutionally than me. Your host. I'll be right back.
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8: Are the Iranians going to cry uncle before American drivers? Prices at the pump were high. Will it go higher? Well, we're about to find out. The president says it's going to go down soon. And the Secretary of State says, imagine the alternative.
9: If Iran had a nuclear weapon and they decided to close the straits and make our gas prices like $9 a gallon or $8 a gallon, we wouldn't be able to do anything about it because they have a nuclear weapon.
8: DJ Marco makes a good point, but that is just theoretical for a lot of people. And the president knows he promised this was going to be a quick excursion, and it has been. But he's not going to be pressured or slow-walked into a bad deal. Wiping out the Iranian threat is a gift to the next generation of Americans and sets the United States up for a healthy and wealthy 21st century. The president appears to be very committed to taking care of the Iranian nuke program once and for all.
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11: Fire is still on. I'm Lisa Lacerra, Fox News. So says President Trump after the U.S. and Iranian forces exchanged fire. The president says Iran fired first and the U.S. was defending itself. And the president says negotiations with Iran continue.
12: The talks are going very well, but they have to understand if it doesn't get signed, they're going to have a lot of pain. They're going to have a lot of pain.
11: The president says Pakistan asked the U.S. to not conduct Project Freedom during negotiations. Project Freedom is the U.S. military's effort to move ships through the Strait of Hormuz. The White House says President Trump will deliver remarks at noon tomorrow from the Rose Garden. No word on what he'll speak about. Sentencing for the man who firebombed a rally for Israel last year in Boulder, Colorado.
13: Mohammed Solomon pleading guilty to charges including murder, asking for the maximum penalty.
14: At the end, I want to reassure my apologies to everyone. And that I will spend the remainder of my life in prison.
13: He was sentenced to life without the possibility of parole for the murder charge alone. The Egyptian national killed an 82-year-old woman and injured at least 12 others last June, throwing Molotov cocktails at those raising awareness about Israeli hostages in Gaza.
15: Each time I pass a gas station, that stench of gasoline is a reminder of the singed nose hairs and the burnt flesh from that day.
13: Corey Gartner, one of several who read impact statements in court.
11: Fox's Kristen Goodwin. Solomon also faces a federal hate crime charge. Prosecutors are weighing whether to seek the death penalty in that case. The NTSB says both engines shut off and there was a struggle in the cockpit before a China Eastern Airlines jet slammed into a mountain in 2022, killing all 132 people on board. The NTSB was involved in the investigation because the plane and engines were made by American companies. 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
11: Legal challenges are filed against Florida's new congressional map, which is aimed at eliminating Democratic seats after upcoming midterm elections.
24: A number of legal activists, including those from the University of California, Los Angeles, are taking the state of Florida to court over its new congressional districts map. The map, passed by Florida's legislature and signed by Republican Governor Ron DeSantis, could potentially move four of the state's 28 districts away from Democrats. Those opposing the map cite a Florida constitutional amendment passed by voters in 2010 demanding fair districts, though the governor's team claims the recent U.S. Supreme Court decision ruling districts must not be based on race would also invalidate the state amendment. In Miami, Evan Brown, Fox News.
11: Overall layoffs appear to remain subdued, but there are signs that it's different for tech workers.
25: New claims for unemployment benefits were weaker than expected in the latest reading for the week ending May 2nd. Claims came in at 200,000, and continuing claims, those remaining on benefits, declined to 1.76 million in the week ending April 25th. Outplacement firm Challenger Gray & Christmas also released its monthly report. It says announced April job cuts increased 38% from March. Workplace expert Andy Challenger says technology companies are leading all industries in layoff announcements, and they often cite AI spend and innovation. The Labor Department releases the monthly employment report for April on Friday. Ginny Cosola, Fox News.
11: The United States Postal Service is considering a rule change that would allow anyone to send handguns through the mail for the first time in nearly 100 years. The Department of Justice says allowing for the shipment of handguns will make it easier for lawful gun owners to transport their firearms. Democratic attorneys general argue it would override state gun laws. I'm Lee Silasera. This is Fox News.
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30: Lows dip down to about 42. Tonight, under overcast skies, winds out of the east around 5 miles per hour. Daytime highs approaching 75. Tomorrow, mainly clear skies. Mainly clear. Tomorrow night, lows level off around 45. I'm meteorologist Jennifer Wojcicki for News Talk WJAG AM 780 and 105.9 FM. 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
32: Hello, America. 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Our number, 877-381-3811, 877-381-3811. We're pleased to have America's governor, Governor of Florida, Ron DeSantis. How are you, Governor?
0: Oh, I'm living the dream, man. How are you?
1: Doing great. Doing great. Now, I see in Tennessee, the governor there in the legislature, they acted, and they did what Massachusetts has done, what six states in New England have done. And, of course, they're responding to Virginia, as you were. And they eliminated the one Democrat seat in Tennessee, and they're howling like stuck pigs there. But they started this. Tell me about, tell the country about Florida, how you came about and how you did what you did.
0: Well, I think we're a little bit different than some of those other cases because I've been fighting on this redistricting for years now. So in 2022, I vetoed the legislature's map, and we ended up getting the map that we had there because there was racial gerrymandering. And I was able to get one of the racially gerrymandered districts dismantled. The legislature at the time, some of the leaders, like, oh, it's not going to hold up in court. And, of course, here we are 4 years later, and it's been validated and approved. We had another racially gerrymandered district in that same map that they said, well, the Voting Rights Act requires this. And so if you don't do it, our map's going to get struck down. So it's kind of a compromise. The jurisprudence hadn't necessarily evolved. And as the jurisprudence evolved, I saw Calais was coming. I called this special session. I did the proclamation in January. I had no idea what Virginia was going to do because I knew that you would likely have an Alito opinion saying that racial gerrymandering was unconstitutional. And so we had the legislature in for special session, and the media's like, oh, you claim that the court was going to rule this. Why are we in for this? And literally as they were debating the new map, the Calais decision came down, and we were right on it. And so now we've completely dismantled racial gerrymandering. But we also, when they drew this map, in addition to doing that, you got to use the 2020 population numbers. But when they made choices about how to draw different districts, and ours are all compact and nice, it's not like Virginia or that. They're traditional redistricting principles. But, Mark, we've gained 2 million people since 2020. The map that we had was just out of date. So I feel like I support what Tennessee did. I support Alabama, these other states doing it, 100%. But Florida, you know, we needed to do mid-decade redistricting, both because of the elimination of the racial gerrymander and because it's just a different state than it was 4 or 5 years ago.
1: And the Commerce Department, the Census Bureau, stole two seats or three seats from you too, didn't they?
0: 100%. So when President Trump was leaving office the first time, his Commerce Secretary said, you're going to get at least two seats. And people always say when I complain about this, like, Trump conducted the census, why are you playing Biden? Yes, they did the census. Biden came in, he issued a series of executive orders about how to handle the census data. And the way they did it, I believe they manipulated the data so that Florida only got one seat. Just think about that. 10 years, we only got one seat. Meanwhile, some of these other states were getting, and others that were supposed to lose that were blue didn't. Biden's own Commerce Department, a couple years after they issued the reapportionment decision in 2021, they acknowledged that Florida should have had at least one more seat. So even Biden acknowledged that a fair count would have let the Florida have another, and Texas should have had another, and I think maybe one or two other red states as well. So this is just the reality. I had hoped that maybe the Trump Commerce Department could find a way to maybe redo that, but it's tough. I get it. But the reality is Florida, we did get shortchanged, and we were not fairly apportioned.
1: Now, with this decision from the Supreme Court, there are going to be other changes across the country. Now, you're a top lawyer, too, including in, obviously, Louisiana and some of these other states, and the Democrats are jumping up and down about that, too. They really have had the courts go their way. They have twisted the law, and they've used gerrymandering to the max, and now the Republicans are finally pushing back. Am I right?
0: Well, yeah. I mean, think about it. I mean, you're a constitutional scholar. You understand. Voting rights in, like, the 15th Amendment and implementing legislation, that's you as an individual. If you're eligible, citizen, all that, you have a right to go vote. They can't discriminate against you. They can't say, you know, Mark Levin has to take, you know, a literacy test because we think he's going to vote the other way. But you know, this guy can just go in. That I think we all support that. Like, people that are eligible to vote have a right to go in and not have that right abridged. But what that had been kind of bastardized, that idea, into, well, you have a right to elect what they say the candidate of your choice. And what that basically means is that you draw usually majority black districts so that they could elect a majority black Democrat. It's interesting. If a district like that would elect a black Republican, the liberal courts back in the day would have said that that was somehow an abridgment of the voting rights.
1: Yeah.
0: And so it was all about trying to engineer the election of candidates that looked a specific way. That is not the way any of that was ever designed. And I think Alito brought it back to reality. I think Justice Thomas got it right in his concurrence to just say this has no application to redistricting at all. Nevertheless, the Alito opinion was very powerful. And so now we're in a situation where you draw district lines, you're not trying to socially engineer. Everyone who's an American citizen is 18, has a right to vote, but you don't have a right to elect a candidate that looks like you. That's not the way a free society works.
1: Now, you were talking, I have been talking about potentially reducing or eliminating property taxes, which obviously is the power of a county, so you need to amend your constitution. How's that going?
0: We are going to have a special session with the Florida legislature within the next 2 months, maybe even this month, to put the question on the ballot. Florida residents will be able to vote for it in November. But the reason we need to do so, and what we're doing, Florida has this homestead system. So, you know, if you have a home, you claim homestead, and it does give you some good protections. It's judgment proof, all these other things. Some people own multiple properties. You only get one homestead. So what it is your homestead should be tax-free. And the reason why it's doable is because homestead property tax revenue is about 30% of all property tax revenue in Florida. But since 2019, the revenue these governments have taken in has gone from $32 billion to $60 billion.
1: It's crazy.
0: Mark, we've had population growth. We've had inflation, no doubt. I totally get how the revenue would go up from 32, given the scenario that we faced in Florida with population growth and in America with the inflation. But $60 billion? And people say, oh, well, you can't. We're not going to have services. Did we not have services when they were taking in $32 billion 7 years ago? Oh, yeah, no, we did. Of course we did. So the growth of the revenue by them assessing property higher has been a real problem. It stunts the real estate market because people don't necessarily want to sell their homes if their tax basis is going to dramatically increase. And I think it hurts young people in particular to be able to realize the dream of home ownership. So we have the capacity to do it. We're kind of in a unique situation because we have so many people who are not homesteaded Florida residents who own property, including very valuable property. We got people from Brazil. We have people from Canada, people from other states. So we have the tax basis that is enough to be able to get this done. So we'll be on the ballot. People should be prepared for that. We couldn't do it any time before because it requires a vote of the people. So that'll get done. And, you know, I think it's going to be a big incentive for people to come out and vote in the midterms. I think it's going to increase energy on the Republican side as well as with Republican-leaning independents.
1: It's so important because even in the county I live in, Martin County, it's a heavily Republican county. I just see the spending going through the roof on these teachers' contracts and other things because the money just keeps flowing in, Governor. It just keeps flowing in, new money. And it's like if we don't raise taxes or we don't spend the money, you know, we're going to lose it. And it's just crazy what some of these counties do.
0: Exactly.
1: Yeah.
0: That's the mentality. And think about it. There are areas, a lot of areas in Florida, where the homes, particularly as you get into kind of upper middle class, where they have tripled in value over the last 7 years. And so those assessments go up and up and up. And so a home that was, you know, someone was paying $3,000 a year for property tax in 2019, now you may be paying $10,000 in property tax. And so the question is how is that fair? How is that sustainable? But where is all the money going? And I can tell you, you've been coming down to Florida for a long time. I was born and raised here. You're not going to see a very big difference between the services that were provided in 2019 versus 2026. All this revenue, all the new spending really hasn't really altered the quality of life in Florida. And actually, the state government's a good example, Mark. We have this year are spending less than we did last year, and last year spent less than the year before, and yet we're doing massive infrastructure, environmental, Everglades restoration, law enforcement bonuses, teacher, all these different things, but we're doing it with a budget that's less than half of the budget of New York State, even though we have 4 million more people than they do. So you can do the things you need to do to serve the public with a stable budget, not having the revenue go up by almost 100% in 7 years.
1: I remember long ago, Proposition 13, you might even be too young for that, in California. And Jarvis, Howard Jarvis was pushing it, Reagan got behind it. And it was a cap on property taxes. And I remember they went nuts out there, you can't do that, you can't do it. Well, it passed. And the only people who hurt somewhat were the people in the government. And the government had to figure out once and for all how they were going to manage their resources. But it doesn't seem to have stopped them out there, does it, Governor? They're going crazy anyway.
0: Well, what's happened is they've watered that down over the years. You know, Art Laffer was involved in that. That was a huge taxpayer revolt. And all the most of the politicians, business community, labor, all that, they were all against it. But the people were for it. But what happened was, the local governments lost some revenue to start, but everything boomed. So in 4 or 5 years, they were getting the same revenue that they got before the prop even passed because of changes in the economic base. And I think you'll see the same thing in the state of Florida. But yes, they were saying, you're not going to have police, you're not going to have schools, you're not going to have any of this stuff. And obviously that wasn't true, and we're seeing the same. You'll see the same rhetoric in Florida. But I think people at this point, half the voters are like, I need the relief. I want it. I don't care. And then the other, you know, we need 10% more. I think they're just like, as long as it's feasible, I want to do it. And the numbers, when I sketch it out like that, everybody acknowledges that this is something that not only can be done, but should be done. And incidentally, we are doing good work for the taxpayer on these unions, the public unions. I just signed a bill 2 weeks ago that provides for the decertification of partisan teacher unions. You know, they get money from local government, and they spend it for the union, not on the teachers, and not in ways that benefit education. That's been a huge distortion in the system to the detriment of taxpayers for a long time. These are now zombie organizations in Florida, and many of them are going to end up fully decertified in short order.
1: Governor DeSantis, let me tell you something. I talked to friends down there. What are we going to do when you're not there anymore? You know, we don't have to wake up in the morning and wonder, you know, like you do in Virginia, California, what the hell are they going to do to me today? Because people trust you to watch their backs. They know you're a man of liberty, a man of the private sector. You believe in law enforcement. You're not going to do weird stuff. In fact, you're going to do great stuff. So what are we going to do without you? Do you have any plans in mind that you can speak of, or you're thinking about it?
0: Well, look, my view is I'm going to be very active all the way until my term expires. I mean, I have less than a year, but there's still a lot of time to do a lot of big things, including property tax. So we're going to do it. And that's just my focus. I mean, look, I know people talk about, oh, you should do this, you should do that. And I'm flattered that people talk about this stuff. But I'm the governor of the third largest state in this country. I would argue the most important Republican state in this country, given the political transformation that's happened since I've been governor, the state that's led on all these issues, you know, for the last 7 years. That is really, really important. And so I have an opportunity to see it through, to put more points on the board, and we'll do it. But my hope is, because we've defeated the left so thoroughly, teacher unions, liberal professors, on and on it goes. We've won these big battles. I think it's going to be very difficult for the left to storm back in the free state of Florida. And ultimately, winning a superficial policy fight, not that that's not good, but we've beaten them at an institutional level. They don't have power in this state anymore like they did even 10 years ago. And that's a good thing for individual liberty.

0: experience there in a Republican county. It's a beautiful county. I love the county very, very much, and I'm glad it's Republican and not Democrat. But they spend like drunken Marxists. They really do. They spend and they spend and they spend. We'll be right back.
1: Mark Levin.
2: A versatile protein for generations. Hello, I'm Megan Grebner with Healthy Living on Brownfield. Ground pork is a protein that's versatile and is loved by all generations. But Sarah Showalter with the National Pork Board says one type of consumer really embraced it.
3: We found it was especially strong for younger consumers, our Gen Z and millennials, which we know are increasingly important for the long-term health of the pork category. We've also found that as you think about versatility, one of the things that our research showed was ground pork is extremely versatile. It can be the main course in things like burgers or meatloaf. It can also be used as an ingredient in dishes like chili, pasta sauces, or cultural favorites like tacos or egg rolls. We know that those younger consumers are really looking for that global cuisine, and ground pork definitely delivers as they're looking for needs across meal occasions.
2: Will Brunt, Chief Innovation and Marketing Officer for Valari Food Group, says ground pork has a great flavor profile on its own. But beyond that,
4: it's the ultimate carrier of other flavors. It's of other cuisines and other flavors. You think about how it's used around the world in every type of flavor profile.
2: Brunt says ground pork is a great opportunity to introduce consumers into other flavorful cuts of pork. I'm Megan Grebner with Healthy Living on Brownfield.
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7: Lows dip down to about 42. Tonight, under overcast skies, winds out of the east around 5 miles per hour. Daytime highs approaching 75. Tomorrow, mainly clear skies. Mainly clear tomorrow night, lows level off around 45. I'm meteorologist Jennifer Wojcicki for News Talk WJAG AM 780 and 105.9 FM. 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
0: In a world drowning in compromise and confusion, one ministry is still preaching the uncompromised word of God without apology. Hagee Ministries. 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But none of it happens by accident. It takes resources. It takes you. We must still keep this work going strong for your children and grandchildren. The next generation desperately needs to hear the unfiltered, unapologetic truth of Scripture. 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That's jhm.org/levin. And make the most generous gift you possibly can. Hagee Ministries is doing the Lord's work. Let's make sure they keep doing it.
1: But the Mark Levin Show is on the air.

him? Me? No. And down the line, man. Down the line. And the next guest, the next governor, same thing. It's a big state, Texas. And the Democrats are really trying to take it over with open borders. They're really trying to take it over with these Islamist centers. And I want to talk to the governor about that. I want to talk to him about this group CARE, where there's litigation going on. And I want to remind you that he really jumped into the pool when he took on California on the allotment and the assignment of congressional districts. So these are two of the best governors in the country. And I argue two of the best governors ever. And we need them. These are the two biggest Republican states. Texas and Florida. We'll be right back.

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12: Fox News, I'm Sue Guzman. The United States carrying out retaliatory airstrikes against Iran. Fox's Jared Halpern.
13: U.S. Central Command says Iran launched an unprovoked attack against U.S. warships, leading to self-defense strikes. In a statement, the military says Iran launched missiles, drones, and small boats at three guided missile destroyers transiting the Strait of Hormuz. Those inbound threats were eliminated and no U.S. assets were hit.
12: President Trump told ABC News the strikes were a love tap and insists the ceasefire is still on. America's top diplomat meets with Pope Leo XIV at the Vatican Thursday. A verbal spat between the president and pontiff continues.
14: Secretary of State Marco Rubio shaking hands with Pope Leo at the Vatican just days after President Trump accused the pontiff of, quote, endangering Catholics.
12: Fox's Aisha Hosni. 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
16: Lows dip down to about 42. Tonight, under overcast skies, winds out of the east around 5 miles per hour. Daytime highs approaching 75. Tomorrow, mainly clear skies. Mainly clear tomorrow night, lows level off around 45. I'm meteorologist Jennifer Wojcicki for News Talk WJAG AM 780 and 105.9 FM. Right now, 58.
15: As agriculture goes, so goes Northeast Nebraska. 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

0: It's an honor to have the governor of Texas, Governor Abbott. He stepped out of an event, so we're very pleased that he can join us even for a short period of time. Governor, welcome, and I wanted to discuss with you the litigation with this group CARE, which is really a Hamas front group. Can you fill us in on this?
1: Sure. So what instigated this litigation is the Texas legislature recently gave the governor in Texas a new tool, and that is to designate certain organizations as foreign terrorist organizations. And learning what I learned about CARE, I used that tool to designate CARE as a foreign terrorist organization. And you know full well why that designation is deserved. But CARE took offense, and they filed a federal lawsuit trying to overturn my designation. When we got into the lawsuit, we said, you know, we are going to use this opportunity to prove to the world exactly what CARE has done.
0: Beautiful.
1: And so we issued discovery requests to have CARE turn over every bank record, every financial transaction, every person they've met, every time they've traveled to any foreign-based terrorist country or location. We're going to get access to all of their financial records that will show who they've given money to, who they've gotten money from, what they've paid for, what they have gotten paid to do. And this is the first time anybody has been able to dig this deeply into the CARE operations. And what happened this week is the federal judge in the court in which this case is pending granted our request to have CARE turn those documents over. And I think CARE is in full-on panic mode right now.
0: This is so critical for the entire nation. So critical for the entire nation what you're doing here, Governor. So important because this organization has gotten away with pretending to be a civil rights organization when its CEO sat there in the Marriott Hotel in Philadelphia next to the International Airport. They were bugged in that room, part of the Holy Land Foundation, unindicted co-conspirators, and he's the one that hatched this idea that they would create this entity in the United States to get people elected, to get people on the courts, to get into the media. They've been hugely successful all over the country, in every state, in every city. This is very, very important. And I guess you got a pretty decent judge, because some judges may not have ruled this way.
1: Well, this is a Trump-appointed judge in Austin, Texas, of all places, who ruled the right way. And so, Mark, what we've been is persistent. We have uncovered CARE for what they are, as you just articulated. And now we are exposing that for the first time to many people across our state and many people across the country. And some of the Holy Land litigation took place in the state of Texas. Mm. Convictions took place in Dallas, Texas. And so this is not the first time that there's been illegal interaction between the state and the federal government and CARE in Texas. And we're going pedal to the metal right now to uncover any type of transaction they've been involved in, because we want to show the world they've been funding terror all these years. They've been funded because of their terror-based actions. They've been consorting with terrorists in locations across the globe. And we are going to ensure that my designation of them as a foreign terrorist organization is going to be upheld.
0: Well, this is wonderful. And for some reason, the Democrat Party and they work very closely together, which is very troubling. I know you only have a few minutes. Let me move on. Your state seems to be targeted, other states too, by this movement of Islamists with these mosques that they're building outside of Plano, Texas, which I'm very, very familiar with. When I got out of law school, I actually started working for Texas Instrument. I don't know if I ever told you that. But nonetheless.
1: You never did.
0: What can be done about it?
1: You never told me.
0: I never told you. There you go.
1: Oh, so you said what can be done about it?
0: Yeah.
1: Yeah, so we've taken action. And the first attempt to do this was called Epic City. And as soon as they got going, we found out that there were nothing but fraudulent negotiations and plans and actions on their part in trying to create this so-called Epic City. And through state investigations by almost a half a dozen state agencies and through legal actions that were taken, we were able to eliminate Epic City and what their plans were. So what they did, they tried to rebrand themselves as the Meadow and got some different land. And try to build exactly on the Meadow what they wanted to build on Epic City. Well, it turned out they violated the law again, and that legal action has been taken against them, halting their ability to build the Meadow halting their ability to build Epic City. And I signed a law banning or organizations like this from creating Muslim or Islamic compounds, creating no-go zones. And that's not legal in the state of Texas now. So we're using the full force of the legislature, of the law, and law enforcement to make sure that we're not going to have any Muslim-only communities, whether it be in the Epic City or elsewhere in the state of Texas.
0: Well, I want to thank you because they're trying to create these segregated communities throughout the country, politically located, to have the biggest influence possible. It's all part of a national plan, and they're all involved in groups like CARE, for that matter. And I know you have to run, and we'll have you back one of these days, Governor. We're big fans of yours. God bless you, my friend.
1: Take care. Great one. Take care.
0: All right. You too. Be well. Man, if we had governors like this in every state, you know what I mean, Rich? In New York, you have a shot at getting, at least getting Hochul out. And he sounded pretty good. And so we can hope for the best there, right? Bruce Blakeman sounded pretty good to me. All right. I want to share two stories. It seems the mainstream media hasn't connected, but we'll connect them. Story one, the U.S. Treasury's own 2025 financial report. It shows $6 trillion in assets and $47 trillion in liabilities. Now, last time I checked, that's $41 trillion of negative value, which means no value. Now, the word for that is insolvency. And if you take into consideration unfunded liabilities by the federal government, it's over $300 trillion off budget. Now, the 2021 gold prices since 2021 and the U.S. debt have both moved in the same direction, up, because the market already knows that the government keeps printing and printing and printing. And did you know interest on the debt right now is bigger than the entire defense budget? It's over $1 trillion. That's the interest. Now, here's story number two. In 2025, global gold demand passed 5,000 tons for the first time ever. Meanwhile, mine production grew only 1%. You can't print gold, so what is that? Supply and demand. 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And the demand, obviously, now is significant. Now, this is why I trust monetary gold. There's a lot of gold companies out there. 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

0: cares Governor Abbott was, the piece in the New York Post, that CARE was cutting $1,000 checks for anti-Israel agitators who've been disciplined by colleges. And this is dated November 18, 2025, so a few months back. So CARE was paying students $1,000 who vandalized buildings, assaulted students, and shut down classes. And Newsom just handed him $41 million of your federal tax dollars. So you see the difference? The Democrats like the Islamists. The Democrats like these terrorist front groups. How else do you explain it? How else do you explain $41 million spent by California, our federal tax money, to support a terrorist front group? For God's sakes, what the hell's going on here? And we have this story from November that CARE was cutting checks for $1,000 for anti-Israel agitators. Now, Texas has done the right thing. They have labeled them a terrorist organization or a terrorist supporting organization. Governor Abbott, Governor DeSantis has done the same thing. And in California, they're paying them $41 million. And the Democrats are doing this all over the country. All over the country. This group needs to be obliterated. And what do I mean by that? It needs to be named nationally a terror front organization. Nationally. It's part of Hamas, and Hamas is part of the Muslim Brotherhood. And I don't give a damn if Qatar likes the Muslim Brotherhood. The Muslim Brotherhood should be designated a terror group throughout the United States of America by our federal government. This group CARE should be criminally investigated. It should be investigated by the IRS. That is the Treasury Department. It should be investigated by the Criminal Division of the Justice Department. And they ought to be investigating the people who run this damn thing. And if they can take any kind of naturalized citizenship away from them, if they deceived us in order to get it, and if they don't have it, deport their asses. Kick them the hell out of here. I don't care if the Democrat Party likes it or not. We know they hate America. I wrote a whole book on it. CARE. I'm so proud of what Texas is doing and Abbott's doing with CARE. This has been my wildest dream for decades. Ask Mr. Producer. Waiting for them to sue me so I could countersue them and get all the discovery. Remember, Rich? I've been talking about that for years. And now they dealt with the wrong governor in the wrong state, Texas. And I feel the same thing would happen to them in Florida and a few of these other solid states. That's why it pays to have these great governors. We shouldn't overlook any of them. Nobody gets coronated as a presidential nominee in the Republican Party who's not an incumbent president. This is not an attack on J.D. or anybody else. It simply is not. But we have to have a vibrant, vigorous primary and to make sure whoever comes out is able to duke it out with the other side, because they are power hungry and they want to destroy the country and we can't lose. Let's go to John, Phoenix, Arizona, on the Mark Levin app. John, how are you?
1: Thanks for taking my call. Long-time listener, second-time caller. Here's my question. I'm getting discouraged about, you know, Trump's potential decision to take this deal, I'm using air quotes, from Iran. My question is, if he makes a deal with them that does not include achieving the objectives he set out to do, is that a permanent stain on his legacy, one that is a disappointment to people who voted for him three times, like myself, and have watched him restore America as a superpower on the world stage and the faith in America for Americans? And so I'm just interested to hear your input on that. Thank you.
0: Well, you're welcome. I don't know yet, because I don't know if there's a deal, and I don't know what the deal is. That'll be very important, the details, if there is one. And number two, what I'll be looking for is, how in the world are you going to monitor this? How are you going to enforce it? because there have been efforts in the past to do exactly that. So what I've been doing is not attacking or anything of the sort. What I've been doing is saying, here's my view. And my view is we're there, the military's there, our ships are there, our jets are there, our bombers are there. Let's get it over with. I don't believe they're going to go away 10 or 20 years. I don't believe they're going to stop in 10 or 20 years. I've explained why over and over again. And I can understand why people are disappointed or what have you, but no need to be yet, because nothing in that regard has happened yet. And I'm hoping we can also count on the regime there to screw things up. There's a ceasefire right now in name only, I think, as well. I'll put it that way, because they're still firing missiles. There's little mosquito fleet still running around there. The UAE still having to deal with it and so forth. So technically, it's not there anymore, but we can call it whatever we want. We can call it a kumquat. But they don't act like a regime that wants a deal. But if they do want a deal, it's going to be a deal that's intended to be broken, in my humble opinion. So it'll be very interesting to me to see what it is, and I hope there isn't one. Now, that said, here's the deal. If there is something like that, what will the Democrats say? The Democrats will say he chickened out. The Democrats will say this is like Obama 2.0, even if it isn't. The Democrats will say, we didn't really achieve anything. There wasn't an imminent threat. You know, they're going to spin. So my advice is, don't listen to what the Democrats say. Don't listen to what the woke right neo-fascist isolationists say. Don't listen to what any of these people say, the media, because no matter what he does, it's going to be wrong, including what I encourage our government to do. Just do the right thing. Stay the course. Finish them off. Arm the people there. That's an essential element of this. If we don't do that, I don't know how we get rid of the regime. The people will rise up. They have risen up, and they've been slaughtered. They need a fighting chance. We red-blooded Yanks, we believe in arming freedom fighters, people who resist these tyrannies that want to destroy us. And we should do it. We've done it before. We did it under Reagan. It can be done. I don't know if the CIA is up to the task anymore. Bill Casey was up to the task. I just don't know what's going on. Maybe some of this is going on, and it should go on. The president said the Kurds stole some weapons. I don't have any weapons the Kurds stole, so give them to somebody else to get to the people there. It can be done. It can be figured out. So we'll see. I don't know what's going to happen here. I give you my opinion here. I give you my opinion on the Liberty's Voice podcast. I hope you're listening to that on Rumble and YouTube, and also, of course, on Fox. And I'm going to talk about this, my opening statement, my opening monologue on Saturday. You might want to check in there. And, of course, Sunday, we're going to have General Keane and we're going to have Newt Gingrich. That'll be very important as well. But, John, you're not the only one who's starting to be concerned or thinking this way and so forth and so on. I do know this. The Republican Party and MAGA conservatives are going to stand by the president. So the base will stand with him. And if we take this to the full end of a victory, and we do that, the polls will follow, the politics will follow in a positive way. If it's perceived as a non-victory some way, and that's how the Democrats are going to try and define this, that could be a problem. We salute our armed forces, police officers, firefighters, emergency personnel, our truckers and ICE. We thank you all. And all of you, great America. Thank you for all that you do each and every day. And I will see you right here tomorrow. God bless.
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4: 9 years ago, the Queen of Mean announced that President Trump was banned from the Met Gala. Of course, it wasn't always this way. Back in 2012, Anna Wintour was perfectly fine having Donald Trump and Melania attend the Met Gala. They were celebrities, and I guess they were just presumed to be liberal. But once he ran as a conservative and he won, Trump became a pariah, persona non grata, an unrepentant political bias from the inclusivity gang. They hate, you know, walls at our southern border, but they wall off their entire industry to designers and celebrities who don't follow along in a left-wing trance. The gala is the big annual fundraiser for the Metropolitan Museum of Art, so that's cool. But it's the brainchild of Ms. Wintour, who runs it with an iron fist. Maybe it was once cool to see real celebrities with real talent show up and look beautiful and grand, but now it's become kind of a spoof of itself.
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10: He says it's just a love tap. I'm Sue Guzman, Fox News. The United States carrying out retaliatory strikes on Iranian military facilities Thursday after American ships came under attack in the Strait of Hormuz. But as Fox's Kevin Cork tells us, the president insists the ceasefire is still in effect.
11: Despite continued suffering by the Iranian people and the billowing capacity problems, it also continues to get hammered by U.S. forces. CENTCOM telling Fox tonight that American forces responded with self-defense strikes on Iran targets after three U.S. Navy destroyers came under missile and drone fire. Now, multiple reports tell us that the military targeted three Iranian ports abutting the strait, Bandar Abbas, Bandar Kargan, and Keshem. Here's what the president said about Iran on True Social. Iran's not a normal country. They are led by lunatics. If they had the chance to use a nuclear weapon, they would do it without question.
10: The United Arab Emirates Ministry of Defense has announced that that country's air defenses are now actively engaging with a missile and drone attack early Friday. President Trump threatening new tariffs on Europe if a trade deal is not approved by July 4th.
12: The European Union Parliament has yet to formally approve a trade deal with the U.S. announced last year in Scotland. Now President Trump says the 27-member EU has until July 4th to deliver its side of the deal, or tariffs would jump much higher. President Trump says he set that deadline during a phone call with European Commission President Ursula von der Leyen. The agreement would cap tariffs at 15% on most imports from Europe and zero out European tariffs on most American goods. At the White House, Jared Halpern, Fox News.
10: State Department will begin revoking the U.S. passports of thousands of parents who owe $100,000 or more in unpaid child support. The revocation would apply to about 2,700 parents who've fallen behind. 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
10: President Trump spoke briefly with reporters Thursday near the reflecting pool in Washington, where he addressed concerns about the cruise ship with an outbreak of hantavirus.
15: I think you're going to be told everything, and you already have. is very much, we hope, under control. It was the ship, and I think we're going to make a full report about it tomorrow. We have a lot of people, a lot of great people are studying it. It should be fine. We hope.
10: At least three people have died. Five others are infected with the virus. Many Americans concerned this might evolve into another pandemic, but some health experts say it's not likely. Nearly a dozen people facing federal charges of running an international drug ring in the U.S. Fox's Carmen Roberts reports.
16: After a two-year investigation, U.S. Attorney for D.C., Jeanine Pirro, announces the indictment of 11 people on charges of operating a huge international drug operation.
17: This was a sophisticated transnational network run by well-educated individuals with MBAs and college degrees. They wanted to start a drug empire.
16: Pirro says the drug ring, stretching from South Korea and Los Angeles to the East Coast, has been funneling methamphetamine and GBL, a date rape precursor, into D.C. and other cities. Carmen Roberts, Fox News.
10: South Korean authorities arrested five people. That includes a woman they say was distributing GBL worldwide. Florida Governor Ron DeSantis on Thursday saying that the immigration detention center that's known as Alligator Alcatraz in the Everglades was always meant to be temporary. DeSantis's comments coming on the same day, the New York Times reported that state and federal officials were in talks to shut it down. The facility has processed and deported some 22,000 detainees since it opened last summer. I'm Sue Guzman. This is Fox News.
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19: Lows dip down to about 42. Tonight, under overcast skies, winds out of the east around 5 miles per hour. Daytime highs approaching 75. Tomorrow, mainly clear skies. Mainly clear. Tomorrow night, lows level off around 45. I'm meteorologist Jennifer Wojcicki from News Talk WJAG AM 780 and 105.9 FM. Right now, 55.
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1: And welcome back, George Norrie, along with Carol Obley, as we talk about the spirit world. Carol, have you ever met a spirit or a soul you didn't like?
5: No.
1: That's good.
5: Yeah. You know, I've been asked from time to time, you know, are there bad, put that in quotes, bad souls that come through? And the answer to that is no. The reason they even partake in the communication is for purposes of healing. You see, we can't move forward when we have unfinished business. And in my third book, Soul to Soul Connections, I write all about that. That whole book is about people who have unfinished business with people who are deceased, and the remarkable communication that's come from the spirit world to help their loved ones here heal. But at the same time, it's important to know that they heal too. So, it's sort of like, you know, if you leave a part of your life unfinished and, you know, it keeps nagging at you and nagging, and you know that you can't really move forward with other things in your life until you address that. Well, that's what it's like if we leave unfinished business when we die.
1: What would you say is the greatest misconception about the spirit world that we have?
5: Some people believe it's not possible to communicate that we're separate from the spirit world and that it's a place, you know, and really it's not a place. And also, and I, you know, in no way am I being disparaging of religion, but I think religion can create a lot of fear around, you know, well, okay, well, he's dead now. So, you know, you won't be hearing from him anymore or whatever. And that's just not true. That's not the case. So that's a very interesting, question, George. I never really thought about that, but in the spur of the moment, I would have to say, yeah, it's, people who are fearful of it or they misunderstand it. That's all in the same pot.
1: What do you think of the theory possibility, Carol, that religions created heaven and hell to keep us in line?
5: Well, that's absolutely true. And it's very different. You know, the spirit world is not, when we leave here, it's not a place that we need to be afraid of. And, you know, that's an overlooked value of mediumship, I believe. People think, well, you know, it's because I want to hear from my mom or dad or brother or whoever. But really, a very valid part of mediumship is the recipient truly understanding, and I mean in their heart, not in their head, that I too am an eternal soul and that I will go on after I leave here. And in fact, that's the most common message that I've ever delivered is I go on. I'm, don't talk about me as if I'm dead. I'm not dead. I'm conscious. I go on here.
1: Well, last hour we played that Celine Dion song, My Heart Will Go On, and that's true, isn't it?
5: I love that. That was so beautiful. I was sitting here almost tearing up. Yes. Yeah. And see, the thing also that I've discovered after numerous communications is that when someone dies, they make transition. We know that they're the soul is transitioning from the physical body. But we also, as a loved one or a friend, we transition too, because, you know, the relationship changes and, you know, we can be grateful that we had those experiences with that soul. And, you know, we sort of assess our life. I know that that's a process that I've gone through. You know, I've lost both parents and friends and other relatives. So, you know, we tend to think back on what was the nature of my relationship with that person, and certain things stand out to us. And we might change our own behavior. You know, we might change things about our own life when we lose somebody. So it's a two-way thing there. You know, we also, as a survivor here in the physical world, we transition also.
1: Let's go to the phones. They're lining up for you. We'll start with our wild card line. Dee is with us in the state of Florida. Hello, Dee.
6: Hey, George. Hi, Carol. Thank you. So interesting. You always are, Carol. And George,
5: thank you
6: for your show. Thank you very much. You know, Carol, I've been on a path for 4 years. It was just taking care of everybody, and everything is taken care of. And it's like the bottom fell out of my life. I don't know where I'm headed next now, because I've done everything for everyone with no regrets. That's just me, and I'm happy to do so. But I'm trying to figure out why I feel like I'm stuck in concrete, and I don't know how to move forward and what I'm going to do next.
5: I understand. That's because you're from the soul group of caregivers. You know, in The Art of Sensing, I wrote a chapter on different soul groups based on how they're expressing spirit. So you're from that group of caregivers. And so a lot of times what I've observed is that when people like you or someone passes eventually that they were caring for, there's a big hole in their life, of the caregiver's life. But now what do I do? You know, this was my life. And so, it's up to you to fill that. And there are other directions that you can go into. By the way, I sense you would be very well received and get a lot of gratification from working or volunteering in something like a hospice. Now, that's not always what we think it is, that we're going to be depressed and down from doing that. There are people that in hospice that are still very cognizant, and they just need someone to sit there and listen. You know, they want to talk about their lives. So I believe volunteering would be a really good option for you. Pay attention to where you're led, what your intuition is pulling you towards.
1: Carol, when you tap into Dee's soul, is that what you're getting into in order to come up with this?
5: Well, yes, because the expression of how the soul desires to express itself. In her case, it's through the act of caregiving, taking care of people. It could be raising a family. It could be taking care of your mom and dad if they're ill. You know, people who rescue animals are in the caregiver group as well. So the soul speaks. It's oftentimes the soul speaks through demonstration. You know, what are we drawn to? You know, what do we feel that we feel gratified? You know, we receive gratification, from doing that. And that is the soul. That is the soul speaking.
1: Mm-hmm. Let's go west of the Rockies. Dinesh is with us in the state of Washington. Hi there, Dinesh.
7: Yeah, hi there. Thank you for taking my call.
1: Sure.
7: Carol, I was wondering if you could give me a reading in regards to my finances. I need to make money. I have a few options, but so far I also feel kind of stuck like this previous caller. Do you see something for me?
5: Yeah, first off, I feel your qualities very, very strongly. There's a strong determination with you. There is a lot of intelligence as far as your rational mind. And I would say also there is an exquisite sensitivity to you, Dinesh, that is begging to serve. And so I really sense with you a calling into working directly with people. In other words, not behind a desk somewhere hidden from view. That is you. And you've done that in multiple other lifetimes, looking at your Akashic, which is the soul's book of life. So anything in the human services field, perhaps medical, I'm leaning more towards though, something in which you have direct contact with people, you know, that you can, work directly with people, even the

0: Because the soul desires to be seen. And I don't mean that, I'm not speaking in an ego sense, like everyone look at me type thing.
1: Right.
0: But it desires to be seen, in its capabilities. That's why I have such a passion for animals. They're uninhibited. A dog wiggles when it whether you're gone an hour or 10 days, it's expressing that love. And that's what the soul really desires to do, is to express. That's what we all have in common, is the expression of that divine part of self. And so I believe, yes, it says go this way. It whispers to us, go this way. And we have to pay attention to that.
1: Let's go to Laura in Cincinnati on the wild card line. Hello, Laura.
2: Hi. I was going to ask a weird question. Like, if you have these vivid dreams of somebody that you know of, but you've never met, what could that mean?
1: What does it mean when you dream of somebody you've never met?
0: Well, a lot of dreams are symbolic. And, Carl Jung, the famous Swiss psychoanalyst, talked an awful lot about dreams. He was highly metaphysical. He talked about the archetypes in the tarot. I mean, this guy was way beyond, what was going on in psychotherapy at that time. And he talked about symbolism and archetypes. So I believe that a lot of times when we dream, and if we can gauge from the dream, what did we feel when we were coming in contact with that individual within the dream? Were they friendly? Were they mean? Were they informative? Were they happy? So they can actually represent a part of us. Or on the other hand, they can also represent perhaps a person that we haven't come in contact with because, on that higher level, it's also called the astral level, communication is quite possibly happening there before we even meet somebody. So that might be the case too.
1: Next up, east of the Rockies, James in Florida. Hey, James, go ahead.
3: Yeah, so good morning, George and Carol. I just have one opinion I want to go out there. Okay, if people pass over, is it possible, in my belief, is that their souls are kind of confused and they really don't want to admit the fact that they are passed over, and so they're wandering. And my question to you is, and I like the last caller's comment too, because I have these vivid dreams of strangers I don't even know. And also family members that try to reach out, but I'm not on the same spiritual plane of existence to reach out to them. They're always repeating their life because I don't think they want to believe they're passed over yet. And I'm wondering, is the soul, can the soul be confused? That's my question. Thank you for taking my call.
0: Yeah, that's an excellent question. And you see, that's one of the values of preparing for transition, that we call death. The less fear that we have, and the greater the knowledge that we have that there is an afterlife, that we do go on. That's when we're going to avoid that confusion upon passing. And James was absolutely correct that yes, sometimes there are people, if you don't believe, if you have no knowledge that there is an afterlife and that you're going to go on, you can wander around for, there's no time. This is the only place which is artificial anyway, as far as the construct of time. So does that happen? Yes, it can happen. And you have to understand too that the spirit world or the astral plane, it's also called, is a plane of thought. Because all thought precedes manifestation here. There's nothing here on the physical plane that wasn't first a thought. Even nature was a thought of the divine.

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1: On our next Coast to Coast program, investigator Mark Shaw joins us to talk about the disappearance of 84-year-old Nancy Guthrie. It's been more than 3 months. We're going to get into that. Hopefully we'll get some serious information to law enforcement after the program. And then later on, Michael Zigarelli joins us to talk about evidence for heaven right here on Coast to Coast. And we'll be back in a moment with Carol Obley and take final calls with her as well. Beyond Belief, that's our television show, and we want you to sign up to watch the episode.
2: 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So check it out. 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
1: And welcome back, George Norrie, along with Carol Obley and your final calls. Carol, is there anything differently you would do now that you didn't know about before when dealing with the soul?
4: Yeah, it's called surrender.
1: Explain that.
4: Well, you know, our mind and our personality, we want to be in control, and, you know, we want to be in control of our life. And sometimes I talk to a lot of people who want to think they can control other people. So that's impossible. I've learned that surrender to what is, or, you know, the current circumstance, doesn't mean that we're necessarily happy with it. That is probably the best way to go as far as entering into listening internally to the guidance of the soul. And that may come, you know, in different ways. So, you know, it might be a person appears. It might be that we're drawn to a certain place. It might be that we get a dream. You know, these are all things callers have said too, and talked about. So surrender is, you know, stopping trying to resist what the soul wants us to do.
1: Do you find that religions are all pretty similar when they deal with the soul?
4: I believe so. Because I would say I don't know of any religion that doesn't talk about the soul as being part of, you know, part of God or part of spirit. Now, the difference, I believe, metaphysically versus, or spiritually versus religion, is that those of us who are, you know, practice metaphysics believe that the soul is God. You know, that it's not separate. A God is not separate from us. It is within us. It is not a separate entity. We are not lowly, you know, sinners who, you know, have to beg for forgiveness. We believe.

0: that the soul is an inherent part of God, and that we are, therefore, we are a spark of that, each one of us. I don't care what you're doing for a living, who you are, what gender, color, it doesn't matter. Underneath that, and that includes animals, that is all part of the totality of what we call God.
1: Let's go back to the phone. Suzanne's with us in Minneapolis to get us started. Hi, Suze. Go ahead.
2: Hi, George. Hi, Carol. I was wondering if you saw me moving, and if so, where?
1: Moving and where, Carol?
0: Well, I feel like there might be a delay as far as this year. Could be early next year or springtime of next year. And I want to put you probably mid to eastern United States.
1: What do you think of that, Suze?
2: Mid to eastern? What does that mean? Is that like, I don't know where that is.
0: Well, where are you living now?
1: She's in Minneapolis.
2: In Minneapolis, yeah.
0: Okay. One of the Midwestern states, but I really want to put you even more eastern than that. So not necessarily New York City. And have you ever contemplated Florida?
2: Oh, that's somewhere I wouldn't go.
0: Okay. So, well, Eastern Seaboard then. Maybe one of the Carolinas or Georgia or something like that. But really, you know, that's sort of a question. I don't feel, what I'm trying to say to you is I don't feel that there's I must move to this particular location. There are certain people I've done readings for that they absolutely need to go there because there's a karmic reason for them to be there. But I don't feel that with you. So what it really boils down to is a matter of choice. But I think this will occur for you. I'm pretty certain of that as far as the move.
1: All right, great. Thank you. Next up, Cornelius is with us in Louisiana. Hello there, Mr. White.
3: Boy, I thought you were going to call me the devil, George. How y'all doing there?
1: I was contemplating it. I was thinking about that.
3: Hey, George, I was praying for Sue from Minneapolis to call in because she's our medium for the show and everything. Our caller from Minneapolis, the medium. So, George, I was talking to Tommy, and this is a good thing, and I want you to run with it. Have a 2-minute warning, and other give the callers 2 minutes and the guests 2 minutes, and then that way you can get as many calls as you can in. But my question for you, Miss Carol, and I believe in the Bible and everything, and George is bringing up the question to you about heaven and hell, and I see you don't. I don't think you believe in the devil or heaven or hell, and that we all go to a good place, but I think of Hitler and the Holocaust and all these people that murdered people. We had and George has brought it out, that news story with this PTSD army guy in Shreveport killed all his family members and shot his wife and girlfriend. And I just see that as somebody being possessed by evil or the devil or demons or whatever like that. So my question for you, do you believe to me, are we in the end times, and do you see AI as being the Antichrist intelligence? God bless you, George, and God bless America.
1: AI being artificial intelligence, Carol.
0: Yeah, I'm really personally concerned about it because I'm an author, and, you know, there's so much writing out there already, and we're not even into this thing fully at all, you know, AI. So authenticity to me is really, really important. And I see a lot of writing. It's beautiful writing, but it's not, it's artificially generated. And get this, George, I even saw somebody who was claiming that you can communicate with the spirit world through AI. And that is absolutely not true, because when you're doing mediumship, you're communicating with a living soul, not a machine.
1: It would probably be phony, right?
0: Absolutely, yeah. Yeah, and as far as Hitler, in no way am I saying there aren't low levels of the spirit world. There absolutely are. People like Hitler, I don't know, criminals, Jeffrey Dahmer, whoever you can think of that we look at as pure evil, those realms are very dark, and those souls cannot ascend until they ask for help. They can't just automatically, go, well, I think I'm going now to the higher planes or whatever. That has to be earned. So you might call it hell. It's very dark, and actually it's ugly. It's an ugly, comparatively to the higher mid to higher realms. The lower realms are relatively ugly in their appearance.
1: Two Brits wrote a book called The Projections of the Astral Body a long time ago, Sylvan Muldoon and Hayward Carrington. And they reported that there were various levels, as you just pointed out, in the afterlife that you go through to get to the higher level. And they said, you don't want to wait and stop at the low levels. You want to get out of there and get out of there fast. What do you think of that, Carol?
0: I would agree. But it is only possible to get out of those levels by asking the helping souls, spirit guides, if you want to call them that. I think that those terms have been overused. But the helping spirits that are there. But it has to be a matter of choice. You see, this thing called free will is always in operation. That's why, I can never guarantee in a mediumship communication that someone's person is going to come through, because that soul still possesses free will. And it's the same when we die. You can stay in that ugly, dark place, for eternity if you so choose. And there are certain souls that stay in that ugly, dark place, for eternity if you so choose. And there are certain souls who choose that, and they build a prison there out of their own thoughts to make a choice to ascend.
1: Let's go to first-time caller Lynn in Redding, California. Lynn, go for it.
4: Hi, George. Hi, Carol. How
1: Hi.
4: Are you?
0: Hi.
4: I've called before, but it's been years since I got through. Thank you for taking my call, George. Carol, have had a lot of experiences over the years since I was young, and psychic experiences. I feel I'm blocked kind of from that experiences over the years since I was young and psychic experiences. I feel I'm blocked kind of from that your friend. And I asked for signs, and I realized I started to get them. She's passing this month, my older sister, and I've had some communication with her. Could feel her. I'm more of a feeling person, an empath. I have never seen a spirit, but I feel them. And I just wondered if, and she pops in my dreams every so often, and I wondered if you had any messages possibly from her.
0: Yes. And by the way, a beautiful soul, your sister. One of the things, I'm sitting here many miles from you, but I was getting sent from her. That's called clairalience. So, a pleasant scent, like a light aroma of perfume or flowers. That she's still your sister, that it's beautiful where she's at. And I believe that that's sort of an overwhelming message from her. And to

0: use your abilities to comfort people. I believe that's a message from your sister as well. You know, people who are sensitive like you, you know, don't be afraid to reach out and help somebody. It may not be through professional mediumship, but one of the things I believe she's opening your eyes to also is that you are can deliver healing to people, and I mean through touch. Something like Reiki, R-E-I-K-I, or just touch in general, spiritual healing. So I believe that, you know, that's a communication from her as well. Also that she will sometimes come to you through nature, and specifically through the visitation of flying creatures like hummingbirds and butterflies and, you know, insects and so forth.
1: Carol, as we wrap things up, did you see the movie What Dreams May Come with the late Robin Williams?
0: I have. And that's a pretty accurate portrayal of the spirit world. The colors are brilliant. And it's liquid to us. We're considered, we're here in a dense form. The spirit world is not like that. It's like water, essentially. It's liquid. It's flowing. It's absolutely breathtakingly beautiful if you go to the mid-realms. That's where most people go, by the way, are to the mid-realms. And it is, I believe, accurate, yes.
1: When you die, do you know you've died?
0: Only if you've had that consciousness and if you prepare. You know, it's important that people prepare. Just like you're going to go on a vacation or you're going, you know, on a driving trip or whatever it might be, you prepare. And preparation in this sense means that you anticipate what you want to do. You clean up any old unfinished business when you're here. That's really important. And you trust the process.
1: Keep in touch with us, Carol. We love your work. Carol Obley. 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For Dan Galante, Tom Danheiser, Sue Trikas, Lex Lonehood, Sean Latasur, Alec Fernandez, Stephanie Smith, Tim Banal, George Knapp, and Richard Serrett, I'm George Norrie. Somewhere out there on Coast to Coast AM, we'll see you on our next edition. Until then, be safe, everyone.

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0: Here's Jesse Waters.
3: Are the Iranians going to cry uncle before American drivers? Prices at the pump were high. Will it go higher? Well, we're about to find out. The president says it's going to go down soon. And the Secretary of State says, imagine the alternative.
4: If Iran had a nuclear weapon and they decided to close the straits and make our gas prices like $9 a gallon or $8 a gallon, we wouldn't be able to do anything about it because they have a nuclear weapon.
3: DJ Marco makes a good point. But that is just theoretical for a lot of people. And the president knows he promised this was going to be a quick excursion, and it has been. But he's not going to be pressured or slow-walked into a bad deal. Wiping out the Iranian threat is a gift to the next generation of Americans and sets the United States up for a healthy and wealthy 21st century. The president appears to be very committed to taking care of the Iranian nuke program once and for all.
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8: Still hoping for a deal. I'm Ted Lindner, Fox News. U.S. military says it launched strikes on two Iranian locations, but the Pentagon adds it does not mean there's an end to the ceasefire. U.S. Central Command issuing a statement saying the airstrikes were a self-defense response after an unprovoked Iranian attack. Meanwhile, Iran has said it's still reviewing new U.S. proposals to end the war as President Trump threatens more bombings if no deal is reached. Fox's Trey Yingst with the latest.
9: The Wall Street Journal reports the U.S. proposal includes Iran handing over all enriched material, a 20-year ban on enrichment, a declaration that Iran doesn't seek nuclear weapons, Iran dismantling key nuclear facilities, inspections if violations do occur, and a ban on underground nuclear work. Iran's foreign ministry says the regime is still examining the memorandum, but a response is expected in the hours or days ahead. This comes as we're tracking developments out of the Strait of Hormuz and the Gulf of Oman, where Central Command says an Iranian-flagged vessel attempted to breach the U.S. naval blockade on Wednesday. The tanker was warned multiple times before U.S. forces fired on the ship. The shots came from the 20-millimeter Gatling gun of an F-A-18 Super Hornet.
8: Meantime, a cruise ship at the center of the hantavirus outbreak is headed to a port in the Canary Islands.
10: Some 40 people got off the ship at a mid-Atlantic island after the first man had died, eventually suspected of hantavirus, and left for the U.S. and elsewhere. There's a rush now to trace who left, even if they're showing no symptoms, to try to isolate any more trouble. Three people have died, another five ill, either confirmed or suspected to have contracted hantavirus. Symptoms include fever, respiratory, gastrointestinal distress. The cruise ship will dock Saturday at Tenerife, the Spanish Canary Island. There, the remainder of passengers and crew will be flown to various countries for careful monitoring. In London, Greg Palcott, Fox News.
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8: Well, a man accused of attacking Congresswoman Ilhan Omar with a liquid back in January has now changed his plea to guilty. Fox's Garrett Tenney in Chicago with more.
9: Back in January, when Congresswoman Ilhan Omar was speaking at a town hall calling for then DHS Secretary Kristi Noem to step down, when Kez Mirzak jumped up, rushed her, and sprayed her with a liquid from a syringe while shouting of Noem, "She's not resigning. You are splitting Minnesota apart." That liquid ended up being apple cider vinegar, but Kez Mirzak is now facing up to 8 years in prison for assaulting the Congresswoman. With this plea deal, though, given that he doesn't have a criminal record, prosecutors are recommending he face a maximum of 14 months.
8: The Justice Department investigating a Virginia prosecutor over accusations of preferential treatment to undocumented immigrants. Fox's Jared Halpern has more.
15: The DOJ Civil Rights Division is looking into allegations the Fairfax County, Virginia prosecutor is violating federal law by considering immigration consequences in charging decisions and plea agreements. Steve Descano, the Commonwealth's attorney for Fairfax County, says his policies are fair, legal, and reflect the values of the community. Republicans, however, have accused Descano of weighing whether an immigrant could be deported in deciding how to pursue criminal cases. Both Descano and the county sheriff are scheduled to testify for the House Judiciary Committee next week. At the White House, Jared Halpern, Fox News.
8: And former FBI Director James Comey asking to cancel his upcoming court appearance in the state of North Carolina, saying it was unnecessary because he's already surrendered in the state of Virginia. The Department of Justice is supporting the request. Comey was charged in a two-count indictment last week with knowingly and willfully communicating a threat against President Trump by posting an Instagram photo of seashells in the numerical arrangement of 8647. Comey arguing it reflected a political message, not a call to violence. I'm Ted Lindner. This is Fox News.
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17: 42 overnight under cloudy skies. Southeast winds around 5 miles per hour. Mainly sunny skies Friday. Daytime highs approaching 75. Mainly clear skies Friday night. Lows around 45.
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0: America and the gateway to the West. Good morning, good evening, wherever you may be, across the nation, around the world. I'm George Norrie. This is Coast to Coast AM. Later tonight, what happens after we die? Here's what's happening. Human brain tissue has been found to contain far more microplastics than other organs in the body, with the highest levels in people diagnosed with dementia. Ultra-processed foods, which make up more than half of the calories consumed in the U.S., are a major delivery vehicle for these plastic particles. A blood-filtering medical procedure shows early promise as a way to remove these microplastics from the body, but scientists say more measurement tools are needed before it can be confirmed to work. What a story. A U.S. strike on Iran's Keshem port in the Strait of Hormuz and the Bandar Abbas were reported Thursday, according to U.S. officials, saying that this was neither a restart of the war nor an end to the ceasefire. The U.S. military also struck Iran's naval checkpoint in Minab. With more, here's Tom Danheiser. Tommy?
1: Yeah, George, U.S. Central Command reported Thursday that American forces responded with self-defense strikes on Iranian targets after three Navy destroyers came under missile and drone fire but were not struck. The U.S. military targeted Bandar Abbas and Geshem, two Iranian ports near the Strait of Hormuz. U.S. President Donald Trump said the ceasefire with Iran is still in effect, calling the latest U.S. strikes against the country a love tap, as the U.S. military blockade on Iranian ports remains. The attacks came as Iran and the U.S. were working with mediators to formulate a one-page framework to restart negotiations aimed at ending the conflict. Meanwhile, Saudi Arabia and Kuwait lifted restrictions on the U.S. military's use of their bases and airspace, easing a hurdle for President Trump's operation in the Strait. And oil prices are volatile, recovering slightly after a sharp 15% drop caused by hopes for a U.S.-Iran deal to reopen the Strait of Hormuz, with WTI hovering around $95 to $98 a barrel, and Brent crude near $100 to $102.
0: Thank you, Thomas. The slowing labor market is posing a challenge to recent college graduates looking to begin their careers, with many new graduates finding work in southern cities. A study by ADP using data to compare the 53 largest metro areas in the U.S. based on hiring, wages, and affordability for workers in their 20s with college degrees. It found that Birmingham, Alabama, and Tampa, Florida were at the top of the list of destinations for fresh graduates embarking on careers. Other cities that followed, San Jose, California, Columbus, Ohio, in the rankings. How about that? Snacks maker Utz this week issued a recall of select bags of potato chips over their potential contamination with salmonella. The Pennsylvania company said in a notice posted by the U.S. Food and Drug Administration that the announcement followed a recall issued by one of its ingredient suppliers. Let's check in with food safety coach Jeff Nelkin. Jeff, potato chips now with salmonella? There's no nothing sacred.
2: Well, that's for sure. And they've kind of started investigating and looking at a supplier of dry milk that they were checking it out. They're still investigating it. It's a voluntary recall. They haven't actually fingered the salmonella per se. But if people have any symptoms of fever, diarrhea, nausea, vomiting, certainly see your physician. And I have a number where people can 9 to 5 contact the Utz people. Their number is 877-423-0149, and it's their customer care, so they can ask specifically questions about products they may have on hand.
0: Very great. Thank you, Jeff. Jeff's website, NelkinFoodSafetyCoach.com. A group of popular American pastors have warned that President Donald Trump's release of alien files could shatter Christian beliefs. They have claimed that U.S. intelligence officials have held a series of meetings with them and told them to prepare churches to hold the Christian community together in the wake of revelation shockwaves. Popular evangelist Pastor Perry Stone said that the alien files could include reports and possibly videos of aliens and extraterrestrial spacecraft. That's an amazing story. Here's retired Army Lieutenant Colonel Kevin Randall with his report of the week. Kevin, what do you have for us?
3: Well, nothing that spectacular, I'm afraid.
0: What a story.
3: Yeah, absolutely. But here's an interesting item. John Greenwald has learned that NASA is again speculating about the discovery of alien life. There were internal documents showing that NASA personnel are currently developing a protocol for the contact, which is building on work that had been done as far back as 2020. The impact of the discovery on life on other planets dealt with whether it was microscopic to what would happen if they discovered a complex civilization. Even the discovery of microscopic organisms or just plants and animals would change our perception of the universe. But here's the thing that I have been saying for years. According to a study done in the 1960s by the Brookings Institute, anytime a technologically superior civilization meets a technologically inferior civilization, that technologically inferior civilization ceases to exist. Not necessarily by conquest or warfare, but the mere introduction of the technology changes the world around them. An iron cooking pot is far superior to a clay pot. A firearm, especially revolvers or repeating rifles, were superior to bows and arrows and knives. And while indigenous warriors could pick up the weapons and ammunition left after a battle, they did not have the infrastructure to create their own rifles, repair the weapons if they broke, and they couldn't make ammunition. The introduction of those weapons altered their society. Anthropological research has proved this point time and again. In one case, the anthropologist, to induce the natives to talk to him, gave them steel axes. The problem in the society was that the leaders of the tribe held stone axes, and if somebody needed an axe, he or she was required to ask for it from those leaders. But a steel axe is far superior to a stone axe, and by handing them out, the anthropologist had undermined part of the societal structure. The point is that our civilization will not survive contact with a technologically advanced race. It will be altered, but then the changes might be good for everybody. Now we have Admiral Timothy Koyaudet on record as saying that aliens are hiding in our oceans. Because of the vastness of the seas and we are unable to routinely search the bottom of the oceans, we don't see them. But there are many reports of UFOs either diving into the ocean or rising out of it. The Shag Harbor case or crash from 1968 makes the case. According to work done by Chris Stiles and Don Ledger, who uncovered Canadian government documents reporting on this, we have solid evidence of the crash. They interviewed dozens, including military officers, religious leaders, police, and local population, who added credibility to their report. According to the documents, ships were quickly over the site, and these included both Canadian and American military vessels. They detected something sitting on the harbor floor for several days. Eventually, it seemed to disappear as if it slipped away underwater. Goyaudet said during a 2015 naval exercise, pilots from the USS Theodore Roosevelt reported UFOs. If nothing else, these UFOs posed a safety risk to aerial operations. Finally, he told Congress that the government was withholding information about UFOs. This, of course, suggests the claim that transparency is little more than a myth at the moment, I must say. President Trump, answering a question about alien visitation, said, and I quote, "I think we're going to be releasing as much as we can in the near future. I've interviewed people. I've interviewed some pilots, very solid people, and they said they saw things you wouldn't believe. So we're going to be reading about it," end quote. So that kind of ties in with what you said, George, and that's what I have for tonight.
0: All right, Kevin, we'll keep our eyes on that story. Thank you very much. Kevin Randall, talking about UFOs. FBI Director Kash Patel criticized Arizona law enforcement for its handling of the investigation into Nancy Guthrie's suspected abduction, saying the FBI was initially kept out of the probe. Guthrie, the 84-year-old mother of NBC Today show host Savannah Guthrie, was last seen by family members on January 31st at the Tucson home of her older daughter, Annie. In a moment, investigative attorney Mark Shaw joins us. We'll talk about this incredible case next on Coast to Coast AM. 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
0: And welcome back to Coast, George Norrie with you. We've got a fascinating and informative program for you tonight. For the first couple hours, Mark Shaw will be with us. Arthur and attorney, former criminal defense attorney whose focus was on high-profile murder cases. He's been a legal analyst for ESPN, ABC, CNN, regular guest for us, and he has looked at all kinds of different episodes that have occurred on this planet. He's the author of the bestseller, The Reporter Who Knew Too Much, about Dorothy Kilgallen, as well as his most recent book, Abuse of Power. Tonight, we are going to talk about the missing case of Nancy Guthrie. Mark, welcome to the show, my friend. How you been?
6: Thank you so much for having me, George. I really appreciate it. Thank you.
0: I can't think of a better person to talk to about this bizarre case. It's one of the strangest I have ever heard of in a long time. How about you?
6: Well, it is, and yet I'll tell you what, if I may, what caught my eye about this case is that I see similarities. You know, I'm a historian. I see similarities, and as you know, my books have focused on the Marilyn Monroe death, the JFK death, Dorothy Kilgallen's death, Robert Kennedy's death. And I see similarities right off the bat because in each of those cases we had these calamities, these confusions with regard to the start of the investigation or even if there was an investigation. And now we're faced with the same situation here. Kesh Patel is lambasting the local authorities. They say, the local authorities and the sheriff say, we've been cooperating. I mean, it unfortunately tangles up what has to be done to really investigate what happened to this woman back in February, end of January, February, because that's what this is all about. It's a tragedy. She and her family are victims, and they require justice. And unfortunately, as you know, George, I've said in my books and whatever, in each of the ones I just talked about, there didn't end up being justice. And that's what has to happen here. So I decided I'd take your invitation, accept your invitation, so that maybe I can give a fresh approach to what's happened here and look at how we can do some positive things for the Guthrie family so they can get some answers to what happened to Nancy.
0: I want to get your thoughts tonight, Mark, on the motives that might be out there for this. What I find bizarre is the ransom has just fallen off. And I think many of the ransom demands have been phony. There may have been one or two real ones initially, but something happened. Whether she may have died right away and they're afraid, the kidnappers are afraid they're going to get charged with murder or something like that. Something bizarre happened. What do you think the motive was for this?
6: Well, when you look at the motive, it can be revenge, of course. It can be retribution against the family. It can be for financial gain and all of that. I never bought the financial situation. It just was too crazy, and unfortunately got into the media and TMZ and all that kind of stuff. It just didn't make sense to me. The next one I looked at, was this just a burglary gone astray? That somehow or another they or he and or they went into that home and they were

0: Hoover. They basically stole JFK's body, shipped it off to Washington, where the autopsy was faulty and all that. And so anytime you get this situation where you've got federal officials and you've got local, you're just asking for trouble. And I don't know if Kesh or Patel is telling the truth or the sheriff's telling the truth or whatever, but that really set off a damaging start. And as you know, George, the first few days when something happens, a crime or whatever, are the most important.
1: Sure.
0: And this got off to a terrible start. They're still arguing about what's going on and so forth, and it's going to be difficult now to get it back on track.
1: And they found blood out there and that belonged to Nancy Guthrie, so something happened there too.
0: Yes, but think about who found the blood. It wasn't the sheriff's department. It wasn't the federal authorities. It was a reporter for News Nation.
1: Yeah.
0: All right?
1: Good point.
0: Come on. I mean, these blood drops couldn't have been that difficult to find, and for whatever reason, I can't remember how quick it was that they found them, but this reporter, and I give him all the credit, he and his news team found the blood drops, and that is just sensational evidence, and especially in the days of DNA and technical and everything else like that. Now, the problem between the authorities and you know the federal people and the local people is that the federal people say that they sent those DNA samples to I believe it was a DNA place in Florida when they should have gone to Quantico. All right, well, I don't know. I'm not an expert on those kinds of things. But for whatever reason, what are we 3 months later and we still don't have any real good analysis of the DNA blood that the reporter found? Now that's disgraceful to the family, in my opinion.
1: And Kesh Patel, the head of the FBI, said they went to Google. They went to Google to get the videos.
0: I guess. I don't know who we believe here. All I know is we're now at a situation where we're not one step closer to what happened to this poor woman, and her family keeps going through hell every single day with regard to this. I saw where Savannah has said that her mother, she believes, is with the good Lord. So obviously she believes now that there might not be a possibility of finding her alive. I hate to think that way. I like to think there could be a miracle with regard to it. But what has to happen now is to really focus on who's responsible for this. And I have some ideas as to how that may happen.
1: Okay, we'll get into a lot of that. I want you to tell me a little bit of Savannah Guthrie. What's her background exactly?
0: Well, I'm not the greatest researcher in the world, but the first thing I would have done if I would have been heading up this investigation was go to a great article by a guy named David Lott, who wrote a book from law student to lawyer to host of the Today Show, an interview with Savannah Guthrie. I have her right in front of me. And it really talks about the remarkable journey that this woman had. She started out, you know, doing local news there in Tucson. And then she decided, you know, she thought that was where she wanted to go. And she went ahead and she, decided, look, I may want to be a lawyer too. So she took the LSA test and so on and so forth. And she did end up being a lawyer. But there's also some problems, you know, along the way. I would look at each step that she took with regard to what happened, including when she finally went to NBC and got on the Today Show and all of the people that she met along the way. I would double my investigation of anybody that she met during that particular time and go ahead and try to see if there's... One quick thing, George. One thing I learned when I was a criminal defense lawyer, and I represented these people who committed reprehensible crimes. They wanted to tell somebody that they did it. It's human nature. And I believe that whoever was responsible for Nancy Guthrie's death is wanting to tell somebody, already has told somebody, or will tell somebody in the future. And so I would send my detectives to bars, to bowling alleys, to any place at all where this man might be, because I'm telling you right now, he has told somebody about this. And we can learn an awful lot also by looking at the life and times of Savannah Guthrie. And I want to make sure I say one thing. She's a

0: she's a victim here too, and she hasn't been at fault for, I don't believe, anything that I've found in her background at all. But it's now necessary to go through each person that she, you know, she was a lawyer with a famous firm. She did all these things, then she got on the Today Show. Someplace along the line, in my opinion, she offended somebody. And that person has held that inside. We're going to talk about an interview she also did with Donald Trump, because that caused a lot of friction with Trump. And there can be, in this political climate, some people who hated her for the way that she supposedly abused him and all that 6 years ago. So I see all these theories. I see all these profilers and everything. What I haven't seen is action that's going to give some relief to this family.
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2: There's just no way we're alone in this universe. It's just, to me, it's impossible.
3: If you do the math about the number of galaxies and the number of suns in the galaxies and the number of galaxies, it's impossible to believe that other life has not existed. And frankly, the numbers would tell you that there's got to be other intelligent life. If we are, the human species is a curious species, we can't wait to build craft that take us out into the universe to explore. So who's to say there aren't other species out there that feel the same level of curiosity that have come here to look around? And I think the Earth, it's teeming with life. We are so interesting. I have this theory, George. I think all intelligent life is interesting to all other intelligent life. And for me, that's all I need to know to understand why we're being visited.
4: 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It might surprise you to learn how much passengers win or lose in the onboard casino may determine whether or not the cruise is profitable. I'm Rudy Maxa with today's Travel Minute from Rudy Maxa's World. 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
2: What's your gut tell you about disclosure? 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
5: In my opinion, disclosure is not going to happen, George, and here's why. They've released task force after task force since Roswell that never tell us anything and never give us full access. But do I think disclosure is ever going to come from a government source? No. And if it does, it'll be some type of faked event, like, look here, we're orchestrating something for you to see. But that's not what's really going on.
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1: We'll be back in a moment with more with Mark Shaw as we talk about the sad and incredible case of the missing Nancy Guthrie. 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
2: 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In the search of either, just put Coast to Coast AM. 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
1: And welcome back, George Norrie, along with Mark Shaw, as we talk about the case of the missing Nancy Guthrie. Mark, the Tucson home that Nancy was in belongs apparently to her older daughter, Annie Guthrie. How in the world did break-in kidnappers even know Nancy was in that house?
7: Well, they may not have, but it's just these things don't have any logic to it, but I don't see investigations of that, George. You're such a smart man and a man of the truth. You just brought that up. I haven't read much about that at all. And that's one of the problems here. You know, you asked me the last time when I was on your program, why have I spent 10, 15 years or whatever looking into Marilyn's case and JFK's and Dorothy's and even Sirhan's case and all of that? It's because I look at these people as clients of mine in some ways, just like I had clients when I was a criminal defense lawyer. And so I defend them. I want to be able to find out what happened. And that's what has to happen here. I don't see that Nancy Guthrie has anybody totally involved with defending her, finding out what happened to her, and everything. And they're missing these clues. You know, Dorothy was great with the assassination of JFK, with looking for small clues. And I don't see any, shoe leather, let's call it, with a detective out there going from house to house or whatever. Just listen to this with Savannah. 2004, she goes to Court TV. Then in 2007, she moves to NBC News. And then she joins the Today Show in 2011. And then she becomes co-host there. I mean, this is good ground for things. When she was a lawyer, did she offend people when she was in court? I haven't seen anybody looking into those kinds of things. But that's where we'll find the answers, I believe, because just like you mentioned, I hadn't thought of that either. But why in the world have they not looked into what happened there? It's kind of, why in the world, George, with these high-profile cases, are the investigations or lack thereof always confusing, always complex, no common sense, and so on and so forth? These people like Nancy Guthrie or are not giving the same sort of fairness from the investigation from the investigations that the person on the street gets. And so that's what bothers me, and it really keeps me up at night, especially with this case, because just think, George, how life changed for that woman. One night in I guess the end of January or first part of February, everything is great in her life. She's so proud of Savannah. She's with her family and everything like that. And then this guy puts on this costume, whatever you want to call it, and comes to the front door and comes in there and abducts her, and life changes in a blink. That is just awful that those kind of things can happen in our country, and we've got to help these people find the truth about what happened.
1: And what happened to the ransom demands? I find bizarre. Even to this day, you would think they would try to get something for it.
7: Well, yeah, you would, but I don't think that's the motive. I still believe that somewhere along the line, maybe they got sick and tired of seeing Savannah on the Today Show, or there's something else, and I would strongly suggest, I'm going to suggest to you right now this. I think the Guthrie family would be very smart to go ahead and hire a private investigator, perhaps a retired detective or somebody like that, and get them involved in this particular investigation so that they don't have a grudge to bear like apparently the sheriff has with the federal authorities or what else that way. I'm sure hopefully they could afford that. Get somebody involved who doesn't have any allegiance to anybody, and let that person, a woman or a man, whatever it is, and go ahead and look into these parts of the case that haven't been addressed. Including, as I said, I'm sure, because of my experience defending the worst crooks in the world, that they want to tell somebody about this. It's human nature, George. You can't just, you know, they want the headlines in some ways. Sure, they're scared and so on and so forth that way. But I'm telling you right now, there's somebody out there, or maybe two or three people there in Tucson, who know who this is, and he has told them exactly what he did and why, and perhaps can give some peace to the family in terms of what happened to Nancy.
1: I think you're right, Mark. Somebody else knows something about what's going on here. We're coming up on 49 years since Jimmy Hoffa disappeared. We still don't know where he is. We have our speculation. I do. I was one of the last reporters to talk to him in 77. But in this particular case, will they ever find Nancy Guthrie?
7: Unless they change the methods of what they're doing, they won't. Something's got to have a spark. Now, they say they're looking at DNA material, again, DNA evidence and so on and so forth. But there's got to be somebody in charge here who is commanding the investigation and takes looks at it out of the box and goes forward and says, all right, let's look into Savannah Guthrie. Let's look into Nancy. Did she offend anybody? Is there somebody in their family that did? Were they upset when Matt Lauer was taken off of the Today Show and because of his issues that he had, and Savannah became, you know, the co-host? There's something like that, and it's out there, and I'd like to see them be able to bring somebody in that represents the Guthrie family and let them look into all of this, because I think that's the key to the truth.
1: And maybe tonight, listening to this program, somebody out there, Mark, knows something, and it's time for them to tell.
7: Well, I hope that's one of the reasons I wanted to come on there. I know what respect people have for you, George, and I hope people know that I'm a person of the truth, as you are. And I would, you know, they can get in touch with me if they want. I'm sure they could with you, and I would be glad to go ahead and do whatever I could to move this case forward. If they have to raise money to go ahead and hire a private investigator or whatever it may be, I'd chip in with that, and I'm sure people around the world would. So some way or another, I hope that Savannah may hear what we've talked about here, and they go out and they find somebody who's credible and has the credentials to go out there and start new today, tomorrow, and go out there and figure out exactly why this person did it, and who knows how he did it, and so on and so forth. That's the key to the truth.
1: Mark, do you think there's any possibility that Nancy Guthrie may still be alive?
7: I do. And I truly believe that that could be possible, and why would we not want to think that way? It could be, you know, that somebody, we don't know that much about this person. I saw this documentary with the profilers on there and everything, but that's a lot of guesswork. That's a lot of speculation. Could this person be mentally disturbed? Could this person somehow or another, be the type of person who would go ahead and abduct her? And maybe it was a mistake to do so. And there's a cabin out in the middle of the desert someplace or something, and he's taking care of her. I saw one thing that was interesting today, and I don't know if it could make a difference or not. But apparently, there's a possibility that Nancy Guthrie may have been taken to Mexico. And if she did, then the prescription drugs are much easier to get in Mexico than they are the United States. Maybe this person has some sort of morality within them, and he's not going to go ahead and do anything that would cost this woman her life. I want to believe that. And because she has some ailments, she needs prescription drugs and things like that, I'd like to think there's some good in this guy. And at some particular point, he'll decide that he wants to come out with the truth, or he wants to go ahead and keep her alive, because obviously the alternative is something that is going to put him in prison for the rest of his life or whatever it may be. So I'm going to bet on him that at some point he's going to come forward and that he's taking care of Nancy someplace right now.
1: Or why doesn't he even send an anonymous letter somewhere to somebody explaining what's going on?
7: Well, I had that happen with a case where I represented a gentleman who had kidnapped a woman and put her in the trunk of a car and drove around with her and everything else like that. And it was a very difficult case for me to represent him. And finally, actually, after we met and we talked and everything, he was able to get a hold of the family and tell them where their son was and that kind of thing, because there was some guilt in his mind and everything. But also, you know, this person has to be scared. Frightened. What's going to happen if he comes clean? What's going to happen if this or that occurs? So I think that's the reason why they wouldn't do that. But I still believe that there's somebody out there that he's talked to about this, and I just hope that at some point that person, and that person is scared as well, because they're afraid they'll be targeted as not,
8: right,
7: and so on and so forth. But in the mix of all of that, you know, I'm a very positive person. I still think Nancy Guthrie, I don't know why I keep saying that. Nancy is alive, and I'm going to keep praying that something's going to happen that's going to break this case wide open.
1: I hope you're right on that respect, Mark. I'm not sure, though. But do you think if the kidnapper, the abductor, would do a mea culpa, they might say to him, okay, we're not going to charge you with this or that, but we're going to give you this?
7: Absolutely. The smartest thing he could probably do is get himself a good criminal defense lawyer, okay? And you know, I'd represent the guy. Maybe people get upset with my saying that, but I would, and I know there's much better lawyers than me. Talk to somebody that way. Tell them what happened. I would bet my life on it that a lawyer could negotiate a deal with the authorities where if she is brought back alive, that they would go ahead and make some sort of a plea bargain. It might be one that people wouldn't be happy about. But the most important thing right now, number one, is getting her back. Well, that's the only thing, in my opinion, getting her back alive. And, of course, behind that is for this person to be responsible for his acts. But I like to look at the fact that if this person is listening or somebody tells him about what we've talked about, that he goes and finds a criminal defense lawyer. I can help him find one, or you can, or whatever, Tom can. I mean, we can do that, and if we could be an intermediary to helping with this, I'm sure we would feel very, very good about ourselves.
1: What would authorities do if he contacted them and say, she's passed on, she died of a heart attack the moment I went and got her and I took her body? Would they give him some leniency or not?
7: I believe so. Again, because what's most important here? First is if she's alive. Second is that this family has to have some closure to this. I mean, I can't imagine, can you, George, what it's like every day for Savannah and the rest of the family? I don't know how she goes on the Today Show and puts a smile on her face. God love her. Because you got to know that she's not only concerned about what happened to her mother, but she's worried about how she was treated. What about that blood? I mean, I don't know how she sleeps at night. I couldn't. It'd be very difficult. So if this man went to the authorities or got a lawyer and went to the authorities, and there could be some peace for this family, I will bet you that they would go ahead and make some sort of a plea bargain with this guy and get some peace for this family.
1: If somebody's listening tonight and knows something, really knows something definitive, who should they call, the FBI or Pima County?
7: Boy, that's a tough one, isn't it? I think this person talks to a lawyer. That's the first thing. But second, I'm not much on federal authorities, I must tell you. So I believe, yes, this sheriff has been besieged with incompetence and everything else that way and all that. But I think in his heart he's a good man. So I would suggest that be the person that they go to. Right now it's a state crime, okay, so it's within the state. Now, she was taken across the borders and things, that could be happening. But I think that's the place to start with the sheriff.
1: Is it a situation where if a lawyer gets a call, does that lawyer have the right to call authorities and say, you're not going to believe this, but...
7: Only with permission. He'd have to have permission of his client to do that, and I would for sure make sure that he got it in writing and everything else like that. But you hope she's going to get the right type of lawyer that is going to say to themselves, you know, I'm in a position where I can do a number of things here, but the main thing is that I can help give some peace to this family, and I'm going to go ahead and contact the sheriff's department. I'll negotiate some sort of a deal and whatever, and be able to bring some closure to this. Forget all this stuff that's about the money or the DNA or anything else like that. Let's put a stop to that and figure out how to get closure for this family. That's what I would hope a lawyer would do.
1: That would be one of the most important things. Why does there seem to be odds between the locals and the FBI?
7: Well, I hate to speculate, but apparently a few years ago there was some RICO allegations against the sheriff. Now, people can can correct me if I'm wrong, but I saw today that the deputy sheriff, maybe you saw it too, deputy sheriff came forward in the Tucson Police Department or Sheriff's Office, I guess Sheriff's Office, and said that this whole thing is a mess. The investigation was a mess from the beginning. These people didn't know what they were doing and so on and so forth. And then he mentioned that about a few years ago, and I didn't have time to look into it, but apparently there were some hard feelings on the sheriff's part for him being investigated. So that just throws something else into it for sure.
1: And do we know if any neighbors saw or heard anything?
7: You know, that's kind of stopped too. I don't get it with regard to this investigation. You know, it's just as bad as the ones I talked about with Dorothy and Marilyn and JFK and all of that. It's incomplete. It's inconsistent. It's not the kind of justice that they deserve. And this is not the kind of justice that the family deserves the justice is just not there in these kinds of cases, especially for the Samantha and the family and Nancy and so on and so forth. So it's all about justice, in my opinion. And I feel like that is possible here. Some way or another, that can happen and can get some closure with regard to the family, especially.
1: Mark, we're going to take a short break and come back and take phone calls with you. Mark Shaw with us as we talk about the strange case of the missing 84-year-old Nancy Guthrie. If you know anything about what might be going on, call the FBI, call the Pima County Sheriff's Department in the Tucson area, and help them out. We'll be back in a moment on Coast to Coast AM.
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4: Ceasefire under strain. I'm Sue Guzman, Fox News. United Arab Emirates says it's responding to a missile and drone attack from Iran on Friday, and it comes as the U.S. carried out retaliatory strikes on Iranian military facilities Thursday, this after American ships came under attack in the Strait of Hormuz. Fox's Kevin Cork reports.
5: Despite continued suffering by the Iranian people and the billowing capacity problems, it also continues to get hammered by U.S. forces. CENTCOM telling Fox tonight that American forces responded with self-defense strikes on Iran targets after three U.S. Navy destroyers came under missile and drone fire. Now, multiple reports tell us that the military targeted three Iranian ports abutting the strait, Bandar Abbas, Bandar Kargan, and Keshem. Here's what the president said about Iran on Truth Social. Iran's not a normal country. They are led by lunatics. If they had the chance to use a nuclear weapon, they would do it without question.
4: President Trump is threatening new tariffs on Europe if a trade agreement is not reached soon. Here's Fox's Jared Halpern.
6: The European Union Parliament has yet to formally approve a trade deal with the U.S. announced last year in Scotland. Now President Trump says the 27-member EU has until July 4th to deliver its side of the deal, or tariffs would jump much higher. President Trump says he set that deadline during a phone call with European Commission President Ursula von der Leyen. The agreement would cap tariffs at 15% on most imports from Europe and zero out European tariffs on most American goods. At the White House, Jared Halpern, Fox News.
4: Florida Governor Ron DeSantis saying Thursday that the immigration detention center known as Alligator Alcatraz in the Everglades was always meant to be temporary. His comments come the same day the New York Times reported state and federal officials were in talks to shut down the facility. 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
4: President Trump spoke briefly with reporters Thursday near the Reflecting Pool in Washington and addressed concerns about the cruise ship with an outbreak of hantavirus.
11: I think you're going to be told everything and you already have. It's very much, we hope, under control. It was the ship, and I think we're going to make a full report about it tomorrow. We have a lot of people, a lot of great people studying it. It should be fine. We hope.
4: At least three people have died. Five others are infected with the virus. Health officials in several countries trying to identify and follow people who may have been exposed to the virus on the cruise ship. Nearly a dozen people facing federal charges of running an international drug ring in the U.S. Fox's Carmen Roberts reports.
12: After a two-year investigation, U.S. Attorney for D.C., Jeanine Pirro, announces the indictment of 11 people on charges of operating a huge international drug operation.
13: This was a sophisticated transnational network run by well-educated individuals with MBAs and college degrees. They wanted to start a drug empire.
12: Pirro says the drug ring, stretching from South Korea and Los Angeles to the East Coast, has been funneling methamphetamine and GBL, a date rape precursor, into D.C. and other cities. Carmen Roberts, Fox News.
4: South Korean authorities arrested five people, including a woman they say was distributing GBL worldwide. At least three people were injured in a shooting at a Publix grocery store in Somerville, South Carolina. Berkeley County Sheriff Dwayne Lewis described the victim's injuries.
14: Two victims were had some minor injuries, minor gunshot wounds, and then one individual who we believe is the target received two gunshot wounds and is in surgery.
4: The Sheriff Lewis says three suspects are currently in custody. I'm Sue Guzman. This is Fox News.
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17: Cloudy skies expected overnight with a chance for showers. Lows it down to about 42. Southerly winds around 5 miles per hour. Chance for showers Friday. Highs around 75. Lots of sunshine. I'm meteorologist Jennifer Vujitsky for News Talk WJAG AM 780 and 105.9 FM. Currently, it's 52 degrees.

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1: We're with investigative attorney Mark Shaw, talking about the case of missing Nancy Guthrie, 84 years old, disappeared 3 months ago. She is the daughter, the mother of Savannah Guthrie from the Today Show. If you know any information, please call the FBI or the Pima County Sheriff's Department in Tucson, Arizona tomorrow, if you would. We're going to come back in a moment with Mark and take calls in just a second on Coast to Coast. 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
2: And welcome back to Coast, George Norrie along with Mark Shaw. Mark, thank you for coming on and talking about this incredible story. It's one of the saddest I've come across in a long time.
3: What's that?
2: This story is very sad, isn't it?
3: It is, all around. All around, and the only thing that can be done now is to do everything possible with somebody out there coming forward and telling what somebody told them, and then the authorities going ahead and finding her alive, or second, at least somehow or another bring some closure to this by their are being able to figure out exactly what happened here, and the person can be brought to justice, whatever it may be. There's all kinds of ways that there still can be, I don't know, you can't call it a happy ending, that's for sure. But there can be some closure to this, and that's the most important thing, I think.
2: And if she's alive and comes back safely, then I think you do have a happy ending.
3: Well, yes, and I still think it's possible. I don't know. I have a feeling, you know, I represented a lot of bad people when I was a criminal defense lawyer and so on and so forth that way. But there always was something good in their heart. And I think that this very well could have been possibly, you know, hey, it's a very nice home. It's enclosed, there's nobody around there or anything else like that if you look at it, which is a kind of a bad thing now. But they decided, look, you know, whatever their stature is in life, I'm going to go in there and steal what I can and sell it and everything. And then all at once they come to that door or whatever. If you can't figure out exactly why they were hiding their identity so much, but you can't use an awful lot of logic with regard to anybody that's doing that kind of thing. And all at once, there she is. And it may have been as scared as she was. And perhaps what they did is that I don't know how that blood got on the cement or whatever, who knows, but they could have very well taken her through the trees and everything else and put her in a van and taken her away. And then what am I going to do about this? What am I going to do for her? And I don't think it had anything to do with the ransom. And so they've been thinking now for 3 months, what am I going to do with this woman? Hopefully they've gotten her the drugs she needs, the prescriptions and everything. And I still feel like there could be a ray of light here.
2: What about the lowlifes, Mark, who send in phony ransom letters?
3: Well, that's just, it's awful that they would do something like that. You know, I wanted to be careful tonight to talk about Samantha with some things that could have happened in her past where somebody was offended by her or whatever that way. But I think that I felt like I was going to go ahead and do it because maybe there'll be somebody that'll come forward with that. But she didn't do anything wrong, Savannah. Nancy didn't do anything wrong. And now those people, if they went ahead and did what they did with the ransom notes and things like that, I don't have much a respect for them, for sure.
2: To the phones we go. Let's go to Bob in Arizona. Welcome to the show. Bob, go ahead.
4: Yeah, I was a detective and investigator with the district attorney's office for 32 years, and I agree with Mark on one of his theories there. I really think that this may have been an ex-con who had been to prison because he was identified by his victim. I think this guy, that was an upscale neighborhood, and this guy mm-hmm. went in there and not expecting to be anybody in there. And there was, and he probably ended up hitting this woman or doing something to her. That's what caused the blood. Took her with him. And unfortunately, I don't think she's alive, because this person probably went to prison for the same thing, and he got identified by his victim. And if I was...
2: You there, Bob? Oh, boy, they got him clipped off, didn't they? Wow.
3: I guess so. He makes a lot of sense with regard to what he's saying, because, yes, there is that situation where if she is kept alive, that she can identify him, although that with that, I don't know what you call it, costume or whatever else he had on, if he kept it on, then she wouldn't have been able to identify him, but he makes good sense in terms of what he's talking about, for sure.
2: Do we know if Nancy Guthrie went to the door to open it, or did he break in?
3: Well, I think that's the problem here that we have. I don't think that has ever been reconciled as to what really occurred. I still find it just fascinating that a reporter and a news crew has to find that blood there. So that makes me wonder about any investigation, both with the door and inside the home or whatever that way. You get these crime scenes, and we've seen that with Dorothy and Marilyn and JFK and so on and so forth. You see that where the crime scene is compromised. Well, if that's the case and all these people are walking around, you know, the detectives and the news people, and that's what happened here, I mean, it compromises the crime scene, and then that puts you about 50 steps behind going forward with your investigation. I don't know, George, I haven't read any reliable accounts of what really happened there, what they think happened with this guy who ended up at the front door.
2: First-time caller Hank is with us in Sherman Oaks, California. Hank, go ahead.
5: I heard you discussing how somebody found Mrs. Guthrie's house. And I wanted to say that Savannah publicized her mother on her own show. Mm-hmm. She did a lot of things with her mother on TV. I thought it was very odd that somebody at her level as a anchor would bring her own mother on the show. But everybody would know that watched that show knows what her mother looks like, knows where her mother lives. Savannah talked about going back there. So it was well publicized, but so maybe to her own detriment that she brought her mother on her show.
3: You know what you just said. I'm gonna interrupt for a minute, because you've just produced a possible motive that somebody was disgusted. Let's say, use that word, disgusted with this Savannah woman bringing her mother on the Today Show and so on and so forth and everything else. Maybe they didn't like the smile on their faces. Maybe they didn't like how they talked. Maybe they were jealous. I mean, you can't tell, but you just came up with some motives that should be looked into, because somebody was offended by what occurred here, in my opinion, and that's they went to the extremes of abducting Nancy.
2: Is it conceivable, Mark, that the abductor is from way out of state somewhere, some other state, not just Arizona?
3: I'd be surprised, but I'm never surprised at anything when I'm doing my research. I'll just quickly tell you, I have a new book coming out in September. I've been able to connect Dorothy Kilgallen with the famous aviator Amelia Earhart in the 1930s.
2: Really?
3: Yeah, and
2: book yourself back on the show for that.
3: Well, thank you, and I'm going to be able to provide what I believe is the most reliable outcome as to how Amelia Earhart perished at sea. And I didn't start out to find that kind of thing, but it's amazing. These two pioneering women in the 1930s knew each other. They were kind of kindred spirits and everything. And every step of the way, my wife can tell you, every once in a while I go, wow. Because it's with all of my books, something happens. I think it's the good Lord. He wakes me up at midnight and gives me all the ideas and everything like that. But no stone should be unturned, to use a cliche here with regard to what happened. And that gentleman could be right. The motive can be, Dorothy Aldiss looked at the smallest clues. And that's how she, you know, she didn't believe Jack Ruby when he was talking about how sorry he was that JFK died and all of this. And so she took that on and went ahead, and I think she's the most credible reporter to have covered the JFK assassination. So we can't tell. So that's what bothers me here, is that, okay, it was the ransom. Well, then that left. It was some of the people talking about this there, and that's gone. There's no definitive strategy here, in my opinion, and that's why I still suggest that if the Guthrie family wants to do something with this, they hire their own person, just like the gentleman who was on here, a retired detective who would look into this, and he only has one allegiance, and that's to the family.
2: Good point. Let's go to Lewis in Pennsylvania, east of the Rockies. Lewis, thank you. Go ahead.
6: Hey, George, thank you for taking my call. I have a few comments and a two-pronged question for Mr. Shaw.
2: Sure thing.
6: First of all, Mr. Shaw, I want to thank you for all your investigative work, and maybe someday the American public will find out what happened to JFK and all these other books that you've written.
3: Yes, thank
6: you. And my comment about what you said about the Guthries, I agree with you. There was a big boo doll at the beginning of that case, and I think they need fresh eyes on that case. They should hire, like you said, no allegiance to anybody. But my question for Mr. Shaw is, do you think it's possible that this Nancy Guthrie was kidnapped as a diversion because of all these missing scientists? And is it possible that maybe one of the scientists went over the rainbow and maybe he's doing, you know, kidnapping all these people, like, and killing them or whatever? Like in that book by Agatha Christie, what was it, 10 Little Needs? And then the word, okay, thank you, George.
2: All right, thank you.
3: Anything is possible here. I've learned now a little bit more about this scientist being disappearing and everything. I don't know what to think of that. I'd be interested to know what you think, George. But, you know, you just can't discount anything. If I learned anything from my years as a criminal defense lawyer in defending people, you can't figure out a lot of time what's going through their minds. Why they, you know, I've had people who were millionaires and gone ahead and done the dumbest things that ever could be and ended up in prison. It didn't make any sense whatsoever. And this crime doesn't make any sense. George started the show with this, that this doesn't make any sense. What happened here to lead to this wonderful mother being abducted and then her family just going through hell? It just doesn't make sense.
2: No, it doesn't. And the dearth of ransom demands makes it even more confusing, doesn't it, Mark?
3: It sure does, yeah. I just don't believe that's the motive, and unfortunately, I think that TMZ is an interesting outfit, but they wanted the headlines there in terms of what they could find. But I think that got in the way of a lot of the other possibilities with motive that are much more credible.
2: Richard in Anchorage, Alaska, take it away, Richard.
7: Hello, you there?
2: Yes, sir. Go ahead.
7: Hello. Hey, okay. I think it's two questions in one. But anyways, you know, it did happen up here. But, you know, being 84 years old, you know, I don't know about her health and stuff and how she got around all by herself or anything like that, or she needed help, or she had a home, you know, a healthcare helper or something like that. Uh-huh. But you think she would have had, you know, somebody.

0: morning.
1: Oh.
0: I called them off and put them in the old folks' home.
1: Oh, that's bad.
0: You know, and they left all of his medicine and everything. Everything was there still. This, you know, when I heard of this, is the first thing I thought of, something like that. Then another thing is that I know in Arizona, you get outside like Yuma and Tucson and all those, they have like small border checks, like they did. It's not as big as the border check when you go to the border, but they have one when you leave in that town, like 10 or 15 miles out.
1: Right.
0: And having those right there, I was wondering why they don't, why they couldn't, they, you know, they didn't recognize her, or she was in a vehicle or being kidnapped or something. You know, they would have seen her.
1: Mm-hmm. Well, you know what could happen there? If the Guthrie family decided to get an independent investigator, then they can get some answers here. I think they're feeling like, at least I get the feeling that they have to believe it. They're not getting any answers. They're getting theories. They're getting this. They're getting confusion. They're hearing all of this. That's got to be so negative for them. So I still believe, I don't know if they'll hear this broadcast or whatever, but, you know, why not? Why not go ahead, you know, and hire somebody that they can trust and that will look into this and give them some answers in terms of what's going on in that way. I think that would give them a little bit of peace right now.
2: Is it conceivable, Mark, that the abductor might have been a worker around the house?
1: George, certainly. And do we know whether they, you know, obviously the woman's 84 years old. I just turned 81, and I can't do an awful lot of things, and I doubt that she could. Who's taking care of the property? Who's dealing with plumbing issues? Who's dealing with whatever it may be that way? That's a very good point.
2: The rubbish collection,
1: yeah,
2: anything.
1: Exactly. So have they looked into that? Have they tried to see if there's somebody like that? Hell, for all we know, oh, sorry to use that language on your program, for all we know, it could be somebody who's taking care of the plumbing or is taking care of the grounds or something like that. But we just don't know, because the problem here is that you've got these jealousies between federal and local authorities, and it gets in the way, you know, the conflicts and thing, and they want to badmouth each other. They also are dueling to try to get the credit to break this case. It gets in the way of a proper investigation.
2: Let me ask you a legal question for somebody who may be listening to this program and knows something.
1: Mm-hmm.
2: 3 months have gone by. Can that person be held anything liable or responsible for that, for waiting so long?
1: I'm not sure exactly what you mean. Go.
2: They don't have anything to do with the case, the abduction, none of that, but they know what happened and they know who did it. And they waited 3 months to say something. They heard it on the show tonight and decided, I'm going to come clean and call somebody.
1: I don't believe so. And if they hired me or they hired a lawyer, that lawyer could go ahead and talk to the authorities and explain why that happened. Maybe they know this person and they're scared that if they come forward and provide information and maybe even point the finger at that person, that particular person could kill them or hurt them or whatever that way. No, I don't think there's any possible culpability for something like that, but they need to do it sooner than later, that's for sure.
2: Or maybe it's their brother.
1: Yeah. Yeah, George, look at all these possibilities we've talked about in a couple hours. We haven't heard anything about that kind of thing. That's why I say a hard-nosed detective, you know, like Columbo, for instance, who used to be on television, get him on this case, and he'll be out there going house to house. He'll be going to the bars. He'll be going to the bowling alleys. He'll go everywhere because somebody, in my opinion, has been informed as to what occurred, because it's just human nature where somebody wants somebody to know what they did. And hopefully they could go ahead and do some hard work on that, the gumshoes of the old days, and find out exactly what that is. And I think that could be the breakthrough.
2: It could be. So the other book you're working on comes out in September?
1: Yes, it does.
2: Good for you. How many have you written now, Mark?
1: Oh, George, for a guy that barely got out of university and barely graduated from law school, I think we're in the 30s now, with all kinds of different topics and so on and so forth.

0: I was looking at the other day, though, by the way, where this first took place, when I learned about, I wrote a book about Melvin Belli, if you remember that.
1: I sure do. And
0: in the 1980s, and I decided after he died to write a biography of him, and I learned about Dorothy Kilgallen, and everything's taken off since then.
1: Mark, we're going to come back and take final calls with you in just a moment on Coast to Coast AM as we talk about the case of missing 84-year-old Nancy Guthrie right here on Coast to Coast AM.
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2: There's just no way we're alone in this universe. It's just, to me, it's impossible.
3: If you do the math about the number of galaxies and the number of suns in the galaxies and the number of galaxies, it's impossible to believe that other life has not existed. And frankly, the numbers would tell you that there's got to be other intelligent life. If we are, the human species is a curious species, we can't wait to build craft that take us out into the universe to explore. So who's to say there aren't other species out there that feel the same level of curiosity that have come here to look around? And I think the Earth, it's teeming with life. We are so interesting. I have this theory, George. I think all intelligent life is interesting to all other intelligent life. And for me, that's all I need to know to understand why we're being visited.
4: Hi, I'm Ty Pennington, and this is another one of Ty's tips. So check this out. I recently heard an interesting stat. Most of us wear 20% of our clothes 80% of the time. Call me crazy, but that seems to me just wrong. I mean, we're a country obsessed by closet organization. Just look at the rows and rows of shelving, cubbies, and containers the next time you're in a home improvement store. Yet, we can't seem to manage our own belongings. So here's the thing. Closet Made and other organization companies have online tools to help you design the perfect closet. But buying all the nifty hooks and hangers isn't really going to do any good if you don't first get in there and purge. If you haven't worn it in a year, then toss it or donate it. That is, unless it's a Peter Frampton Comes Alive t-shirt. Keep that. And if you come across a Molly Hatchet t-shirt, then put it on and go cruising for babes. Now that's flirting with disaster, baby.
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2: What's your gut tell you about disclosure? 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
5: In my opinion, disclosure is not going to happen, George, and here's why. They've released task force after task force since Roswell that never tell us anything and never give us full access. But do I think disclosure is ever going to come from a government source? No. And if it does, it'll be some type of faked event. Like, look here, we're orchestrating something for you to see, but that's not what's really going on.
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1: Next hour, Michael Zigarelli joins us to talk about Evidence for Heaven. Looking forward to that. We'll be back in a moment with Mark Shaw and take final calls with him as we talk about the disappearance of 84-year-old Nancy Guthrie. What a story that may be. 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
1: 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Right at the top of the homepage, it says Insider. 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
1: And welcome back to Coast, George Norrie with Mark Shaw. Mark, thank you again for doing what you do, my friend.
9: All over the world, it's just amazing what you've done with your life.
1: Let's go to the phones. Cornelius is with us in Louisiana. Welcome to the program. He used to be a federal corrections officer. Hey, Corny, go ahead.
10: Boy, George, you got all the inmates. You and Mark Shaw got all the inmates all excited. I tell you, Mark and George, they love this show. It's a captive audience, but they love this show. You know, I was just telling Tommy, and I was also a military police officer, Shaw, MPI, military police investigator. And like that first detective, and you're right, George, somebody cut him off. They didn't want him to talk. And I got to say, Denver and Jackson, Mississippi, I can't get a hold of them, George. You know they had some bad tornadoes over there, so I hope and pray he's all right. I've been trying to call him, so pray for Denver. I've been watching TMZ. I know you don't give no credit to TMZ, but Harvey always talks about George Norway and George Knapp about UFOs and stuff, and whoever the kidnappers were, maybe was phony. They sent them two letters, and of course, they turned them over to the police department over there and the feds. But I told Tommy, George, I called the FBI and the feds because there were two remote viewers on the show, and they said they could find Nancy Guthrie if they were contacted. So I gave the FBI and told them the name. I can't remember them now. I'm 65 years old. And that was a few shows back. And, oh, yeah, Mr. White, we're going to look into it. We're going to. So I don't know if they can use remote viewers, Shaw, to find out who did this. I want to tell you one more quick thing. My defense attorney was Richard B. Byrne. He worked directly with Big Jim Garrison, and he knew stuff about the JFK assassination. And Demetrius Burns is still alive. Richard passed a few years ago. And that would be a great guy to interview. I'm sure he's dead because all the authors would call him and ask him what did he know about the Kennedy assassination. And I want to know, have you ever looked into the MLK assassination? God bless you, George, and God bless America.
9: Wow.
1: Well, and the Martin Luther King family does not believe James Earl Ray did it.
9: You know, a few years ago, a gentleman got in touch with me. And he told me that he knew what happened with Martin Luther King, and he sent me some materials to look at, and so on and so forth that way. And then I tried to get in touch with him because I thought he really had a good idea of what occurred, and I never heard from him again. I called his number. I don't know what happened to the man, but I wish to this day that I had maybe followed up a little bit more than I could have, because I think that's obviously a mystery that has never been solved as well.
1: Tom is in communication with the brother of Sirhan Sirhan, and if he comes on the program and if we work that out, I'd like you back with me, Mark, all right?
9: I'd be happy to, and I tried to send my book, Abuse of Power, which really provides the proof that Sirhan was not responsible for Robert Kennedy's death, But I sent it to the prison. I went through the rules and all of that. I even got one to his attorney, but I never heard back. I'm very disappointed with that. And if there's any way to be able to do something, because that man is languishing in jail for 65 years or whatever it is for a crime he did not commit.
1: Let me ask you a question about that, though, real quickly. Didn't they tackle him with a gun in his hand?
9: I don't know if they tackled him or not, but yes, he had a gun in his hand. But, George, if you look at, again, the investigation of that, you know, I was able to show that Sirhan Sirhan was connected through Mickey Cohen to Carlos Marcelo, and Marcelo could not, as I talked about on your program before, he could not let Bobby Kennedy become president of the United States. Because if he had become president, the first thing he would have done was go after Marcelo, whom he knew had helped assassinate his brother JFK. So I started with all of that, and I connected Marcelo with Cohen to Sirhan. But George, when this man was, I had somebody at Hollywood, at Santa Anita Racetrack who knew Sirhan. I gave a good account of exactly how that happened, that they saw him with a couple hoodlums a few days before Robert Kennedy was killed. And you know, it's just unfortunate that he got caught in the web of injustice, because one of the things that happened when he was arrested was that his first lawyer was connected to Marcelo as well. He never had a chance in court, and that was a true injustice.
1: And what about Jimmy Hoffa's involvement? That's possible.
9: Well, I've always admired you for having one of the last interviews with him. You know, his whole connection with Marcelo and Santo Traficante has always enamored me in terms of what happened there, because, as you know, James Hoffa hated Bobby Kennedy more than the devil. In fact, he tried to strangle him, remember, in Washington, D.C., when they got together. So it's unfortunate that Hoffa, you know, obviously died, I assume, and is buried under a building somewhere or something like that, because and we probably know what the motive was, because he knew too much, that's for sure. I could have written a book, The Racketeer That Knew Too Much, or The Mafia, the Boss That Knew Too Much, or something, because he really did, and unfortunately, that's a crime that's never been solved.
1: He knew who killed Kennedy. There's no doubt about that.
9: Absolutely.
1: Next up, let's go to Sue in North Carolina. Welcome to the program. Hi, Sue.
11: Hi, George. How y'all doing?
1: We're all good. Thank you.
11: Yeah, I had a question. something that I noticed that you never hear that any of, like, Nancy Guthrie's maybe closest friends or maybe some close family members or any person, any human being that was close to her and knew her, you know, you know, as well as you could know a friend or a family member. But we never heard in the news, none of those people, if they existed, were, like, interviewed and what they might have thought happened to her.
9: Really, really a good point. And I'll tell you what I've learned here in the last couple days is that, well, I guess out of because they're worried about the danger to somebody, that apparently Savannah has told some of those people to not come forward, because they're worried as long as the suspect is out there someplace, that if they do and talk too much, my wife, as a matter of fact, was a little bit worried about my coming on this program and saying what I've said, because you never know with somebody who may have some mental issues or something like that. But I was told, and you can check it out, and you're right, that they should have interviewed those people, and maybe they did, or re-interviewed them or something. But I was told that Savannah was concerned about their well-being, because with this guy being out there, if they went ahead and brought forward evidence, that they could be in danger themselves.
1: My intuitive gut tells me, Mark, that if she is dead, she died in captivity. I don't think the kidnapper, the abductor, killed her, but she probably died in captivity, and he's panicked now. He doesn't know what to do.
9: I think you could be right on point with regard to it. We've just got to get some closure to this. So I hope, again, I'm going to say it the last time, that the Guthrie family hires a well-thought-of, well-respected private investigator, independent investigator, whatever you want to call it, and have them look into this, because their only allegiance then will be to the Guthrie family, and they can get some answers here.
1: Gordon, Plant City, Florida, is with us. Welcome to the show. Hello, Gordy. Go ahead.
12: George, Mark, thanks for taking my call. Shout out to my friend Cornelius. I can't go without that. I remember hearing something about a van that was a work van pulling up and workers getting up on the roof and putting a solar-powered device up there that was pretty complex that somehow interacted with the security system to trick it. And by the way, you guys were mentioning a few other points that I was going to raise, and I want to thank you. But if it would be all right, George, you brought up a point earlier about the statistical probability of all these people turning up missing. And I'd like to share, if I could, I checked with one of my AI friends, MedAI, and we went to it round and round. And both when you use the narrow definition of scientists that have credentials, as well as the broad version that can include advocates, the amount of people that have been killed or disappeared is actually statistically normal or a little bit lower. And the reason it looks high is because when you compare the total number of people that were killed, including advocates, with the strict control amount of just the scientists, it looks off. But when you measure apples to apples, nothing statistically. I know it sounds bad for coast to coast that look for conspiracies, but this time it looks like it was just run-of-the-mill average numbers of deaths, nothing going on. I hate to disappoint people, but I wanted to be honest. But thanks for bringing up the thing about the airplane, as well as the thing about checking with the neighbor security footage. I hope y'all can follow up on that. But the thing up on top of the roof, the little device that was a radio device that interacted with the security system or something to trick it. What do you know about that, if anything, Mark?
9: Well, I wish I knew more. I'm not much of a technical person at all, and I'm going to maybe look into that a little bit more, because apparently, George, wasn't there some conjecture, at least, that there was something done with the technical aspects of these things, like the computers and so on and so forth, in the Guthrie home there with Nancy, and so on and so forth, and they think that was deliberate to go ahead. That sounds awfully sophisticated for me, that somebody would have done that, but it's possible. Do you know any more about that? Have you heard anything about that?
1: Not anymore, but you're right about that. They probably had knowledge of security systems somehow. Maybe they even worked for security companies. Who knows?
9: Do we know that they even had a security company that handled the Guthrie home? I've never seen anything about that.
1: You got to assume they did, the installer.
9: Well, yeah, and then that installer becomes a suspect. I mean, see, some of these things, it takes somebody. I wish I had the time. I'd spend 24 hours a day on this case. But, you know, it's got to be somebody that will really get into this and look at all the angles, all the possibilities and things like that, because that's what I believe the Guthrie family deserves, so they can get some peace about this.
1: I don't think the cops are telling us as much as they know. Maybe that's a good thing. What do you think, Mark?
9: I don't know. I don't know what to think. I had a wonderful relationship with the law enforcement when I was a criminal defense lawyer. In fact, the judges and the detectives and everything used to come over to my office, and we would play craps on one of the tables, throw the dice and everything. When we went into the courtroom, you know, we did what we did, but we were friends and so on and so forth, and I really appreciate. In fact, there was one detective named Harry Dunn. I wish he was still alive today. He'd be the perfect one to go ahead and help the Guthrie family, because Harry was a straight shooter, and he would look under every leaf and what stone and whatever, and he'd find out what happened here.
1: Let's go to Cindy in Kingman, Arizona. Hi, Cindy. Welcome to the show.
13: Thank you. I am calling about, you know, if you needed to just say one word about this case, it's got to be the word frustration. Mm. It's just so frustrating. And I was wondering, Mark, I feel the same way I did about the JonBenet Ramsey case. JonBenet, did you look into that? And I mean, how frustrating is that after all these years?
9: Yes, it is. No, it's not a case that I ever felt like I had the time to give it that it needed.
14: These are just tragedies for sure, especially when it's young people who are abducted or whatever. I said, somebody was talking to me the other day, and they said, well, big deal about Nancy. These things happen all the time. This kids are abducted and families and things like that. Why are you making such a big deal out of this? And this happens all the time. And the only reason it's happening and they're getting the notice is because Savannah's popular and on the Today Show and so on and so forth, and they make a good point that way. But these are just tragedies for sure. But hopefully there can be some closure, as I say, this way, if we can get the right things done, and there'll really be a true investigation here.
1: Absolutely, and I wish the FBI and the local county sheriff's department would get together and be friends. Don't you?
14: Well, why not? Come on, drop the egos at the door. Drop the egos. Quit blasting each other. Figure out a way to go ahead and share information. And never know what one agency knows that the other doesn't. And all it takes, I mean, I've been involved in those meetings back when I was practicing law and so on and so forth, where they come together and they talk about things, and all at once there's an idea that comes up and so on and so forth. And that makes all the difference in the world with regard to where the investigation is headed.
1: Absolutely. And I wanted to have you say about 20 seconds worth of your thoughts on Ted Turner's passing.
14: Well, I always had such a great admiration for him. He was a pioneer. He was a person who believed in good things. And obviously, there were people who objected to what he did, but I always really admired him. Bless his soul.
1: He was a genius. Took a billboard company and turned it into a nationwide TV show, and then off he went with CNN. Thank you, Mark. We'll talk to you soon enough. Mark Shaw, great attorney, great writer, great investigator. Up next, Evidence of Heaven on Coast to Coast.
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2: Before I was adopted, I felt like nobody wanted me. 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
7: More strikes. I'm Ted Lindner, Fox News. The U.S. carrying out retaliatory strikes on Iranian military facilities Thursday after American ships came under attack in the Strait of Hormuz. Fox's Kevin Cork with more.
8: Despite continued suffering by the Iranian people and the billowing capacity problems, it also continues to get hammered by U.S. forces. CENTCOM telling Fox tonight that American forces responded with self-defense strikes on Iran targets after three U.S. Navy destroyers came under missile and drone fire. Now, multiple reports tell us that the military targeted three Iranian ports abutting the strait, Bandar Abbas, Bandar Kargan, and Keshem. Here's what the president said about Iran on Truth Social. Iran's not a normal country. They are led by lunatics. If they had the chance to use a nuclear weapon, they would do it without question.
7: No damage or injuries reported. An Iranian official saying the strikes don't constitute a resumption in fighting. President Trump said the ceasefire holds as Iran continues reviewing a U.S. proposal to end the conflict. A cruise ship at the center of the hantavirus outbreak is headed to a port in the Canary Islands.
9: Some 40 people got off the ship at a mid-Atlantic island after the first man had died, eventually suspected of hantavirus, and left for the U.S. and elsewhere. There's a rush now to trace who left, even if they're showing no symptoms, to try to isolate any more trouble. Three people have died, another five ill, either confirmed or suspected to have contracted hantavirus. Symptoms include fever, respiratory, gastrointestinal distress. The cruise ship will dock Saturday at Tenerife, the Spanish Canary Island. There, the remainder of passengers and crew will be flown to various countries for careful monitoring. In London, Greg Palcott, Fox News.
7: The virus typically spread by human contact with rodent droppings, but the strain impacting the cruise ship that departed from Argentina can transmit from person to person. 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
7: Well, a man accused of attacking Congresswoman Ilhan Omar with a liquid has now changed his plea to guilty. Fox's Garrett Tenney with more.
11: Back in January, when Congresswoman Ilhan Omar was speaking at a town hall calling for then DHS Secretary Kristi Noem to step down, when Kes Mirzak jumped up, rushed her, and sprayed her with a liquid from a syringe while shouting of Noem, "She's not resigning. You are splitting Minnesota apart." That liquid ended up being apple cider vinegar, but Kes Mirzak is now facing up to 8 years in prison for assaulting the congresswoman. With this plea deal, though, given that he doesn't have a criminal record, prosecutors are recommending he face a maximum of 14 months.
7: Well, former FBI Director James Comey is asking to cancel his upcoming court appearance in North Carolina, saying it was unnecessary because he'd already surrendered in the state of Virginia. Comey charged in a two-count indictment last week with knowingly and willfully communicating a threat against President Trump by posting an Instagram photo of seashells in the numerical arrangement of 8647. Comey arguing it reflected a political message, not a call to violence. And the Justice Department's investigating a Virginia prosecutor over accusations of preferential treatment to undocumented immigrants. Fox's Jared Halpern has more details on this for us.
12: The DOJ's Civil Rights Division is looking into allegations the Fairfax County, Virginia prosecutor is violating federal law by considering immigration consequences in charging decisions and plea agreements. Steve Descano, the Commonwealth's attorney for Fairfax County, says his policies are fair, legal, and reflect the values of the community. Republicans, however, have accused Descano of weighing whether an immigrant could be deported in deciding how to pursue criminal cases. Both Descano and the county sheriff are scheduled to testify for the House Judiciary Committee next week. At the White House, Jared Halpern, Fox News.
7: And I'm Ted Linder. This is Fox News.
13: Hey, Gary Sullivan here. 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
14: Chance for showers overnight, otherwise overcast skies. Lows around 42, winds out of the south around 5 miles per hour. Lots of sunshine Friday. Chance of rain showers. Daytime highs approaching 76. I'm meteorologist Jennifer Wojcicki for News Talk WJAG AM 780 and 105.9 FM. Currently, it's 52 degrees.

Got a whole lot of money that's ready to burn, so get those stakes up higher. There's a thousand pretty women waiting out there. They're all living the devil may care, and I am just a devil with love to spare. So viva Las Vegas, viva Las Vegas. How I wish that

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2: Tonight on Coast to Coast, we'll talk about evidence for heaven, near-death experiences, and the mounting case for the afterlife. 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
2: And welcome back to Coast. George Norrie with you. Michael Zigarelli with us, professor at the Messiah University in Pennsylvania, author of a dozen books on leadership and practical theology. And his latest work is Evidence for Heaven, Near-Death Experiences, and the Mounting Case for the Afterlife. Michael, welcome to the show. Looking forward to this.
6: Thank you, George. Thanks so much for the invitation.
2: Was investigating near-death experiences and evidence for heaven, was that out of your norm?
6: Well, it, like you said, I'm a professor of leadership, and this is, just kind of a natural extension or leading people toward an understanding of God and of truth and of, potentially the afterlife. So it's a pretty broad umbrella, and it's, not totally outside my wheelhouse. I have a seminary degree in addition to my social science background.
2: Oh, good for you. That's variety to be sure. What got you to investigate life after death?
6: Well, I guess I want to know the answer. Yeah, I mean, what's that, sir?
2: We all do.
6: Yeah, who among us doesn't want to know what happens after we die? And the older I get, I think the more I want to know the answer. And the more that people around me pass away, the more I want to know the answer. So I guess as a lifelong researcher, as a lifelong social scientist, I undertook this research to see what we could possibly know about this question. And the result, after several years of investigation, is this book, Evidence for Heaven, just being released by Baker Books. And it's not a book of mere anecdotes, although there are a lot of anecdotes in there and very good books out there, inspirational books on, I went to heaven, this is what I saw, this is what I heard. But it's not that kind of book. It's actually a book that pulls together the best eyewitness evidence we have for life after death, and tries to share that in a compact way so that people can understand the evidence and really decide for themselves. It's a little like a greatest hits album, if you will. Right, here's the best of what we've learned. Here's the case for the afterlife.
2: Michael, did you ever have any doubts about the existence of the afterlife?
6: Sure. I mean, I've had ebbs and flows throughout my life. I've known plenty of people like that. And it's, I think, natural to wonder about these existential questions. And frankly, I think until we doubt, until we really test our faith, our worldview, whatever you might call it, it doesn't really become our own. It just becomes the worldview of our parents or our teachers, our pastors, our friends, whatever. But I mean, we really have to stress test it, I think. And that's happened for me quite a bit over the years. Frankly, what we found in this investigation gives me increasing confidence, and I'm eager to share some of it with your audience.
2: Absolutely. I'd love to hear some of it. In your book, you talk about 7 lines of evidence. Let's start. Go ahead.
6: Well, that is the whole book. So maybe I can give you a big picture, and then we can drill down into to whatever you want. And the big picture is basically this. And there are thousands of eyewitness accounts from all over the world of a life beyond this one. Typically people who are very near death or maybe who are even clinically dead and then later return to consciousness with this claim that they've been outside their physical body in some other realm. And the stories are strikingly consistent. I mean, these people, they come back telling stories of seeing themselves from above and traveling through a tunnel and this being of light. And your audience is going to be familiar with a lot of this phenomenology. They tell stories of meeting deceased friends and relatives and sometimes even deceased pets, of being in a place of indescribable beauty. And some report having a full life review. Everything I ever said, thought, you know, did in my life was reviewed by this supreme being and then being sent back to their earthly body. So those are a couple lines of evidence here, is that the prevalence of these things as well throughout history, as well as this, that the pattern, the consistency of them. But beyond that, one line of evidence might be how their lives are radically transformed when they come back from this near death experience, or how they report things that they saw around their body that turned out to be accurate when they were unconscious, when they were in surgery. They saw these things in the operating room or outside, these so-called corroborated cases or cases with independent verification. Very probative, very powerful evidence there. There's a line of evidence on how children come back with information about deceased relatives that they never knew. There's more here than many people realize, and collectively, I think it produces a surprisingly credible case for the afterlife, and it's a case based on eyewitness testimony. That's the point.
2: Michael, how do we know that under NDEs, near-death experiences, the brain isn't doing something biological, creating these events in our head as we pass on or get close to passing on?
6: Yeah, that's an excellent question, and exactly the right question to ask, I think. We really need to be skeptical about these extraordinary claims. And certainly some NDEs could be the result of natural brain-based phenomena. And actually, there are brilliant people working on this in the neuroscience community, suggesting these hypothetical links to natural phenomena, and even finding brain signatures up to an hour after death. So in the book, Evidence for Heaven, we do a bit of a deep dive into their work and try to give a fair hearing to their points, to their objections. Here we look at superstars in the neurology field, that names that may not be household names, but, you know, Daniel Conziella of Copenhagen University, or Jimo Borgigin of University of Michigan, Kevin Nelson, University of Kentucky, Charlotte Martial, University of Liège in Belgium. Again, names that might not mean much to our audience here, but these are the best and brightest in the field. And they are confident, George, that this afterlife is all in our heads, that that all human experience, including near-death experience, arises from the brain. But to your question now, having said that, this they've not really found any linkages between the brain and actual NDEs. We just have theories. We have lots of theories here, and frankly, I think that implies that we don't we don't know yet what's really going on physiologically. I mean, if we knew, there wouldn't be so many medical theories, right? But even beyond that, let me kind of bring this to a point here. There's also this broader problem of science having not linked the brain to consciousness. The hard problem of consciousness, it's called, if your listeners want to look it up, the hard problem of consciousness. So still, you know, some of these brilliant skeptics, they're insisting that, and I think more ideologically than scientifically, that, look, the brain did it. You know, consciousness can't continue after physical death because it's inextricably linked to the brain. And personally, as smart as these folks are, I think that all of us researchers need to be logical about this. Not ideological. Just follow the data wherever it leads. Let's not reject out of hand and quite unscientifically the possibility of a supernatural realm, the possibility of continuity of consciousness after our physical body dies. So bottom line point here, some good empirical work is being done to understand what's really happening in an NDE, what's happening with the brain, what's happening with the body. But so far, nobody's been able to link them to the brain. So they just assume that NDEs come from the brain because of their kind of physicalist presuppositions, because of their reductionist worldview that if we experience it, well, then the brain did it.
2: What fascinates me about all this, Michael, is the fact that ages and ages ago, they talked about near-death experiences as well. They've never stopped.
6: Yes, that's true. Near-death experiences didn't begin in the modern day. They didn't begin in today's hospitals or hospice facilities. We have ancient writings from many civilizations, China, Egypt, India, Greece, Rome, even the Americas, that report these out-of-body journeys and movement from darkness into light and encounters with spiritual beings, return to life. All, they bear a resemblance to today's accounts. And these different cultures, they interpreted through their own cultural lenses, but their narrative is strikingly consistent. And you know, what's fascinating is that these different people groups across these continents had no communication with one another across those continents. I mean, you think about that, and they're reporting exactly the same things, and these writings are very, very similar phenomena. It appears that these phenomena must be pre-cultural, as ethno-historians might say, rather than being shaped by cultural narratives or religious traditions. So if you'd like, I could share a quick example of how it transcends history here. In Evidence for Heaven, we show a painting in that book of what looks like one of these NDEs. I mean, there's a classic tunnel leading to a bright light, has spiritual beings in it. They're helping people into the tunnel and through the tunnel. And these people have ecstatic expressions on their faces. They're just delighted, mesmerized by the light. A lot of classic elements are in this painting. And you might say, okay, well, so what? It's a painting. It's a depiction of NDEs. Evidence for Heaven? No, that's evidence of nothing. Thank you very much. Except that this painting, George, is from 500 years ago. It's currently hanging in a gallery in Venice, Italy. Five centuries ago, this artist, his name is Hieronymus Bosch, a Dutch artist, painted what essentially could have been my book cover in Evidence for Heaven. And it's just extraordinary, the consistency of these stories over time. So things like this, very weighty evidence, I think, in this case for the afterlife. If some sort of out-of-body experience really does occur as we die, then you'd think that history would record that. And in fact, history does.
2: Hieronymus Bosch, I had a picture called The Garden of Earthly Delights.
6: Bizarre painting. Yeah, a lot of his stuff does look otherworldly.
2: You have talked about in your book, corroborated near-death experiences. What are they?
6: Yeah, corroborated, meaning there's externally verifiable connections to what's being said. I'll give you a couple quick examples. Maybe that's the easiest way to do this. So one woman said that she had floated near the ceiling during her surgery. Very common report here. But while she was up there, she said she memorized a long serial number that she saw on top of a respirator. And another patient recalled seeing a said it was a 1985 quarter face up on some cardiac monitor in the operating room. And another patient insisted that she saw a red shoe on the hospital roof as she drifted toward the sky. Now, the staff checked each of these, very skeptical, but they found the serial number exactly as the woman had recited it, all 12 digits. They found the quarter. The date was accurate. They found the red shoe on the roof. I mean, these people were unconscious, George, but somehow they came back with this kind of information. Can I give you a few more examples?
2: Please, yeah.
6: Yeah, so in... give you a couple out of Europe here. In France, there was a woman who woke up after surgery, and she not only accurately described her surgical procedure, which she had no specialty knowledge about, but she also was able to describe the simultaneous amputation in the adjacent room. This guy had his leg amputated. They put it in a yellow bag. She somehow knew that. She was right about that. And another French patient who had already been pronounced dead, the doctor was off preparing the death certificate. Then this patient eventually wakes up and can recount for the nursing staff, word for word, both sides of a private phone conversation that had happened down the hall after he had been pronounced dead. And in another case, an emergency room patient reported that during surgery, he floated up one floor, his consciousness floated up one floor, and he looked around, saw an empty hospital wing. And he claimed that, well, there's nobody here, but this is weird. There are people in these rooms. He looks closer. They're not people. They're actually mannequins.

0: your audience may have heard about, the Pam Reynolds case, the tennis shoe case, the dentures case. Your audience can look those up, judge for themselves. And then on top of all of that, you have these accounts from kids, from children awakening from a coma, talking about deceased relatives that they didn't know, and they're correct about it. So this is what we mean by independent confirmation, by corroboration, and there are just dozens of these stories.
1: Do you find, Michael, that those who come back from near-death experiences are different? They've changed somewhat?
0: Most do come back different. And you might expect that, George, because, I mean, they just narrowly escaped death, right? I mean, it's an epiphany. It's a bit of a wake-up call. But we have some pretty rigorous research published in one of the top medical journals in the world, a journal called The Lancet over in the UK, that shows that those close to death who had an NDE change a lot more than those close to death who didn't have an NDE. I mean, it's like test group, control group, very tightly controlled experiment here. And the NDE group tends to return less concerned about prestige or power, accumulation, or their reputation. What other people think of them. They're less anxious. They're more altruistic. They don't fear death anymore, most of them, because they're confident that they know what's next. Plus, we have stories of these radical transformations. I mean, atheists becoming pastors. We have a mobster becoming a social worker. We have people giving up careers as lawyers or executives to enter the helping professions. And why is that? Well, I think it's because they essentially come back with this new meta narrative informing their life. They now firmly believe that death is not the end. It's not termination, but it's transformation. And that allows them to live differently and to love differently. And it opens up all sorts of other existential questions. If there's an afterlife, well, how do I get to this afterlife? Is it one place or is it two places? And does that mean that, I mean, how I live and what I believe actually matters? And the last thing I'll say about this is, all these transformed lives, all these stories, it's not necessarily proof of an afterlife. It's just what's called circumstantial evidence, but it is consistent with what we'd expect if they did in fact have some sort of otherworldly experience that included a supreme being of light and of unconditional love. So yeah, the transformation, one of the most common things that we see in the research.
1: Michael, do you find that the closer people get to really close to death, the more profound their experience is when they come out of it?
0: Can you just clarify? What you mean the closer they come, you mean like when they're
1: Really near
0: nearing that
1: death.
0: point?
1: Really near death.
0: Really near death. Well, that's when they start to have these visions, or even after they have been declared clinically dead, which means the heart stops, breathing stops. So that's when these things occur. Now, I mean, there's no standardized definition of near-death experience. I mean, it's one of those things where, researchers sometimes they talk about it as disembodied consciousness or non-local consciousness. But more simply stated, these are events that occur when a person is clinically dead or very near death. And as we were saying before, very prevalent. Somewhere between 4 and 9%, most of these surveys indicate, say that yes, I've had that sort of experience. And that would be, I mean, if you do the math, that's millions in the United States and extrapolates to hundreds of millions around the world. So, yeah, that is when these occur, is when people are right up on the brink of eternity.
1: Michael, where do people get your book, Evidence for Heaven?
0: Probably the easiest way is just to get it through Amazon. It's available in paperback, available in Kindle, available in audiobook. Later on this year, Baker's releasing it as in Spanish as well. And eager to see what people think of it.
1: Okay, and we've got your website linked up at coasttocoastam.com. We'll be back in a moment with Michael Zigarelli, and we'll talk more about near-death experiences, Evidence for Heaven. Next hour, we open up the phone lines and give you a chance to talk with them as well.
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2: There's just no way we're alone in this universe. It's just, to me, it's impossible.
3: If you do the math about the number of galaxies and the number of suns in the galaxies and the number of galaxies, it's impossible to believe that other life has not existed. And frankly, the numbers would tell you that there's got to be other intelligent life. If we are, the human species is a curious species, we can't wait to build craft that take us out into the universe to explore. So who's to say there aren't other species out there that feel the same level of curiosity that have come here to look around? And I think the Earth, it's teeming with life. We are so interesting. I have this theory, George. I think all intelligent life is interesting to all other intelligent life. And for me, that's all I need to know to understand why we're being visited.
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4: The title and cover art of Wings' Band on the Run album makes it all seem very criminal. But that's not what Paul McCartney was thinking when he wrote the eponymous song.
5: I had a song called Band on the Run. I was forming the band, we were getting together, and the song, in writing itself sort of thing, came to that phrase, Band on the Run, and I thought, oh, that's nice, because if it makes it as a recording, it will be a great album title. It will be nice for us as we're going on tour. We can be the Band on the Run, sort of thing, because I mean, it doesn't always mean on the run from the law. I mean, On the Run to me is just like Band on the Road.
4: Band on the Run was released in the spring of 1974.

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1: What's your gut tell you about disclosure? Is it going to happen?
2: In my opinion, disclosure is not going to happen, George, and here's why. They've released task force after task force since Roswell that never tell us anything and never give us full access. But do I think disclosure is ever going to come from a government source? No. And if it does, it'll be some type of faked event. Like, look here, we're orchestrating something for you to see. But that's not what's really going on.
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2: That's the late Johnny Cash and June Carter Cash singing one of those classic songs. 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
3: They sure are. And if you're looking for that special person, someone to hang out with, go on a date with, maybe just, you know, maybe you need a new friend, just someone to talk to. 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
5: Hi, I'm Tom.
6: Hi, I'm Jennifer. 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
6: Oh, well, nice to meet you, Tom. 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
5: Hi, I'm Tom.
6: Hey, I'm Deb. 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So you really saw a UFO?
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2: And welcome back. George Norrie along with Michael Zigarelli. We're talking about his work, Evidence for Heaven. Michael, are you aware of Dr. Eben Alexander?
9: Yes, sir, I am.
2: Good guy, neurologist, had his own after-death experience, wrote Proof of Heaven, saw things on the other side that he couldn't believe.
9: Yeah, and we were talking before about how there's transformation that occurs when people come back from these experiences. It certainly happened with him. Now, I mean, here's a Duke-trained neurosurgeon, practiced at Harvard and other top facilities, and very, very mainstream in his understanding of the world and how, you know, life ends when, or we end when our physical life ends. But he goes and he has this very elaborate near-death experience and meets people there and sees things that he just could not explain when he looked at his chart. Sees, I had a coma. My brain was doing things at the time that it just should not be able to do. This is inexplicable from a neuroscience perspective, and it's led him down a very different path.
2: Is it conceivable that the skeptics got it all wrong?
9: I think we need to listen closely to the skeptics. Like I was saying before, they're very smart people, some of the smartest people in the world, and they're trying to understand the physiological linkages between near-death experiences and the brain. But I mean, their whole presupposition is that everything flows from the brain. At least we're talking about the scientific skeptics here. That, I mean, these things simply cannot be real events because, you know, the brain can explain pretty much anything in human experience. So, and there is no such thing as out-of-body consciousness, et cetera. It's increasingly difficult, though, George, to dismiss the case for an afterlife. And really, that's what the book Evidence for Heaven is about. We're just trying to take a dispassionate, above the fray look at what is the evidence over the, especially over the last 50 years since Ray Moody's Life After Life book, the one who coined the term near-death experience. Let's look at the eyewitness evidence, put it all together in one place, and then let people just judge for themselves. Read it, think about what this says. Evaluate it as you would if you were a juror in a jury box. I'm not coming at this as a prosecutor or as a defense attorney. I'm kind of coming at this as a detective. And we need to listen to the skeptics as much as we need to listen to the those who are sympathetic to near-death experience.
2: One of the reasons I believe in near-death experiences, Michael, is because we can't explain life at all. I've had so many physicists and scientists on this program over the years. Not one can tell me how the Big Bang occurred, what it was, what was before it. Nobody can explain that. So when you think of life and death and when all the complexities that are involved with it, of course it exists because we just don't understand anything.
9: Yeah, well, we're trying, right? I mean, that's what research is all about. But, I mean, you're asking, you know, the most astute of questions. If the Big Bang really occurred, and then we have, you know, reason to believe that it did. We don't have to doubt that, you know, 13, 14 billion years ago, this stuff came together, exploded, and eventually we evolved into what we are. That's possible, but what's the antecedent to that? I mean, where did this material or pre-material come from that eventually came together and we had this explosion? I mean, that's a problem that clearly hasn't been explained. But if somebody's going to say, well, that's because there was God and God put all that together and God used that stuff to create the universe, that's possible too. Inexplicable there, though, is this question, well, then who created God? Where did God come from? So, yeah, there's a lot of mystery out there, as you're suggesting, George, and you know, your program is all about that. What are these anomalies? Can we explain them?
2: Michael, does the God factor come into the near-death experiences very often?
9: It's one of the most frequent findings in these reports. People come back and say, I met this supreme being of light and unconditional love. Or sometimes they'll call that being Jesus. Or sometimes they'll just say it was a light. Or sometimes it was a source or a creator or something like that. But they are 100% confident that it was a being of some kind, a supreme being of some kind. It's one of the reasons they come back so changed, is that the love that they felt from this experience, from this being, was far beyond anything they could even describe. In fact, one person tried to describe this. I ran across this quote. He said that if you took the 1,000 best things in your life and added them all up, and then you multiplied that by a million, then maybe you could get close to this feeling. I mean, that was his attempt to try to put this into human words. So, that's a pretty common, it's a pretty common finding in the research. And, it doesn't prove God necessarily. I mean, the testimony about God is not necessarily proof of God, but at the same time, we do see a lot of consistency in those accounts.
2: Does anybody mention the devil or hell in near-death experiences?
9: Yes. About 15-20% of near-death experiences are distressing in one way or another. I mean, some are actually hellish, involving demons. Others are just maybe a lonely void of kind of black nothingness. And the research doesn't tell us yet why people have different experiences. But what it does suggest is that death may not just be one doorway, but possibly two doorways leading to separate and quite disparate destinations. And George, if that's true, then it all implies something about not just life after death, but life before death. Specifically, that what we believe and how we live really does matter for the afterlife. So, I mean, it's worth investigating the question for yourself: how do I ensure a heavenly afterlife rather than the other place?
2: Those that report about the devil or hell, are they righteous people, or are they somewhat evil themselves?
9: Well, if there's a bit of research on this, they found no real commonalities in the people who report this. They've no commonalities in their worldview and their background and their life, where they're from, their age, any of those sort of things. It's hard to correlate it with it. Now, it's emerging research. We have just not enough data here. Frankly, people who experienced that sort of a vision, they've been traumatized. They don't want to talk about this. It's actually hard to gather these data and hard to ensure that they're valid data. So I think that is probably the next frontier. We really need to drill down into that and learn as much as possible from those who had a distressing near-death experience, and juxtapose that with those who had positive ones, and see why some people go in one direction versus another.
2: When some people come back from NDEs, are they afraid of dying again?
9: It's pretty common in the research that these people do not fear death. They're confident that there's life after death. They're confident that they know where they're going. Now, that's not necessarily true of those who had a hellish near-death experience, but the 80-85% who had a blissful one, you know, they no longer fear death, and they actually no longer fear life either. It's kind of funny. They come back and they say, you know what? I'm just going to live with abandon here. I'm not going to worry about what people think of me. I'm not going to fear reputation or anything like that. I'm just going to live life to its fullest. And I'm going to love people. And I'm going to go back and give as much as I can in this life, because that's what life is really all about. So not only don't they fear death, but many of them no longer fear life.
2: I had a friend who died last week in one of the freakiest accidents I've ever heard in my life. Michael, he was driving on the freeway, and on the other side of the freeway, a tire comes off a truck axle, falls right off, goes bouncing across the freeway, bounces into his lane on the other side of the freeway. He's going the other way, and lands right on his car and crushes him, and he dies.
9: I'm so sorry to hear that. That sounds horrible, George.
2: Now, when he went through the after-death death procedure, I mean, he was dead, never came back. What do you think he sees right now?
9: Well, it may be the 1,000 best things in his life multiplied by a million, for all I know. I mean, I'm not in a position to say who goes where, but I think we are increasingly in a position to say that we go somewhere, that this life is not all there is, that we are, in fact, more than our physical bodies. So I would conjecture, but rationally conjecture, I think, based on the data rather than based on just speculation or my faith tradition, that your friend, his consciousness, his spirit, the essence of who he was and is, has continued and is somewhere in the next realm.
2: At what point do they realize they've died?
9: I'm sorry, I'm not really sure. I guess it must be so different than our earthly life, and especially people who are living in pain, people who are living without peace, people who are struggling. All of a sudden, you may be in this blissful realm where there is painlessness, where there is serenity, where there is joy, where you are meeting deceased friends and relatives and others, and you feel better than you ever did in your earthly life. I think at that point, you realize something has changed. Now, I'm speculating based on the data here, and I'm not sure that it's appropriate to embrace what's called universalism, in that everybody goes to the same blissful realm. I don't think that we can conclude that from the NDE data, but I think those who do graduate to this euphoric afterlife experience something from which they just do not want to come back.
2: How many people that experience near-death experiences come back to the point where they change their lives?
9: The research suggests that it's a very high percentage, that it's one of the most consistent findings in the research, where there is, I'm more altruistic, I'm more loving, I'm just going to step away from what I thought was important, kind of this worldly understanding of what constitutes success. And I'm going to see that success is something far beyond what I had imagined or what I was culturally conditioned to believe. So yes, there's plenty of evidence that people come back significantly transformed.
2: Do they talk about why they came back? Is there an entity that says, it's not your time, go back?
9: That happens. We see that in so many accounts. Sometimes people come back involuntarily. They simply do not want to leave, but it's not their time, and they're sent back to their earthly body. Other times, the reports are, I was given a choice, and I didn't want to leave my family, or I wanted to be able to say goodbye, or I had other work that I wanted to complete, and I asked this light of love, could I go back, and will I be able to come back to this same place? I was told yes, and so I went back. We have both voluntary and involuntary departures from this other realm back to our current one in these stories.
2: It's dramatic. It really is. What have you learned from all of this, Michael?
9: Well, that's a great question. I'm still processing so much of this, George, but I guess I'm learning that the evidence is not yet beyond a reasonable doubt, but that it's compelling. And based on it, the chances of there being an afterlife for human beings are far greater than 50-50. In other words, I think it's more rational to believe in life after death than to disbelieve it. Or to say that differently, we have to ask, as with any research, what's the best fit of this data, or what explanation best fits this data? And where I've landed is that there's an objective interpretation of the evidence that suggests highly likely that there's an afterlife for human beings. There's clear and convincing evidence. And that's my conclusion, you know, after sifting and compiling this evidence for years. I'd invite others to look at the evidence for themselves, make up their own mind. That's the whole point of this project. And perhaps this book, Evidence for Heaven, is one place to start.
2: Was it easy or difficult for you to write Evidence for Heaven?
9: Well, it's difficult for me to write any book. I mean, it is a project that you get halfway through it and you want to quit almost every time, at least I do. But it was easy in a way because I was just enamored with what I was learning. And the more I learned, the more I wanted to dig, and I almost didn't know where to stop. We stopped with 7 lines of evidence, but there may be other lines of evidence for the afterlife that you explore on your show, things like mediumship or reincarnation or various other kinds of things, karma, etc., that might point to otherworldly type experience. Now, I don't know to what extent those things are real, but we would use the same sort of methodology. Let's research it. Let's gather data. Let's draw rational conclusions from it. That's what we're trying to do here. And I was fascinated by this pathway, and I'm just overjoyed that Evidence for Heaven is finally in print.
2: Where do angels fit into this?
9: There are plenty of reports of angelic beings and other kinds of spiritual creatures in these near-death visions, in these near-death accounts. Oftentimes, they are escorting the person from this realm to the next one. And they're described as being joyful and communicating telepathically and being very sad when they have to escort people back from that realm to their earthly body. So, I mean, we tend to believe that angels are real. Well, there's lots of testimony about that in NDEs.
2: It's fascinating. Is this something that you would write again if you had to?
9: Oh, this is the most important thing I've ever done professionally, without question. I mean, like you said at the top of the hour, you know, I've had the opportunity to write a lot of books on a lot of different topics, but nothing begins to compare. This is one of the most important existential questions that we can wrestle with. I mean, George, this is more important than the wheel. This is more important than the discovery of fire. All right, we're talking about what happens after we die. What question could possibly be more important than that?
2: That is so true. So true. We're going to come back with calls with you, Michael, in just a moment. Michael Zigarelli with us. Evidence for Heaven. We'll take your calls when we come back on Coast to Coast AM.
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2: It remains to be seen whether the Senate can move that fast. We are under kind of a time issue here.
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8: Ceasefire challenged. I'm Sue Guzman, Fox News. And the shaky ceasefire with Iran coming under strain. The United Arab Emirates says it is responding to missile and drone attacks from Iran this Friday. This as the United States carried out retaliatory strikes on Iranian military facilities Thursday when American ships came under attack in the Strait of Hormuz.
9: Central Command says U.S. Navy destroyers were moving through the Strait of Hormuz to the Gulf of Oman when they came under an unprovoked attack from Iran. U.S. forces responded, striking back at those launch sites. On Truth Social, President Trump says, quote, great damage was done to the Iranian attackers and that numerous small boats were completely destroyed. And next week, of course, President Trump will travel to Beijing. He says a peace agreement with Iran could be reached before he leaves on that trip. But he also says that if it doesn't happen, he will resume bombing in Tehran.
8: Fox's Ashley Webster. Meanwhile, Fox's Lucas Thomason reports that a Chinese-owned ship was struck in Iran, but the Strait of Hormuz. U.S. Ambassador to the United Nations Michael Walls confirming that a Chinese media report was correct in that a large refined products tanker was struck by an Iranian projectile off the United Arab Emirates Algiers port on Monday. President Trump is threatening new tariffs on Europe if a trade agreement is not reached soon. More from Fox's Jared Halpern.
10: The European Union Parliament has yet to formally approve a trade deal with the U.S. announced last year in Scotland. Now President Trump says the 27-member EU has until July 4th to deliver its side of the deal, or tariffs would jump much higher. President Trump says he set that deadline during a phone call with European Commission President Ursula von der Leyen. The agreement would cap tariffs at 15% on most imports from Europe.
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8: President Trump spoke briefly with reporters Thursday near the reflecting pool in Washington and addressed concerns about the cruise ship with an outbreak of hantavirus.
18: I think you're going to be told everything and you already have. It's very much, we hope, under control. It was the ship, and I think we're going to make a full report about it tomorrow. We have a lot of people, a lot of great people are studying it. It should be fine. We hope.
8: At least three people have died. Five others are infected with the virus. Tennessee lawmakers redrawing that state's congressional map following last week's Supreme Court ruling that blocked Louisiana's second black majority district. Fox's Jessica Rosenthal tells us Governor Bill Lee has signed the redistricting bill.
19: Ahead of the vote, several black representatives spoke out against the redraw, insisting it was based on race. Representative Joe Towns asked, how do you expect black people to be loyal to the country if those redrawing the map aren't loyal to their voting rights?
20: What you're doing is absolutely not democratic. It's not even American.
19: But Republican Johnny Garrett said it was based solely on partisanship.
22: This gives us a historic opportunity, and so we're taking advantage of that as the supermajority in this body. So that's why we're doing it.
19: The redraw takes the Democratic 9th District, where Memphis is, snakes it out to the east, and puts parts of it in the 5th and 8th districts. Jessica Rosenthal, Fox News.
8: Orders are Tom Homan threatening to deploy more ICE agents than ever before into New York after Governor Kathy Hochul is expected to sign a set of bills to limit the state's cooperation with federal immigration enforcement to only criminal matters.
23: So rather than one agent taking the custody of one bad guy in the safety and security of a jail, which is safer for the officer, safer for the alien, and safer for the community, she's going to allow them to be released back in the street.
8: Homan says the legislation puts more roadblocks in the way of President Trump's immigration agenda. I'm Sue Guzman. This is Fox News.
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26: Chance of rain showers overnight, otherwise cloudy skies. Lows it down to about 42. Southerly winds around 5 miles per hour. Mainly sunny Friday. Chance of rain showers, high of 76. I'm meteorologist Jennifer Wojcicki from News Talk WJAG AM 780 and 105.9 FM. Right now, 50.

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1: We're chatting with Michael Zigarelli. We're talking about his book, Evidence for Heaven. It's an amazing story, and we'll take your calls with him when we come right back on Coast to Coast AM.
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1: And welcome back. George Norrie along with Michael Zigarelli as we talk about his work, Evidence for Heaven. Michael, is there going to be a part two to this book?
7: I guess we'll see. I mean, this one took 4 years to compile and to write and edit and get out there. So if there is a part two, it might be a few years.
1: How did you begin the research for your book?
7: Well, it actually began as a seminary paper, George. It was a final paper in one of my seminary courses, and I was just looking at this basic research question is an epistemological question of how we know that life after death is real. And, of course, mm-hmm. there are plenty of faith-based answers to that. I was looking for answers that come from more of a scientific stance or vantage point. And so it started there. It became an academic journal article after that, a lot of refinement there, and then eventually a book contract, and now it's Evidence for Heaven.
1: Good for you. What did you learn that you did not know?
7: Yeah, that's an excellent question. I think what I've learned is that There may be more people in heaven than we realize. if these data are to be believed, then the narrow gate that we so often talk about in Christian tradition may be a little less narrow than we think, and that maybe God's grace extends beyond some a narrower understanding of who's in and who's out. And so it continues to be a work in progress. Like I said, we don't have beyond a reasonable doubt evidence here, but I think it's more likely than not there is an afterlife. Far more likely than not that a lot of people go to a blissful version, and maybe we'll be surprised by some of the people we see there.
1: I wonder what the data is on how many people have died since the beginning of time.
7: I guess I would go to ChatGPT or, you know, Claude or something like that, and it'll probably have an instant answer for you. I don't have that off the top of my head. It's billions.
1: It's got to be. So there's a lot of souls up that way then.
7: Potentially, yes. But I assume there's lots of room up there too.
1: Let's go to the phones. Let's start with Mike in Denver. Welcome to the program. Hi, Michael.
8: Hey, George. Good morning. Thank you so much for taking my call. And Michael, thank you so much for your fascinating insight tonight on all this. This has been very, very informative and interesting. And so, Michael, I had kind of a comment and question for you tonight on this. So I found it interesting when you were talking about, can the scientific study of NDEs inform theology, and how can NDE evidence be used evangelistically? And, you know, I found that kind of interesting because, you know, when you talk about, you know, kind of integrating the study of near-death experiences into modern theology, I would think it would be kind of a challenge in a sense, because there are a lot of things that are kind of contradictory, you know, about NDEs compared to the Bible. But that was kind of my question. How would you use your research of near-death experiences to kind of inform theology? And do we see any specific examples of near-death experiences kind of outlined in the Bible?
7: What an excellent couple of questions you have there, Mike. Yes, can it inform theology? I think that my posture on this is that all truth is God's truth, so we don't need to be afraid of science. We don't need to be afraid of discovery. We don't need to be afraid of evidence. We should look for it, and we should be skeptical. We should sift it appropriately, but at the same time, I think that experience, including near-death experience, could inform theology. I think that maybe theology can inform our interpretation of what we're seeing as well. I think that, at least in the Christian tradition, and maybe more broadly than that, we talk about general revelation and special revelation. General revelation, what we see out there in the world, what we discover through science, observation, etc. Special revelation, what we might see through more direct communication by God through Bible or Jesus Christ or something like that. You put these together and maybe you get the whole truth, right? The general and the special. So I think it can inform it. I don't think that one-off stories should be used to recalibrate any kind of theology, but the more universal the experiences become, and NDEs are prevalent around the world and throughout history, the more universal they become, the more we need to take them seriously, and the more I think they can inform theology. And to your second question about whether there are NDEs in the Bible, maybe not exactly with the phenomenology that we see in the modern day, but in the book of Acts, New Testament book of Acts, there's the martyr Stephen, who, while he's being stoned and he's dying, he looks up to heaven and he says, "I see the clouds parting, and I see Jesus, and I see a number of things that are supernatural." That looks like a near-death experience. The Apostle Paul, I think this is in 2 Corinthians chapter 12, talks about him visiting this third heaven. You know, beyond the sky and beyond the stars, the first and second heaven, the third heaven would be in the throne room of God. He's talking about, "I was there. I can't even tell you, what I saw there, because it's just beyond words and beyond my ability to say." He's kind of describing what we would today call a near-death experience. I mean, some people think the entire book of Revelation in the New Testament might be the Apostle John's, near-death experience. He's very close to death. He's an old man and he's seeing all these otherworldly supernatural things, and he describes them in that book of Revelation. So and there are many examples in the Bible, people dying and coming back to life. So I don't think that people who are seeing Scripture, the Bible, as the inspired Word of God, need necessarily to fear near-death experiences, because they should see some of those in the Bible itself.
1: Michael, would the story of Lazarus be part of that?
7: Well, yeah, sure. Now, we don't know what Lazarus saw when he was on the other side, if he was on the other side, but that is one of those illustrations of somebody being resurrected, somebody dying and coming back to life. And so somebody who would object that, well, people die once and they never come back, and they die and then they're judged and that's that, and because that says that in the book of Hebrews or wherever they're going to find it. Well, you got Old Testament and New Testament stories about people dying and coming back to life. I mean, most importantly, Jesus, but there are stories across both testaments of this. And so it shouldn't be surprising that there is such a thing as temporary death.
1: Let's go to Bill in Georgia. Welcome to the show. Hi, Bill.
9: Hi, Mr. George. I love your show.
1: Thank you, sir.
9: I'd like to talk to Mike, if I could, please.
1: You've got him. Go ahead.
9: I was a truck driver, Mike, for 40 years, and I pulled over one night. I was in Oklahoma, and I climbed back in the bunk, and, you know, I got ready for bed, and I went to sleep, but I got woke up, and I could tune my mom. She was like in the bunk with me. And she said, son, I've died. I love you. I'm happy. I'm in a beautiful place. And that was it. I kind of shook my head, you know. I didn't know what was happening. But I don't know. You know, I've never told nobody this. And I tried to get in touch with George for 2 years, but he's such a fantastic man. I thought he could give me an answer or something. Maybe you can help me. But
1: did she indeed die that night, Bill?
9: I called my wife the next morning, and she said that my mom had passed a day and a half ago.
1: Oh, my gosh.
9: And I asked, I said, well, why didn't you call me? Well, a day and a half earlier, I was in the state of Washington. I was at the port. I didn't have no service on my phone for 2.5 days.
7: So you're saying, Bill, that your mother had passed away. You didn't know this, and no, that you saw this vision of her in your truck, and she's communicating with you, that this after-death communication. That's what you're saying here?
9: Yeah, more or less. I think that's what it's called. I'm not sure. Like, I thought I was seeing things or something, so I talked to my wife about it, but I've never mentioned it to nobody, and I listened to George, and like I say, I've been trying to get in touch with him so long to ask him about this, you know?
7: Yeah, there are a number of stories along those lines where people claim that they've heard from those on the other side, and I mean, I've not been able to vet those. I've not really been able to evaluate the validity of those kinds of stories, but there certainly are a lot of them. You're not alone here, and it's entirely possible that your mother may have been communicating with you. Or some people will object, you know what, you had a dream, it was a coincidence, whatever. I mean, there's no way to know, but that is one eerie coincidence. I mean, that's something that might be beyond what we'd call coincidence.
1: It sounds like his mother communicated with him and just wanted him to know that all was well.
7: Yeah, that would be a reasonable conclusion from it. I'd agree.
1: That's what I would think too, Bill. Thank you for that story. Ruth in Maryland, take it away, Ruthie.
10: Hi, George and Michael. Thank you so much for taking my call. And Michael, I have a question. My question for you is, have you ever done any research on premature burial? Edgar Allan Poe writes about it in his writings. And George, you haven't played Telltale Heart in a while, or maybe you played it and I might have missed it. But if
1: no,
10: you haven't,
1: I haven't.
10: Could you?
1: I haven't.
10: Yeah, could you please play it again? But I just want to know if you've done any research on that. It happened a lot in the 1800s. And anyway, have you done any research on premature burials?
7: I have not. I'm going to now. I'll look into it after we're done with the show. But is there some connection you're seeing to these near-death events?
10: Well, the people were actually, they thought they were dead, and then
8: there was a couple cases where somebody, like the lady's lover, the lady's lover, he dug up her grave. She was actually alive. She was still alive. There was another case where they used to use a galvanic battery. Have you ever heard of that?
7: No, but you know what you're saying here, this is fascinating, because one of the earliest recorded near-death experiences is in one of Plato's works, in his work The Republic. It's called The Myth of Er, and it's about a warrior who died in battle, or they thought he died, and he was about to be buried, and he was at his funeral, and he comes alive again. He wakes up and he tells about this fantastic journey that he had to the other side, which looked very much like our modern near-death experiences. I saw these lights. I saw people encamped as if they were at a festival. It was this celestial place. I saw portals to a positive and very negative version of the afterlife, and all these people that I saw there. He comes back describing all of this and then this is Plato's story, again called Myth of Ur, but myth in this context means in the cultural context means a true story or a story rooted in truth. And so it's kind of a premature burial in a way, or he's about to be buried there. But one of the earliest near-death stories we hear in history is from the philosopher Plato himself.
1: Did you ever hear the saying, he or she is a dead ringer?
7: Oh, yeah, sure.
1: You know what that means?
7: I do not.
1: In the old days, they had diseases and afflictions where people they thought had died. They were still alive, but they buried them. And what they did, they realized, we have to do something about this.
7: They put a bell in it.
1: They would put bells in the coffin, and people would ring it if they were alive.
7: Oh, my goodness. I well.

0: They had a lot of discussion. They said, are we really going to put a cell phone in there? And they said, we promised him we would. So they put a cell phone in the coffin and buried him. The guy wakes up in the coffin, Michael. He goes, oh, my God, I'm alive. And what frightening feeling. It's pitch black. And, you know, you've got the coffin door hitting you on the nose. He said, did they put the phone in here? And he's reaching around with his hand, and he feels the phone, grabs it, and he knows he's saved, turns it on. It says no service.
1: No service. Oh, that's classic.
0: Next up, let's go to Ruthie. Thanks for that story. Let's go to Mary in Denver. Take it away. Hi, Mary.
2: Hi, George. Hi, Michael. May I quickly say to Cornelius and his friends that they should take another look at the movie Glory. It's a
0: great movie.
2: Yes, it's about the black and white people coming together to fight for freedom for the slaves.
0: The Civil War. Yeah.
2: Yeah, and I saw it like 12 times to go to the theater, and one black woman with a theater full of black people. So anyway, I'm calling about my father. He got MS when he was 45, and he became bedridden and blind. And on his deathbed, my sister and I were there, and he was confessing to us, saying he was sorry. And we thought at the time it was because he was sick, but we had blocked memories, and so he was sorry for everything he had done for us. And so then fast forward to 2011, my mom is blind and living with my sister and brother-in-law. She knows the house really well. She's up for breakfast, having a raspberry tart, and then talking to her granddaughter who's trying to adopt some children. And when she gets off the phone, she goes to use the bathroom, takes the wrong turn, and falls down the stairs, breaks four ribs, and ends up in hospice. And there was a lot of fighting in the family going on, and different people I couldn't visit with my one sister. But anyway, just before the morphine kicked in, and she would never talk again, my brother-in-law, she said that she saw Bud, my father, and my brother-in-law asked her, what did he look, how does he look? And she said, real good, because he was a soldier in World War II and looked good in a uniform. And so I believe there is a heaven, and he was forgiven for what he did, and that he went to heaven, and she did too.
0: That's a great story, Mary. Go ahead, Michael.
1: Yeah, I'm sorry, George. Do you want to comment first?
0: No, go ahead.
1: Okay. Well, I mean, what you're talking about, we have one of these lines of evidence in the book Evidence for Heaven is on deathbed witnesses or deathbed visions. And the reason, and what you're describing is just that. I mean, one of the challenges with NDEs is that they're reported by people who are incapacitated, clinically dead, or close to it, and they come back with these fantastic stories. But then we hear other kind of claims from people who are perfectly healthy and perfectly clear-headed, who aren't near death, but they're just near the deathbed, as you're describing here, of a patient or of a loved one. And there's a plethora of research about what they claim to have seen and heard. And healthcare professionals around the globe report these sorts of things. And I guess we're coming up on a break here, but just the point is that across time and across cultures, we've been studying that phenomenon, the very thing that you're describing there, Mary. And these deathbed witnesses don't prove an afterlife, but the reports can't be ignored, and they complement well these other lines of evidence.
0: We're going to come back and take final calls with Michael Zigarelli on Coast to Coast AM in just a moment as we talk about his work, Evidence for Heaven.
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2: There's just no way we're alone in this universe. It's just, to me, it's impossible.
3: If you do the math about the number of galaxies and the number of suns in the galaxies and the number of galaxies, it's impossible to believe that other life has not existed. And frankly, the numbers would tell you that there's got to be other intelligent life. If we are, the human species is a curious species, we can't wait to build craft that take us out into the universe to explore. So who's to say there aren't other species out there that feel the same level of curiosity that have come here to look around? And I think the Earth, it's teeming with life. We are so interesting. I have this theory, George. I think all intelligent life is interesting to all other intelligent life. And for me, that's all I need to know to understand why we're being visited.
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2: What's your gut tell you about disclosure? 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
5: In my opinion, disclosure is not going to happen, George, and here's why. They've released task force after task force since Roswell that never tell us anything and never give us full access. But do I think disclosure is ever going to come from a government source? No. And if it does, it'll be some type of faked event. Like, look here, we're orchestrating something for you to see. But that's not what's really going on.
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1: Welcome back. Michael Zigarelli with us as we talk about after-death experiences with his book, Evidence for Heaven. Michael, what do you think of exorcisms?
8: I think there's been plenty of documentation on that over the centuries. I've not studied it deeply. I'm not an expert in that area by any means, but I think it's if we're looking at evidence for the supernatural, if we're looking at evidence for demons, for hell, I think that would be one line of evidence that we'd want to look into deeply. And like I said, there's plenty of data available.
1: It's all fascinating thinking about these possibilities, isn't it?
8: It is, especially if it's the case that we're here for a little while on Earth and then we're someplace else for all of eternity. I think it kind of behooves us to think about it quite a bit for ourselves and for our loved ones.
1: What do you think of grief? Is it justifiable?
8: Well, sure. I mean, it's a human emotion that leads to more emotional health in the long run. It's something that we all need to experience when we pass through some sort of trial or tragedy. And there are five stages of grief. Elizabeth Cooper Ross explained that in Death and Dying back in 1969. But I think when we avoid it, when we stuff it, suppress it, obviously there are plenty of experts out there that could tell us that that's not the healthiest approach to take. At the same time, if we're grieving over somebody who has passed away, again, that's something normal. That's something we ought to do. Maybe the time has come where we can see it in a little bit of a different context, because if the afterlife is real, if these NDEs actually demonstrate that there's something beyond this life, and if it is truly blissful for so many people, as the data suggest, then perhaps one way of healing is to start seeing what that person is experiencing, maybe from their vantage point rather than from ours. And we could talk more about, you know, the data on whether we see loved ones in the afterlife. There are certainly plenty of accounts along those lines. But grief is something clearly we should experience and process. But at the same time, maybe NDEs give us a little different vantage point on how to process that appropriately.
1: If we have not had an after-death experience, but we believe in the afterlife, what should that do for our current life?
8: That's a great question. So basically, the question is, if I believe, then you know, What should I do next? And I mean, the implications are profound. A couple of things about this. At the very least, we should be rethinking the meaning of death, like I was just saying with grief, right? If the essence of who we are survives, then perhaps death is far less daunting for ourselves. We don't have nearly as much to fear. Well, I mean, we think of death as the greatest evil that can ever happen to us, but maybe that's not true. Maybe it's just the next step in our evolution. Our bodies are made to break down. Not so that we're terminated, but maybe so that we are transformed. And that's why people have had NDEs no longer fear death. They've come to understand that as part of the natural evolution of life, and they're confident about what's next. But, you know, the other caveat here is that new perspective on death and their fearlessness assumes that the person is entering that paradise that's so often described in these NDE accounts rather than entering the other place, right? So what we have to ask, you know, if there is an afterlife, well, how do we get there? And how do we ensure that that we and our loved ones experience the blissful version rather than the baneful version? Well, unfortunately, George, the NDE research and science generally provide very little guidance about how to get to heaven. I think they provide evidence for heaven and evidence for an afterlife, but no real roadmap on how to get there. Yeah. And so on this most important of questions, we got to turn to our faith traditions for answers. They go where science simply can't. My personal recommendation is Christianity offers a good starting point if you want to explore pathways to the best possible afterlife. You know, its central claim, many of your audience will know this, is that that a heavenly eternity freely available, all who put their faith and trust in Jesus. But then, you know, that's a faith statement, not a scientific one. But for those looking for safe harbor for themselves and their loved ones, maybe that's a good place to start.
1: That's your next book, A Roadmap to Heaven.
8: Yeah, well, maybe a step, a stairway to heaven, as you were just playing a few minutes ago. That's one step at a time is what we're taking.
1: Let's go to Roberto in Orlando, Florida, east of the Rockies. Hello, Roberto.
9: Hi, George. Thank you for taking my call. I want to ask him, what is the meaning of consciousness? And also, if he knows any ways, methods, techniques that I can communicate with Jesus Christ.
1: Interesting take. What do you think, Michael?
8: Well, consciousness, and that's really what we're talking about here, is the study of the continuity of consciousness. Does it continue after our physical body dies? I mean, that means that we're awake, and that means that we are fully aware of our surroundings, and it also means that we're connected to those surroundings so that we can respond to external stimuli. So it's kind of the classic definition of what we mean by consciousness, and that's exactly what these folks are claiming to have experienced. I was conscious in this other space, in this other realm. This is what I saw. This is what I smelled. This is what I heard. These are the people I experienced. And it was so much more than a dream. It was more real than real life. And I was wide awake, and I'm going to change my life because of it. That does not happen in dreams. That does not happen because of hallucinations. So they're claiming to have a continuity of consciousness there. As far as your second question in communing and communicating with the supernatural realm and specifically with Jesus, well, the Bible gives us plenty of information about how to do that. It is a challenging thing in some ways, but in other ways, it may be the most simple of things. You just start doing it, and then you, hearing back from the supernatural is tricky. I would ask spiritually mature friends who have been there. I would ask your pastor and others around you who have done this. I would look into the book Celebration of Discipline by Richard Foster, an absolute classic on this very question that you're asking here. So those would be my next recommendations.
1: All right, next up, there's John in Idaho. Take it away, John.
10: This show, I just want to make a comment. George and Michael, this show is such a Mars Hill experience. It's so far out. You have all these kinds of guests. You have Christians. You have non-Christians. You have people who believe in the afterlife, people who think about whether there's aliens. It's just like this is a no holds barred show. And I just want to say that I feel so glad that this can happen in America, but this goes beyond America. We can ask all these questions about the afterlife. I am a follower of Yeshua and Yod Heh Vav Heh, but this is really, I just want to thank you, George. And, I think we're all racing toward death. I mean, that sounds terrible, but even if you're a young child, everyone who has ever been born has already died and gone beyond. And all of us who are still alive, we're all going there. So isn't this amazing that you take callers, all these people like weird people like me and everybody, and we get to have this conversation. So I'm just a big fan, and I just really think we should just, like, you know, reach out and ask God to contact us. So thank you so much. This is a wild show. Where else can this happen? Nobody's controlling this. This is out of control, man, in a good way. And so, you know, bless you guys.
1: All right. What do you think, Michael?
8: Well, it's kind of interesting. You call it a Mars Hill experience, and that's he's referring to something in the New Testament book of Acts there, where Paul goes to Mars Hill in Athens and speaks to the philosophers of his day, and he's trying to convince them of his worldview about Jesus, and he doesn't talk about his Damascus Road experience and seeing the light, and he doesn't go through the Jewish scriptures with him. What he does there at Mars Hill is he says, look, I've wandered around your community. I've seen this statue, says to an unknown God. Now, what you worship in ignorance, I'm going to declare to you in power. And then he goes and he tells them about Jesus Christ. And so he starts with their worldview. He's kind of stepped over to their side and had this conversation with them. And some believed and some didn't believe, but the methodology is fascinating. And that's exactly what John in Idaho is talking about. That the methodology here, we are open to let's hear the data, let's hear the evidence. It might be wild, it might be weird callers, it might be whatever, but I am open-minded and willing to listen to what you have to say, and then I'll process the evidence. It's exactly what we're trying to do in this book, Evidence for Heaven. It's like, here's the data, here's the greatest hits, here's what we know, you decide for yourself.
1: Let's go to Jeremy in North Dakota. Hello, Jeremy, good morning.
11: Hello, George and Michael. I want to tell you, 22 years ago, on December 8th, 2003, I was driving my vehicle up an icy hill. A Ford Expedition started to spot down the hill at me. The Expedition was clear across my lane, impacted my Kia Rio, head onto my shoulder at about 25 miles an hour. Immediately, I was in a coma for 2.5 months. Just before I woke up from my coma, I was under the impression that I was walking up a long pathway with my wife at the time, now ex-wife. And as we were nearing the top of the mountain, a bunch of boulders started falling because it started shaking. And I found a cave crevice to guide her into to protect her. And as soon as I got her inside, I was knocked off the cliff by a giant boulder. And as I was falling to the ground, I heard a voice from the sky that said, Jeremy, your tasks are not complete yet. And just after I heard that, I thought I was impacting the ground to my certain death. And I woke up in a jolt in my hospital bed in Casper, Wyoming. Now, Michael.
1: And he was in the hospital for 2.5 months. What's your question, Jeremy?
11: My question is it possible that I, after that part of her soul that was attached to me in another dimension? Because she's not the same person that I married.
8: Well, I guess that's possible. I'm not really sure how to interpret it beyond that, but maybe you have some professionals around you who could help you work through that at a deeper level. But yeah, it's a fascinating story, and this is exactly when people have near-death experiences, is when they're, especially when they're in comas for an extended period of time. So yeah, I wouldn't give up on exploring that further.
1: Do you think it's conceivable that priests can solve this problem, this issue of the afterlife? They can explain it?
8: Certainly our faith traditions, whether it's in the Catholic tradition or Eastern Orthodox or the Protestant tradition, and then many other faith traditions, Muslim, Buddhist, Hindu, Jewish, etc., have spoken to this issue of is there an afterlife? What happens after we die? And I would like to see more of them explore the data, the eyewitness evidence, the near-death experiences as an adjunct to those faith traditions. So I think that we get closest to the truth when we bring together the science and the scriptures. I think that they complement one another quite well, and that is the pursuit of the whole truth. So whether it's priests, whether it's rabbis, imams, whomever, I think that, yes, they can help solve this because they have been the historic experts on this topic.
1: Michael, what is the greatest message somebody can get from your book, Evidence for Heaven?
8: Oh, that's a wonderful question. Thank you for that. I guess my interpretation of the evidence and the greatest takeaway, if you will, is that the evidence offers us more than hope. I think it offers us a rational basis for hope. And some people really need that. I mean, evidence-based reason. So I think it's a whole lot more than wishful thinking to consider is there life after death. And what we're seeing in the research is promising evidence that we are more than our bodies, that the essence of who we are, whether we call it the mind, the psyche, consciousness, the soul, whatever we call it, the essence of who we are appears to live on after our physical body dies. And that is a data-driven conclusion. And so I think that one of the greatest takeaways here is, yeah, we need to lean into that and to explore the evidence for heaven.
1: After you wrote the book, Evidence for Heaven, how convinced were you that there's an afterlife?
8: Oh, I'm 100% convinced that there's an afterlife. I was very close to 100% convinced before writing this, but at the same time, I'm a social scientist, and I want data, not just dogma. And so the more that I've researched it, I think the more compelling the case has become.
1: Michael, give out your website, if you would, which we have linked up at coasttocoastam.com.
8: Sure. People can reach me through michaelzigarelli.com, Z-I-G-A-R-E-L-L-I. So it's michaelzigarelli.com. And you can get the book, Evidence for Heaven, through Amazon and wherever books are sold.
1: Great. Thanks, Michael. Come back again. Love talking to you. For Dan Galanti, Tom Danheiser, Sue Trikas, Lex Lonehood, Sean Latasur, Alec Fernandez, Stephanie Smith, Tim Banal, George Knapp, Richard Serrett, and Connie Willis. I'm George Norrie, somewhere out there on Coast to Coast AM. We'll see you on our next edition. Until then, be safe, everyone.

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5: Conflict with Iran continues. I'm Ted Lindner, Fox News. The U.S. carrying out retaliatory strikes on Iranian military facilities Thursday after American ships came under attack in the Strait of Hormuz. Fox's Kevin Cork with more.
6: Despite continued suffering by the Iranian people and the billowing capacity problems, it also continues to get hammered by U.S. forces. CENTCOM telling Fox tonight that American forces responded with self-defense strikes on Iran targets after three U.S. Navy destroyers came under missile and drone fire. Now, multiple reports tell us that the military targeted three Iranian ports abutting the strait, Bandar Abbas, Bandar Kargan, and Keshem. Here's what the president said about Iran on Truth Social. Iran's not a normal country. They are led by lunatics. If they had the chance to use a nuclear weapon, they would do it without question.
5: No damage or injuries were reported. Meanwhile, Fox's Lucas Tomlinson this morning reporting a Chinese-owned ship was struck by Iran in the Strait of Hormuz. U.S. Ambassador to the U.N. Michael Waltz confirming a Chinese media report that a large refined products tanker was struck by an Iranian projectile off the United Arab Emirates' Algiers port on Monday. And a cruise ship at the center of a hantavirus outbreak is headed to a port in the Canary Islands.
7: Some 40 people got off the ship at a mid-Atlantic island after the first man had died, eventually suspected of hantavirus, and left for the U.S. and elsewhere. There's a rush now to trace who left, even if they're showing no symptoms, to try to isolate any more trouble. Three people have died, another five ill, either confirmed or suspected to have contracted hantavirus. Symptoms include fever, respiratory, gastrointestinal distress. The cruise ship will dock Saturday at Tenerife, the Spanish Canary Island. There, the remainder of passengers and crew will be flown to various countries.
5: Fox's Greg Palcott. 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
8: 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Just click listen, then swipe right and hear the latest news updates on your time. 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
5: Well, later this morning, the Labor Department releases the key jobs report for the month of April. Fox's Hillary Barsky.
11: Investors and economists will be looking to see whether the labor market is still holding up following the first full month of the Iranian conflict and surging oil prices. Economists are forecasting that payrolls increased by 62,000 last month, which is barely one-third of March's much stronger 178,000 tally. The unemployment rate is anticipated to hold steady at 4.3%. For perspective, that's less than 1 percentage point above the April 2023 reading of 3.4%, which marked the lowest rate in 54 years. Hillary Barsky, Fox News.
5: At least three people injured after a shooting at a Publix grocery store in Somerville, South Carolina Thursday night. Berkeley County Sheriff Dwayne Lewis.
12: We have all three suspects in custody right now that fled from this scene. So this was not an active shooter. This was a situation where an individual was targeted by three other individuals while they were inside the Publix.
5: The other two victims identified as a bystander and store employee. An Oregon airline passenger arrested after his plan to bring 50 pounds of cannabis on a flight went up in smoke. Fox 12 Oregon's Michaela Armstrong with more.
13: A flyer giving Sky High a new meaning. Accused of attempting to fly from Portland to Chicago with 50 pounds of marijuana. A plan that could only be described by some flying with one word.
14: Brave. I don't even know how people be thinking about the stuff they be doing. I don't know. But they brave.
13: Court documents show the high-maintenance luggage was heading on a United Airlines flight from Portland to Chicago and was checked by 21-year-old Elijah Davis. Davis was arrested and allegedly told officers he was trying to make more money and didn't know he couldn't travel with the marijuana to later sell.
5: Davis faces a series of charges related to the illegal import of marijuana. I'm Ted Lindner. This is Fox News.
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21: Mainly cloudy overnight with a chance of rain showers. Lows around 42, southwesterly winds around 5 miles per hour. Mainly sunny skies Friday, chance of rain showers. Highs level off around 76. I'm meteorologist Jennifer Wojcicki for News Talk WJAG AM 780 and 105.9 FM. Currently, it's 52 degrees.
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0: Friday, May 8th, 2026. I'm Jessica Rosenthal. A week of primary elections helps set the stage for midterms, but do the results of a special election in a swing state give Democrats even more confidence heading into the fall?
1: The president wants to get this done. He will make sure that you have a good shot at losing your seat if you don't get on board.
0: We speak with Fox News Sunday anchor Shannon Bream.
3: I'm Lisa Brady. A different kind of Mother's Day gift.
23: I just hope that this one day out of the year, you truly have a chance to maybe do something like look through old photos and talk about memories and celebrate the little wins, the big ones. We don't do that enough. We beat ourselves up so much.
24: And I'm Dr. Tyler Evans. I've got the final word on the Fox News Rundown.
0: The result of Ohio's primary elections in the governor's race this week were somewhat expected. Former presidential candidate Vivek Ramaswamy laid out in his victory speech his hopes for the state under his leadership.
25: We can wake up to an Ohio where we are on a path to putting our state on our way to a zero income tax state, because it is your money, not the government's. And frankly, we can compete with states like Texas and Florida and Tennessee.
0: He will face Democrat Amy Acton, the former director of the state's health department. In the Senate primary, former Democratic Senator Sherrod Brown is trying to come back, going after a seat held by John Husted, who was appointed after J.D. Vance left to become vice president.
26: So Ohio is fighting back. People are showing up. They're insisting on change. They're demanding a senator who will work for Ohio.
0: In Michigan, a Marine veteran and former fire captain, Chedrick Green, won a state Senate seat in a special election, beating the Republican by nearly 20 points.
27: Now, this is a win. It's a win for affordability. For people who do everything right, but still struggle because their wages aren't keeping up with the soaring prices.
28: That's right.
0: In Indiana, most of the Republican primary challengers President Trump backed against incumbents who'd refused to redistrict the state. One, RNC Chair Joe Gruters told Fox,
29: President Trump is the leader of our party. I always say if you have his endorsement, it's like a fast pass at Disney World. You go right to the front. He is unbelievable in terms of delivering for voters.
0: So what does all of this mean with just 6 months until this fall's midterms?
1: The president's backers will say that Indiana proves you do not cross President Trump when he's got something he wants to get done, i.e. he wants to see redistricting done.
0: Fox News Sunday anchor Shannon Bream is also the host of the Live in the Bream podcast.
1: He and his allies in that state spent a lot of time and money going after state legislators that did not get on board immediately with efforts to do redistricting that could benefit Republicans in Indiana. So for those who've said the president is in any way losing his touch or is not the leader of the GOP, he and his supporters will say, just look to Indiana. And it also harkens forward to many other states where they are considering redistricting, and kind of a warning sign to GOP legislators in those states. The president wants to get this done. He will make sure that you have a good shot at losing your seat if you don't get on board.
0: Yeah. Do you think this applies to those other states? Do you think it's Indiana in particular? Like, does it depend?
1: I think it does depend, because different states have different abilities and calendars and laws, you know, that they're dealing with as to how much they can do this year. But, you know, the president has got a long memory, and there's a signal out there as well. Like, listen, even if I can't reach out to you until your 2028 race, I'm not going to forget if you opposed me on this. And just look at Indiana to see what the results may be. I think that message is very clear.
0: Now, in Michigan, there was a special election for a state Senate seat. A Democrat won in what was considered a bellwether district. That allowed Democrats to keep their narrow majority in that chamber. Is that about what's going on in the political environment right now? Is it more about Michigan, which is leaning blue in many regards anyway?
1: Yeah, it's really critical there because of how close things are in their Senate, there in the state Senate in Michigan. And so it was a critical race. We know that special elections tend to go well for the party that's not in power. Their base is very motivated. And so Republicans who want to downplay it say, look to that. Look to the history, and that in many of these special elections, if it's an off year, if it's the party in power, they're the ones who are going to get hurt because their opponents are really passionate about trying to stop them, and they're going to show up, they're going to turn out. And Republicans will also say, listen, when President Trump's not on the ballot somewhere, it doesn't turn out their base, and that he is what turns out the base for Republicans. So they've urged him to get out there and do more campaigning. We've seen some of that. I think that, you know, a couple months ago, it felt like we got a little bit more promised from Susie Wiles, chief of staff at the White House, that he would be doing more traditional campaigning around this time. We've seen a lot from the vice president. I think you will probably see more from the president, but Democrats are celebrating. They say it's a huge overperformance, and they feel like it bodes really well for them going into the midterms.
0: Yeah, in this environment with Democrats having done well over the really the past year, could Ohio, which we know has become more Republican in recent years, bring back former Senator Sherrod Brown, the Democrat who lost his seat in 2024 but just won his primary this week?
1: Yeah, and I think that Ohio is one of those states that we watch so closely because they're at the heart of the country geographically, but also politically. And what happens there is often a really good indicator of what is being felt more broadly in the electorate. So, gosh, we love digging in there and watching there. And Sherrod Brown is one of those guys that, you know, he was Washington guy forever and wants to be a Washington guy again. And we'll have to see how that one plays out. But sometimes in Washington, what's old is new again.
0: Now, also this week, Shannon, we had redistricting pass in the Tennessee state legislature. They passed a map that gets rid of their sole Democratic seat. And Republicans say this is a partisan gerrymander. They can do this now because of the Supreme Court ruling in Louisiana, which eliminated this idea of a second black majority district. A lot of fights on the House and Senate floor there in Tennessee ahead of this vote. But my question is, will this also face a legal challenge? Because the Supreme Court did not end Section 2 of the Voting Rights Act, right?
1: Right.
0: So will this also be challenged? Is there a possible way that this map, this even yet new map, gets tossed?
1: I think that's highly possible that there's going to be a legal challenge, because what the court said is, you know, you can't go out and draw districts solely based upon race. But the language in the decision also said this doesn't mean you can't challenge things where there's intentional, there's evidence of intentional discrimination on the basis of race. And I would suspect some voter or lawmaker down there in Tennessee is going to say, well, this was clearly done to intentionally discriminate on the basis of race. But again, this all sparks the conversation about whether people are monolithic. Do races vote as a block? We saw a lot of crossover in 2024, different coalitions and those kinds of things. So it sparks all kinds of other conversations, but I think it's most definitely going to spark a legal fight in a lot of these states where these southern states say, hey, listen, if we do this, we've got some time. We got to follow what the Supreme Court said, which was if we have districts that were born specifically out of wanting to create them on the basis of race, well, now if we stick with this map, it's quote unquote unconstitutional. And so we're going to go back and we're going to try to get these districts changed in time.
0: Yeah, we'll be watching. Let's talk about China for a minute. The president says he's looking forward to a respectful meeting next week when he is expected to travel there. Iran's foreign minister was just visiting Chinese leaders this week, right ahead of the president's trip. Is this a play to the Chinese to take on a bigger role to help Iran? Is the timing about getting there before President Trump does? What are you seeing and hearing?
1: Isn't it juicy? I mean, these are people that we don't want getting together as the United States of America because, you know, China is obviously so wrapped up in what's going on with Iran. They're the top buyer of Iran's crude and oil output. So they have an interest in the Strait of Hormuz being transitable, at least for them. So it's a bit of a headache for them of what's going on over there. But they have other places where they can restock and stockpile and do that kind of thing. But Iran clearly wants to get under President Trump's skin, like, oh, we're over here. We're having conversations. This isn't just about the U.S. throwing around its weight. There are a lot of questions about how much can get done in this quick visit that, you know, was postponed already once. It's only going to be a couple of days that President Trump is going to be there. How much can they get into in that short period of time? You got to think the conflict with Iran is going to be at the top of the list. But China has tentacles and things that are happening with Russia and Ukraine, obviously, as well. So I got to imagine that's going to be part of the conversation, too. Mm. But against the backdrop of Taiwan, I mean, that is, for a lot of people, the critical issue that the U.S. and China have to talk about. Our dependence on the semiconductors that come out of Taiwan, China's interest in, you know, potentially actually physically taking over Taiwan at some point, what would the U.S. role be? It feels like there's a lot of really heavy stuff, and I don't know that we're going to get a huge amount of deliverables out of a two-day meeting.
0: Yeah, and ahead of this also, we had a Senate delegation, a bipartisan Senate delegation in China visiting with top-level Chinese brass. But this week also, Shannon, China's Ministry of Commerce told five oil refiners to ignore U.S. sanctions against them as they obtain Iranian oil. This is obviously days before the president's visit. I think telling your own companies to ignore U.S. sanctions, is that a big deal ahead of the president's visit? Should we expect any consequences?
1: Well, yeah, and that's the question. What kind of consequences will there be? You know, the president has made very clear he wants to have a good relationship with President Xi. He thinks it's the best way to actually be able to negotiate and be able to have these open lines of communication that, you know, we're going to be in competition over a number of things. We're going to be economic competitors and all kinds of things, but we shouldn't be straight up, you know, adversaries. And there are flashpoints for that, like Taiwan and incursions in the South China Sea, you know, these conflicts that are going on in the Middle East and Ukraine and Russia. Those all open up points for real problems between the U.S. and China. So it'll be interesting to me to see what tack Treasury takes, what the president has to say about that, because, you know, he had said, you know, not that long ago, like, we've had good conversations with China. They're not going to send any more weapons to Iran. We think that, you know, we've got a good understanding. And then just a couple of days later, you know, the president's being confronted. Well, hey, it looks like China's doing X, Y, Z. And he's like, well, I thought we had an understanding. I thought we had a deal. So gosh, to be a fly on the wall, they've got plenty to talk about.
0: Shannon, also, we know there's war powers debate among members of Congress about needing to authorize the military use of force within 60 days of hostilities. That 60-day mark, I believe, hit last Friday. And this week we heard from Secretary of State Marco Rubio. He took the he delivered the White House press briefing as Caroline Leavitt has had her baby. But Rubio said Operation Epic Fury is over, that really kinetic action even ended back in April. But if bombing resumes, would this complicate things for some members of Congress?
1: Yeah, if that's going to be the argument that, you know, we've hit these timelines, but there's also this argument from Secretary Rubio and others that the War Powers Act is unconstitutional, that it can't be a check on the Commander-in-Chief's powers. And so, you know, that is a wholly different argument. If you're going to say, like, let's scrap the thing altogether, presidents have ignored it, many of them, D and R, over the years when they felt like it didn't fit with what they were doing. And their lawmakers of their own parties at the time, most of them, not all, went along with it. So will this be something where there's actually a lawsuit over this, a challenge in the federal courts? We've seen those before by members of Congress. I recall folks doing it from both sides of the aisle with President Obama. So I wouldn't be surprised if this ends up in more legal wrangling, because it seems like even if they haven't said it verbally, many administrations have treated the War Powers Act as if it had no power over the executive branch. So maybe that's their bigger argument versus the timeline's going to change a little bit.
0: Fox News Sunday anchor Shannon Bream, thank you so much for joining us.
1: Thank you, Jess. Have a great weekend.

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7: This is Fox on Justice. A case in Fairfax County, Virginia is drawing national attention. Emails Fox 5 DC obtained show police last year warned prosecutors that given his alleged history of stabbings and assaults, if Abdul Jalloh were out of jail, he would, quote, maliciously wound or worse again. Fairfax County police say he did just that last month, stabbing and murdering Stephanie Minter at a bus stop. Now his case and Democratic Virginia Governor Abigail Spanberger have drawn the attention of national Republicans, like Missouri Senator Eric Schmidt.
8: She will not work with ICE. If for some reason this monster gets released, she will not let ICE know when he's being released.
7: On her first day in office, Spanberger signed an executive order that ended state police and corrections agreements with ICE. The Department of Homeland Security says Jalloh is from Sierra Leone and entered the U.S. illegally in 2012. In 2020, a judge ordered his removal, but immigration officials have had challenges getting Sierra Leone to accept its citizens. Rich Edson, Fox News.
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12: Police in Anaheim say they are following a white Ford Bronco, and that is O.J. Simpson with a gun to his head.
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16: He's O.J. 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I think you know his record.
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18: 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Thank you for joining me for the 52-episode podcast series, The Life of Jesus.
19: 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Stacey Keach

0: This is the Fox News Rundown. The shaky ceasefire with Iran coming under strain. The United Arab Emirates says it's responding to missile and drone attacks from Iran Friday. This as the U.S. carried out retaliatory strikes on Iranian military facilities Thursday, when American ships came under attack in the Strait of Hormuz.
1: Central Command says U.S. Navy destroyers were moving through the Strait of Hormuz to the Gulf of Oman when they came under an unprovoked attack from Iran. U.S. forces responded, striking back at those launch sites. On Truth Social, President Trump says, quote, great damage was done to the Iranian attackers and that numerous small boats were completely destroyed. And next week, of course, President Trump will travel to Beijing. He says a piece of agreement with Iran could be reached before he leaves on that trip, but he also says that if it doesn't happen, he will resume bombing in Tehran.
0: Fox's Ashley Webster. A new look at the state of President Trump's economy with the release of the April jobs report that's due out today. The unemployment rate is expected to remain steady at 4.3%. I'm Sue Guzman on the Fox News Rundown.
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0: congratulations to this week's winner for Fixins in the Field, Kevin Steffensmeyer out of the Howells area. 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
1: Davis is a consulting dairy nutritionist, soybean processor, and dairy farm owner. He says high oleic soybeans are included in feed rations as a source of protein and energy.
3: And there's been a fair amount of research that's either in the process or has been reported over the last, probably starting in about 2018, on some of the benefits of feeding high oleic soybeans to dairy cows. And the main benefit there is the fact that the fatty acid profile of the soybean has been changed through plant breeding or genetic modification. There are two different processes that allow that.
1: He says high oleic soybeans can be a good alternative because it doesn't impact milk fat production.
3: And soybeans typically are roasted before they're fed to dairy cows. And the main reason that they're roasted is to destroy some anti-nutritional factors and also improve the digestibility of the protein fraction in the soybeans. So one of the businesses that I've been involved in since 1991 is roasting soybeans, in addition to my capacity as a consulting dairy nutritionist. So we've had a lot of experience with this.
1: Davis says roasting can be a sensitive process, but producers shouldn't overlook its benefits.
3: The main components to that are time and temperature.

0: Typically, the soybeans are roasted at about 300 degrees Fahrenheit, plus or minus 10 degrees, for a period of approximately 2 minutes. And then the beans are moved into a steeping bin. And the steeping process really holds that temperature and allows that heat to penetrate to the center of the soybeans.
1: Andy says,
0: And that process changes the chemistry of the protein, and it makes it more valuable to the cow. It creates a bypass protein source from that and delivers the high quality amino acids of that soybean to the small intestine of the cow, where it can be digested and absorbed and helps to enhance milk production.
1: learn more at can.ussoy.org. He says producers should work with a nutritionist to identify products that are properly roasted. I'm Kellen Havikin, and this has been Managing for Profit on Brownfield, a content partnership with United Soy.
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3: Mainly cloudy overnight with a chance of rain showers. Lows around 42, southwesterly winds around 5 miles per hour. Mainly sunny skies, Friday, chance of rain showers, highs level off around 76. I'm meteorologist Jennifer Wojcicki for News Talk WJAG AM 780 and 105.9 FM. Currently, it's 52 degrees.

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1: I'm Maria Bartiromo, and this is the Fox Business Report.
2: Stocks retreating from their record run, with the AI rally taking a pause on Thursday as uncertainty around U.S.-Iran peace talks weighed on investor sentiment. Investors were also cautious ahead of the jobs report for April, which will be released this morning. Most all of the 11 S&P 500 sectors were lower, with tech the best performer. The Dow down 314 points, the Nasdaq lower by 33, S&P 500 down 28. Although markets pulled back on Thursday, they've been on a tear of late, and Tom Hayes of Great Hill Capital says,
3: Warren Buffett said, be greedy when others are fearful. Well, the inverse of that is to be fearful when others are greedy. Right now, everyone is being greedy. I think it warrants some caution.
2: This morning, the Labor Department will be releasing the all-important jobs report for April, with economists predicting around 62,000 jobs were added during the month. That's your Fox Business Report. I'm Hillary Barsky, invested in you.

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1: A tribute to moms. Not just all they do for families, but for the country.
2: At the very heart of America's strength lies the boundless love and quiet power of mothers.
1: First Lady Melania Trump during a White House event honoring military moms, saying mothers help build the soul of our nation.
2: In every hug, every story read at bedtime, and every sacrifice made without complaint, mothers build the moral foundation of our families.
1: But all of that building can lead to a lot of pressure and a struggle to balance motherhood and life.
3: Moms are more burned out today than they used to be, which I think is a surprise for a lot of people.
1: Dr. Cheryl Ziegler is a licensed clinical psychologist and author of multiple books, including Mommy Burnout.
3: Because we saw these reports, particularly during the pandemic, of parental burnout. I had written Mommy Burnout in 2018, and that was the term that truly, in my heart of hearts, I created. And then about a year and a half later, when the pandemic started, all of a sudden parenting guilt was a very normal term. And then people even started saying like, oh, can you come do this talk? Can we just call it parenting burnout? So what we thought was going to happen was that during the pandemic, it was obvious some of the triggers around kids being at home, parents juggling a lot of things. But now that it's 2026, there's actually higher levels of burnout, pretty close, but maybe from around 71% of moms reporting burnout to today, it's closer to like 76%, which is very concerning because there's a lot of physical and mental health repercussions as a result.
1: What's kind of the hallmark of burnout? How are we defining that? Realizing, you know, that it can be a little different for each person.
3: We actually have a definition from the World Health Organization, and the way it's described is it's the physical and emotional exhaustion that results from feeling like you are no longer good at your job. And so your job or your occupation could be as a parent. Sometimes when I say that to people, well, they either laugh or they're like, oh my gosh, that's me. But the key there is that it's chronic, right? There's some stress all of us experience throughout a day. And that's normal. It can actually be life-saving for us. And then there's chronic stress, which starts to wear and tear on our whole entire system, from our brains down to our bones and muscles. And then there's burnout, which means I've been functioning at chronic stress for so long that I don't have anything more left to give, or a day off isn't going to do it, or a couple hours away from the kids is not refreshing to me. That's when you know you're kind of in that burnout sort of red flag danger zone.
1: Is part of what's driving this that parenting has become more challenging than ever, especially in the social media age? I mean, that's a real minefield, obviously, especially for kids. But you know, parenting's always been challenging, right? So what's different now?
3: When I studied sort of the history of motherhood, that was exactly what I wanted to know. And so really interesting, when you go back to the 1950s, if you read Betty Friedan's classic book, The Feminine Mystique, she has, I think it's the first or second chapter in that book, is called The Problem That Has No Name. And when you read the chapter, the problem was mothers that were feeling lonely, isolated, they weren't feeling satisfied, they were asking questions like, is this all there is? And then they were being, because at the time there wasn't really mental health support. And then in the 70s came the idea that you can do it all, you can do anything, you have a choice. And the unintended consequences of the women's rights movement was that women said, oh, not necessarily I have a choice that I can be educated or go into the workforce, but I'm going to actually, now I'm going to do it all. And that's where we see that we just haven't rebounded, and then pour on that societal expectations, and then look today to social media. And what we know now that women report most around social media is just the constant comparison and the cultural messages that they're getting there. And so that is compounding the level of stress.
1: Are we, as a society and also as moms, not doing a good enough job even today with heightened mental health awareness of acknowledging that that pressure is there and that we should be allowed to address it?
3: I think where we're at today is step one, acknowledgement, right? You have to acknowledge that there's a problem before you can do anything about it. And so I think that there are a small handful of particularly women, but people who are trying to bring to the forefront things like the invisible labor, the mental load, mom guilt, parenting guilt, and just mental health of parents. But I think that where we need to go next is we really do need to look at policies. This is multi-layered. It's not as simple as like, hey, well, just, you know, don't look at your social media so much, or sure, that's a tip. A tip is definitely your social media, whatever you look at, should bring you joy. So sure, there are some personal accountability things I think that we can be doing to protect ourselves. And there's also really large policy level kinds of issues around just supporting working mothers, childcare, and conversations around our new cultural norms that are needed between two parents raising a child. How do we kind of have greater equal labor around the home and the invisible part so that we can really start making some shifts? I don't think we're there yet, but we have started the conversation and acknowledged it, which is a great first step.
1: What about setting lower expectations? Not maybe in the outcomes that you want for your kids, but in the day-to-day, and maybe with friends as well, you know, that you're not trying to keep up with everybody else. How do you have maybe more healthy parameters?
3: The greatest thing that particularly a woman can do for herself around that piece is create and cultivate and maintain your social connections and friendships. And my guess is that if you did a survey and you said, you know, like, what's the most important thing that you can do for your mental and physical health as a mother? I think you're going to hear things like eat well, sleep, exercise. And those are all very important. However, when we look at the data, the single most important thing a woman can do is keep up with her social connections. And we know that during particularly the beginning of motherhood, when you're pregnant, you probably feel lots of love and lots of attention, not really so much about you, but about the baby that you are growing inside of you. And then you have the baby, and then maybe you either temporarily or permanently leave the workforce. You no longer hang out with maybe the same people that you have been for years. Things start to shift. And so when we fast forward that, and then we look at, oh, and so the way that we feel like we're getting social connection might be on social media. Yes, there are things that we can do. We can set those boundaries. We can limit our time on there. We can make the effort to not even have a phone in your hand when you're in a grocery store or when you're with your kid at the park. Those are times where moms would have social connection, even if it was on a grocery line and you're just talking about infant formula or the latest snack. Oh, does your baby like it? Oh, maybe I'll try that. Little small talk, actually, even small talk goes a long way to feeling like you belong to some sort of community. And so because of the phone and because of our distractions, we've lost not only social connection, we've even lost slight, like sort of shallow little touch points throughout the day with people because we are generally staring at a phone.
1: So what would you tell the dads, sons, daughters, maybe even the grandparents listening about how to help the mom in their life to maybe not feel, you know, so much parenting guilt, so much pressure?
3: We as a generation, whether you're Gen X, a millennial, or even Gen Z, you are raising kids in a really different way than your parents raised theirs and their parents raised theirs, right? Generationally, there's always some shifts. This is one of the most dramatic, if not the most dramatic, really because of technology. And so I think some of the things that, let's say, well, I would do as a mom is when the in-laws are coming to visit or they're coming to help out or they're going to take the kids overnight or whatever they're going to do is to say something like, I'm really so happy that you're going to be here. Really appreciate you being here. Kids love it. I just want you to know. And then tell them something honest. Like, I've just really been struggling lately. So if I seem a little bit distant, it's because I'm trying to figure things out. Or, you know, the way we're raising our kid, we are not saying these things or we are saying these things. I'd really appreciate if you'd respect that. And I want to say something about what, let's say, a mom can say to her partner or spouse. And I'm going to say that we still have the dynamic between men and women where it's still kind of normalized for it, like if dad is staying home with the kids to be like, oh, you know, they're watching the kids for me. as if when dad is involved, he's like, you know, kind of doing you a favor, like a babysitter or like it's a job. And I think that we're really making shifts and strides there. But I think if someone's listening and they're like, not yet in my household, we're not making those shifts and strides, I would really say, like, have that conversation. Make that your Mother's Day gift. And if we want to celebrate mothers, we need to have honest conversations about what their needs are. And we need to also kind of help and empower mothers to be able to communicate them.
1: Yeah, so much always comes down to communication, right? But you partially answered my last question, which was going to be, what would you wish for mothers on this Mother's Day? And what should be, you know, kind of a gift to themselves?
3: My wish for mothers who are experiencing grief, I wish so much for them to have a sense of peace, to be surrounded by love, and to really just sort of acknowledge that when we grieve, it is also a symbol of how much we loved. And it is absolutely heartbreaking to not have that love in our lives anymore. Then I have a Mother's Day wish for the new moms. I just want to say to them, like, welcome to motherhood. I hope that you feel so celebrated. I hope you feel so much love. And if there's something that you really want, it's amazing to start your first one or two Mother's Day off by letting the people who are celebrating you know what you want. What we do is if we don't communicate that, then the people who love us around us try to do the very best that they can. But a lot of times they fall short because they're just guessing. And I also want to say something to the single moms. I think there's an incredible resilience that comes from being a single parent. And I hope that you are able to pour into yourself. And just in general, for all of us moms, I just hope that this one day out of the year, you truly have a chance to maybe do something like look through old photos and talk about memories and celebrate the little wins, the big ones. We don't do that enough. We beat ourselves up so much and we feel so much guilt. But oftentimes what's so helpful is just sit back and relax and say, wow, I did this. We did this. Look at these memories. Look at these trips. Celebrate it all. Even if it's just this one day of the year, that would be my wish.
1: 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Thank you very, very much for your time.
3: Thanks for having me.

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7: This is House Call for Health. A study involving more than 130,000 people finds participants who drank 2 to 3 cups of caffeinated coffee every day had a lower risk for developing dementia. Similar results found for those who drank 1 to 2 cups of caffeinated tea. Dr. Dylan Wendt, a neurologist at Cleveland Clinic who was not involved with the study, says this suggests it's not the drink itself that offers the benefit, but the caffeine in the drinks. Wendt explains caffeine may reduce the accumulation of amyloid beta, a toxic protein found in plaques that are associated with Alzheimer's. He says the chemical effect of caffeine may also be neuroprotective. Health experts note it's a good news story for coffee and tea drinkers, but you still need to eat a healthy diet and regularly exercise to help protect brain health. The study was published in JAMA, the Journal of the American Medical Association. 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
9: As legend has it, Abner Doubleday invented a little game called baseball in Cooperstown, New York in the year 1839. Myth or truth, no one knows for sure. But 100 years later, the National Baseball Hall of Fame and Museum opened in Cooperstown and has done a great job of balancing the myth with the historical record.
10: Ladies and gentlemen, I now declare the National Baseball Museum and the Baseball Hall of Fame in Cooperstown, New York, the birthplace of baseball, open. May it forever stand as a symbol of clean play and good sportsmanship.
9: The first class in 1939 included Cy Young of the Red Sox, Phillies legend Connie Mack, Honus Wagner of the Pirates, and the Yankees Babe Ruth.
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11: Fox News, I'm Sue Guzman. President Trump insisting the ceasefire is still holding, even though the U.S. has carried out retaliatory airstrikes against Iran.
12: U.S. Central Command says Iran launched an unprovoked attack against U.S. warships, leading to self-defense strikes. In a statement, the military says Iran launched missiles, drones, and small boats at 3 guided missile destroyers transiting the Strait of Hormuz. Those inbound threats were eliminated and no U.S. assets were hit.
11: Fox's Jared Halpern. Secretary of State Marco Rubio will continue his trip to Italy with a meeting today with Prime Minister Giorgia Meloni. And the U.S. Postal Service is considering a rule that would allow anyone to send handguns through the mail for the first time in nearly 100 years. Shipments previously was only available to do for licensed retailers. 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
1: In the NBA, the Pistons won their fifth in a row, 107-97 over the Cavs to grab a 2-0 lead in that series. The Hurricanes are 7-0 in the Stanley Cup playoffs, beating the Flyers 4-1. The NCAA announced Thursday that the men's and women's basketball tournaments will expand from 68 to 76 teams next year, with 24 teams playing in the opening round. On the diamond, the Cubs won their ninth straight, 8-3 over the Reds, and the Rays have won 13 of 14 after downing the Red Sox 8-4. And Aaron Rodgers expected to visit the Pittsburgh Steelers this weekend and will likely return to the team for his 22nd NFL season. That's your sports on the Fox News Rundown. Tim McMaster, Fox News.
2: Now an update from OutKick's Stan Dockich.
3: President Donald Trump is talking about bringing back the presidential fitness test for grade schools. Yeah, that's right. Let me tell you about me. Standing broad jump, third grade, maybe second, can't remember, maybe fourth, don't know. St. Peter and Paul Elementary School, standing broad jump. I won the president's physical fitness test, 6 feet. That's right, standing broad jump, 6 feet. I got a little medal, it was blue, which means I came in first, which means I was something. Now, full disclosure, when they went to the rope climb, I faked being sick. I couldn't do a rope. I can't and still haven't done and will never do a pull-up in my life. But you get me in that presidential fitness test, tell you right now, I think I can still go 6 large. Bring back my greatness. Bring back my dominance. For OutKicks, don't at me. I'm Dan Dockich, and this is Fox News Rundown.
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0: What's on your mind?
14: So a cruise ship outbreak is a warning, not a panic. And the Hondius is the latest reminder that we keep treating preparedness as someone else's problem. The headlines have done what headlines do. They've made it sound like the next pandemic just rolled into port. What I can offer as a physician who ran New York City's medical response during COVID-19 is a calmer read of what actually happened and a sharper one of what we should and could learn. Start with the virus itself. Hantavirus is not a typical cruise ship pathogen. Unlike norovirus or the respiratory bugs that move easily between passengers, hantaviruses are spread mostly through contact with urine droppings or saliva of infected rodents. There is one important exception, the Andes virus, which is found in Chile and Argentina. It is the only hantavirus documented to be transmitted from person to person and requires prolonged or close physical contact. The Hondius left from Ushuaia in Argentina, Patagonia, which sits squarely inside that virus's range. Argentine investigators now believe that the index passengers may have been exposed during actually a bird watching tour in the area before they ever boarded. It is the most plausible explanation for what we are seeing. It is also the reason this outbreak should not cause panic among Americans who have no connection to that part of the world. The risk to the general American public remains low, and that is the CDC's current assessment as well. The news that a KLM flight attendant is being tested in Amsterdam after contact with a sick passenger also does not change that. It is contact tracing working as it should. Now the part should hold our attention longer than the headline cycle. There's a pattern that has repeated across every major outbreak I've worked on, from HIV in sub-Saharan Africa to COVID-19 in New York City. The acute event commands attention. The structural lesson does not. We track the ship. We argue about which port should take it. Then it docks. The sick are treated or buried, and the underlying problem stays exactly where we left it. The problem is this. Cruise ships, whether they carry 6,000 passengers or 150, are mobile congregate communities that move pathogens across borders faster than any public health system can possibly track them. We learned this with the Grand Pincus in 2020. I helped manage the decanting of those passengers into a hotel in San Carlos, California. I sometimes theatrically reference it as the last cruise ship on Earth at the time. And I was the only infectious disease consultant that was currently working on it. We were improvising because we had not built the systems that should have caught the outbreak before the ship docked. The Hondius crew handled the outbreak as well as a small expedition ship could. We need stronger pre-departure screening for itineraries that pass through endemic zones. We need faster channels between ships and the public health authorities of the countries they are sailing toward, so a sick passenger does not become a diplomatic standoff over which port will dock them. And we need honest communication with travelers before they board about what it is and what is not available at sea. I am Dr. Tyler Evans, CEO and founder of Wellness Equity Alliance.
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16: I'm Dave Anthony, Fox News.
17: If there's no ceasefire, you're not going to have to know. You're just going to have to look at one big glow coming out of Iran.
16: That's what President Trump tells reporters despite a flare-up in fighting with Iran.
17: They trifled with us today. We blew them away. They trifled. I call that a trifle.
18: The Pentagon says the USS Truxtun, the USS Mason, and USS Rafael Peralta were targeted by Iranian missiles, drones, and small boats. In response, the U.S. military says it hit Iranian missile and drone launch sites, command and control locations, and intelligence surveillance and reconnaissance nodes. The president says the three unharmed U.S. destroyers will now rejoin his naval blockade, warning of more harsh action if a deal with Iran is not reached soon.
16: That's Fox's Madeline Rivera. The president says his red line remains Iran cannot have a nuclear weapon. A report a few minutes ago out of Iran state media claims that Iran has seized an oil tanker. Oil prices, they are up slightly. The gas is down a penny today after a big spike up the last couple of weeks at the pump. AAA's national average for regular is still $4.54 per gallon. President Trump also reacted last night to another court ruling against more of his tariffs.
17: We had one very positive vote. We had two radical left judges that voted against it.
16: The Court for International Trade called illegal the next wave of tariffs the president imposed under a different statute after the Supreme Court struck down his first tariffs in February as unconstitutional. The new ruling only affects the plaintiffs, leaving in place the tariffs for the others. The U.S. is sending a plane to Spain's Canary Islands, where a cruise ship stricken by hantavirus outbreak will dock tomorrow. The plane will fly the 17 American nuns on board back to the U.S. All the passengers are in quarantine with 8 suspected hantavirus cases. 3 of those died. World Health Organization Dr. Maria Van Kerkhove says,
19: this is not SARS-CoV-2. This is not the start of a COVID pandemic.
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16: We'll get the monthly jobs report later this morning, expected to show a big hiring slowdown in April. And economists predict no change in the unemployment rate, which was at 4.3% in March. On Wall Street, ahead of the report, stock futures have been rising. The day after selling dropped the Dow down 313 points. The Nasdaq and the S&P 500 fell from their record highs. More than 2 years before the Summer Olympics in Los Angeles, police in L.A. estimate it's going to cost more than $1.1 billion to secure the events for the Games. But the LAPD says it can only cover about a third of that and will need help securing the Olympics from other law enforcement agencies. Soccer's World Cup starts next month with the first match in the L.A. area. And a lot of venues across America need to be secured.
22: Homeland Security Secretary Mark Wayne Mullen discussed the security preparations Thursday while appearing on Fox Business's Mornings with Maria.
23: Over 39 days, we're going to have basically 78 Super Bowls in 11 cities.
22: And the secretary admits there are concerns.
23: That threat level is extremely high, especially in soft areas outside of the stadiums.
22: Mullen says the recent 76-day shutdown has his department playing catch-up.
23: It definitely has hindered our ability to be as proactive as we would like.
22: The first game in the U.S., June 12th at SoFi Stadium in Inglewood, California. The final is at New Jersey's MetLife Stadium, July 19th. Kevin Uretsky, Fox News.
16: In the NBA playoffs, the top seeds in the East and the West win again.
24: Cunningham loses Strauss.
16: Cade Cunningham's late three-pointer helped seal it for Detroit, beating Cleveland 107-97 on Amazon Prime Video. The Pistons now have a 2-game lead over the Cavaliers. The Thunder have the same over the Lakers, keeping Oklahoma City undefeated in the postseason. The defending champs beat L.A. 125-107. I'm Dave Anthony, and this is Fox News.
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28: Daytime highs approaching 76 today under mainly sunny skies with a chance of rain showers. Westerly winds 8 to 15 miles per hour. Clear skies tonight, lows dip down to about 44. Sunshine mixed with clouds at times tomorrow. High temperatures reach up to 74. I'm meteorologist Paul Frobley for News Talk WJAG AM 780 105.9 FM. Currently, it's 48 degrees.
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2: This is America in the Morning from Westwood One. I'm John Trout. It's Friday, May 8th, 2026. Here's what's coming up on America in the Morning.
3: Is an Iran peace deal in jeopardy because of new attacks in the Strait of Hormuz?
4: There's some very important sticking points.
3: I'm Richard Johnson.
5: Tennessee becomes ground zero for partisan gerrymandering. I'm Joan Jones.
2: A massive cyber attack impacts thousands of schools and students. Then Marco Rubio exchanges gifts with Pope Leo.
6: The latest results from two popular restaurant chains shows just how a few bucks can make a difference and how many customers come through the door. I'm Peter Schachnow.
9: A federal appeals court takes up sanctions against a Democratic senator.
13: They're going to come after you.
9: I'm Clayton Neville.
20: President Trump is giving the European Union a deadline to approve last year's trade framework. Sagar Meghani, Washington.
2: All ahead on America in the Morning. It's 7 after. Iran appears to be stalling on responding to the peace deal offered by President Trump, and the president says there could be a deal next week. But all of this as Iran on Thursday attacked three Navy ships in the Strait of Hormuz, and the U.S. military retaliated with airstrikes on Iranian military facilities. Correspondent Rich Johnson reports that Thursday's incidents, ones that the president downplayed as a love tap, are stoking fears the attack and counterattack could derail both the talks and the ceasefire.
3: The U.S. Central Command says its forces intercepted what it called Iran's unprovoked missile, drone, and small boat attacks on three U.S. Navy ships. The U.S. says none were hit, while Iran says its attacks did do some damage. The Navy responded with its own attacks on at least two Iranian targets, calling the action defensive. The attacks come as one observer says there's actually been progress toward reaching an agreement.
4: There's some very important sticking points. Some of them are going to be very, very challenging to overcome. But there is a prospect for actually getting this resolved.
3: But that was before Thursday's attacks, according to Trita Parsi, founder of the Washington-based Quincy Institute for Responsible Statecraft.
4: It remains to be seen if that optimism will now evaporate as a result of what just has happened.
3: Parsi's comments courtesy of Al Jazeera. As the talks continue with Pakistan as the intermediary, President Trump faces three challenges: U.S. politics and the backlash over rising gas prices, the U.S. reputation around the globe, and how this will influence his upcoming summit with China's leader, Xi Jinping. Former South Carolina Republican Congressman Patrick McHenry says China is a very interested observer, thanks to
29: the impact of Iran on Iranian oil in particular, on the cost of everything in China and China's dependency on the Iranian regime and China's funding and military and technological support of the Iranian regime.
3: McHenry's comment courtesy of Bloomberg News. The president wrote on social media Thursday night, this does not signal an end to the ceasefire. He called the U.S. attacks a love tap. But White House optimism over ending the war is tempered by a new CIA report leaked to the Washington Post. It says that Iran can survive the U.S. naval blockade for at least 3 to 4 months before facing more severe economic hardship. I'm Richard Johnson.
2: Following this week's Supreme Court decision on Louisiana's congressional districts, several states immediately embarked on redistricting plans of their own. Tennessee Governor Bill Lee has quickly signed into law newly redrawn congressional maps voted on Thursday in a special session of the state legislature, which eliminates the state's lone majority black Democrat district. Joan Jones has the story from Nashville.
5: The raucous objections of the crowd in the chambers, Republicans in the Tennessee legislature passed a law that redraws the state's congressional map and divvies up the county where Memphis resides into three separate districts, all of them Republican, and it carves out the only Democrat district in the state. State Senator London Lamar.
30: This is not about making Memphis matter. Memphis already mattered. Memphis matters in our economy. Memphis matters in the history of our country. And Memphis matters because because we have a vote and representation in Congress that's being stripped today.
5: However, that seat, what had been the 9th Congressional District, has been represented by an older white Jewish man for the past 19 years, Steve Cohen. State Representative Justin Pearson, who regularly spars with Republicans, ended up in a confrontation with Tennessee State Patrol troopers working to clear the gallery of disruptive protesters. Not long after that bill was passed and signed by the governor, the Tennessee NAACP said it had already filed a lawsuit. Congressman Steve Cohen pledged to sue too. Tennessee became the 9th state to adopt new House districts after last week's Supreme Court decision that limited the use of race when drawing congressional lines. The lawsuits are flying in Florida, too, where Governor Ron DeSantis also signed a newly redrawn map. Louisiana Governor Jeff Landry has postponed that state's midterms to allow time for lawmakers to amend its maps. Alabama is considering a map that would allow one additional Republican seat. And in South Carolina, Republican State House members have proposed a new U.S. House map. It could also give the GOP one more seat. I'm Joan Jones.
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0: It's Friday. You're with America in the Morning, and there's a couple areas prone to severe weather today. AccuWeather.com meteorologist LaTroy Thornton has the outlook.
1: Two distinct areas with the risk for thunderstorms to turn severe are expected to set up today from southern parts of the plains into the Midwest. The northern zone will be sparked by a cold front falling apart over the center of the nation, with afternoon and evening storms capable of producing hail and damaging wind gusts of 50 to 60 miles per hour from the southern half or so of Missouri, south and west through northwestern Arkansas, southeastern Kansas, and much of Oklahoma east of the Panhandle. A similar risk for hail exists this afternoon, but continues later into tonight from the Texas-Mexico border zone inland to the Houston and Midland areas, also including cities like Austin and San Angelo, with a risk for gusts to at least 55 to 65 miles per hour. Showers and storms extend eastward into the southeastern states, especially near the Gulf Coast, with some downpours most likely into southern parts of Louisiana and coastal Mississippi and Alabama, and more spotty activity into the Florida Panhandle and as far north as places like Jackson, Mississippi and the Dallas Metroplex. There can even be a thunder shower, mainly this afternoon, toward the central Florida Peninsula, including Orlando, but staying south of Jacksonville. The rest of the southeast does look dry for today, as do places from the Ohio Valley through the Mid-Atlantic. There may be a shower in parts of the New York City area this afternoon, but otherwise many coastal areas look dry right into Maine, as the risk for showers instead favor the interior northeast into parts of Ohio, lower Michigan, and into Indiana and Illinois. To the north and west of there, dry conditions win out right to the west coast, with warmth away from the coast and heat in the desert southwest. In Portland, Oregon, it's looking nice today with clouds and sun, high 71. For Galesburg, Illinois, watch for a shower or two in the area, the high 65 today. That's the nation's weather. I'm AccuWeather.com meteorologist LaTroy Thornton.
0: 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Simply search America in the Morning in your favorite listening app. It's 16 after. Students and staff at hundreds of school districts, colleges, and universities, including Harvard, Penn, and Duke, have been the victims of a massive cyber data breach. The breach involves infrastructure. The parent company of Canvas, a web-based learning management system used daily by educators and students for coursework, assignments, and communication. Thousands of institutions and millions of users have reportedly been affected. Harvard said users of their site were redirected to a cyber criminal group called Shiny Hunters, which claims to have stolen the data from 9,000 schools and is demanding a ransom. Shifting gears, Secretary of State Marco Rubio in Italy meeting with Pope Leo at the Vatican. Correspondent Nicole Winfield reports the meeting comes after President Trump's criticism of the pontiff.
2: Welcome to the Vatican.
3: Secretary of State Marco Rubio spent about 2.5 hours in the Vatican today. He met first with Pope Leo and then with the Cardinal Secretary of State Pietro Parolin. The State Department says that they did discuss the situation in the Middle East and the need for a durable peace, but the real visit was to underscore the strong bilateral relationship between the United States and the Holy See. This visit came after weeks of sparring between President Donald Trump and Pope Leo, with Trump criticizing Leo's call for peace and dialogue to end the Iran war. By the end of the audience, it appeared that at least the tensions had come down a little bit.
4: This is a baseball guy, but and it has the seal of the State Department. So, okay. It what to get someone who has everything. I thought
5: I love being, of course, plant of peace. There's this, the coat of arms here of pontificate here.
3: Secretary Rubio presented Leo with a crystal football with the seal of the State Department on it, and he joked that he knew that Leo was a baseball guy.
0: Nicole Winfield reporting. It's 18 after. When we return on America in the Morning, satisfying investors' appetites with the Golden Arches Value Meal after these messages.
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0: It's 20 after. America in the Morning continues. CNBC's Peter Schachnow has a look at Friday business. You might say this report has some value. Peter?
9: The McDonald's value meal has been especially valuable for the company. Judging by the latest quarterly results, McDonald's reported better than expected profit and sales as it doubled down on efforts to draw customers through its value meals. Chris Kempczinski is the CEO of McDonald's.
10: Clearly, when you have elevated gas prices, which is the core issue that I think we're all seeing about it in the press right now, gas prices, inflation on that, that is going to disproportionately impact low-income consumers, and so we expect the pressures there are going to continue.
9: The McDonald's value meal is typically $6 to $8, but it's a different story at Shake Shack, which reported a quarterly loss and weaker-than-expected sales. Here's CNBC reporter Brandon Gomez.
11: Shake Shack is a different story. You're closer to $15 or $20 lunch occasions, more discretionary premium, and more exposure when consumers start pulling back. Now, management pointed out to a roughly $12 base meal as value, but the brand still sits higher on the curve. Now, that shows in how they're trading. It's still valued like a growth company, so when growth slows, the reaction gets amplified, as you saw today.
9: Shake Shack shares plunged 28% following that quarterly report. Investors have been focusing on progress toward ending the Middle East conflict, and Rebecca Patterson says the clock is ticking in terms of the damage it could do to the U.S. economy. She's former chief investment officer at Bridgewater Associates and a senior fellow at the Council on Foreign Relations.
12: The major thing is that we have a finite amount of time before we feel the pain of the war a lot more acutely. There's about 3 to 4 weeks estimate of oil buffers left before the inventory, those strategic reserves, all of that was released, is gone. And once that's gone, if the strait is still closed, we could be at risk of prices spiking a lot further.
9: Appliance maker Whirlpool is in a world of financial hurt. It has slashed its full-year earnings outlook and suspended its stock dividend. Whirlpool had been providing investors with a yield of nearly 7%. CEO Mark Bitzer says it's a tough time in the appliance industry.
13: This level of industry decline is similar to what we have observed during the global financial crisis, and even higher than during other recessionary periods.
9: And that's due to higher costs and a slump in demand. First-time claims for jobless benefits fell by 10,000 last week, according to the Labor Department, but job cuts in April jumped 38%, according to consulting firm Challenger Gray and Christmas. All that comes ahead of this morning's April jobs report, expected to show that the U.S. economy added 55,000 new jobs last month. Also on today's business calendar, the latest reading of the widely followed University of Michigan Consumer Sentiment Index, which hit a record low last month due to anxiety over the war in Iran and those higher gasoline prices.
0: CNBC's Peter Schachnow. It's 24 after. When we return on America in the Morning, courtroom showdown brewing over comments made by Arizona Senator Mark Kelly after these messages.
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1: It's 26 after. America in the Morning continues. A federal appeals court is taking up the Trump administration's efforts to censure Arizona Senator Mark Kelly over comments he made last year. Correspondent Clayton Neville has an update.
2: U.S. Defense Secretary Pete Hegseth tried to sanction Senator Mark Kelly after the Democrat criticized the deployment of National Guard in U.S. cities and the authorization of strikes on suspected Latin American drug smuggling boats. Kelly insisted service members didn't have to legally obey the orders.
3: It was pretty simple then, and it still is, that service members need to follow the law.
2: Kelly spoke to reporters after a hearing that lasted longer than an hour in front of a three-judge panel.
3: If you say something that the president or this administration does not like, they're going to come after you.
2: The judge is reportedly hesitant to rule in favor of the sanctions to include removing the former astronaut's pension, questioning why a retired service member would have to give up their retired status over the suggestion that the military can disobey illegal orders. I'm Clayton Neville.
1: President Trump is giving the European Union a deadline for finalizing last year's trade framework or face more tariffs. Washington correspondent Sagar Magani is following that story.
4: The president says the EU has until July 4th to do so, or it will face higher tariffs. Last week, he announced EU autos would face a 25% tariff starting this week.
5: As usual, they were not adhering to the agreement that we have.
4: It's unclear if he now means tariffs would jump July 4th on all EU goods. The original framework called for the U.S. to impose 15% tariffs on everything. That dropped to 10% after the Supreme Court ruled the president lacked legal authority to declare an economic emergency to impose the initial tariffs used to pressure the EU into trade talks. Sagar Magani, Washington.
1: America in the Morning for Friday, May 8th, 2026 is produced by Jeff McKay. I'm John Trout. This is Westwood One.
6: I'm Stuart Varney, and this is the Fox Business Report.
7: The April employment report is released today. The forecast is for cooler job growth of 62,000 last month after March's stronger than expected 178,000. But economist Stephanie Pomboy says she'll be looking with caution at the numbers.
8: I mean, it should go without saying at this point that these payroll numbers are extremely unreliable, having undergone massive revisions. So I don't know why we, like Pavlov's dog, still sit here salivating every first Friday day of the month for a number that ends up being revised away after.
7: Earnings come out today from Wendy's, Brookfield Asset Management, and energy company Enbridge. Also, the University of Michigan releases its preliminary consumer sentiment reading for May. That's your Fox Business Report. I'm Jenny Cosolda. Invested in you.
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11: Fox News, I'm CJ Papa. President Trump implores Iran.
12: They better sign their agreement fast.
11: Touching on the peace plan from the U.S., this after a dust-up started by Iran in the Strait of Hormuz. U.S. Central Command called the response defensive.
13: U.S. forces intercepted unprovoked Iranian attacks and responded with self-defense strikes as U.S. Navy-guided missile destroyers transited the Strait of Hormuz to the Gulf of Oman. No U.S. assets were struck. CENTCOM eliminated inbound threats and targeted Iran.

0: Iranian military facilities responsible for attacking the U.S.
1: Fox's Madeline Rivera, President Trump describing it as a love tap, maintaining the ceasefire is still in effect. Gas dropping a penny overnight, stopping at $4.54 a gallon, that from AAA. Diesel dropping the same amount, landing at $5.66 a gallon. The April jobs report comes out at 8:30 a.m. Eastern. 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
3: Daytime highs approaching 76 today under mainly sunny skies with a chance of rain showers. Westerly winds 8 to 15 miles per hour. Clear skies tonight, lows dip down to about 44. Sunshine mixed with clouds at times tomorrow. High temperatures reach up to 74. I'm meteorologist Paul Frombly for News Talk WJAG AM 780 105.9 FM. Currently, it's 48 degrees.

0: This is America in the Morning from Westwood One. Coming up this half hour.
1: Even if the war with Iran ended yesterday, gas prices could still spike higher. I'm Jeff McKay.
2: Some Texas malls implementing a curfew. I'm Clayton Neville.
3: Clarence Thomas has made Supreme Court history. Sagar Meghani, Washington.
4: Powerful storms that spawned at least three tornadoes tore through many Mississippi counties.
5: They shipped the trailer.
6: I'm Haya Pinjwani.
7: The leader of the Southern Poverty Law Center pleaded not guilty in Alabama on behalf of the organization. I'm Ed Donahue.
8: Gene therapy is about to hit the mainstream. I'm the new old tech guy, Chuck Palm.
9: It's another video game on the big screen, Mortal Kombat 2. I'm Kevin Kaw.
0: Back after these messages.
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0: America in the Morning continues as we go into the all-important Mother's Day weekend forecast. Here's AccuWeather.com meteorologist LaTroy Thornton.
1: A front stalled along the Gulf Coast will wash itself out over the next couple of days before a cold front sweeps through the region late in the weekend, and that all adds up to periods of some much-needed rain from southeast Texas along the Gulf Coast into the Florida Panhandle and inland points mostly south of I-20 right through the Georgia coastline through Mother's Day on Sunday. For today, showers and thunderstorms generally favor western parts of this zone, with numerous chances for downpours from South Texas into southern Louisiana and by this afternoon western Florida as more spotty activity settles as far north as the Dallas area and near Shreveport, Louisiana. Some of the storms in western and southern Texas may be severe with hail and damaging winds this afternoon and tonight. Another elongated stretch of the country with a chance for showers extends from the Canadian border with New England, south and west into much of Pennsylvania, northern Ohio, eastern lower Michigan, even reaching as far west as northern Missouri. The southern edge of this precipitation may even have some thunder in it from south central Indiana to central Oklahoma, and storms also may turn severe this afternoon and evening in that zone from Oklahoma through much of Missouri south of I-70, also including the St. Louis area. Dry parts of the country today include much of the Atlantic side of the southeast and right into the Ohio Valley, plus most places from the Dakotas westward right through the west coast, with a few areas of high pressure in place to promote sun overall. In fact, the heat really starts to build today for parts of the southwest, including much of Arizona and the neighboring California deserts and into the Las Vegas area, with heat really expanding through much of the western states later this weekend and especially into early next week as well. That's the weather across America. I'm AccuWeather.com meteorologist LaTroy Thornton.
0: 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High gas prices are becoming the norm, and oil industry analysts are saying that we can be paying about $4 or more per gallon well into the summer driving season as the war with Iran continues. While Americans and others around the world pay higher prices, the oil companies are reaping the profits. America in the Morning's Jeff McKay has details of who's benefiting from the closure of the Strait of Hormuz.
2: British energy giant Shell reported robust profits following the surge of oil prices prompted by the U.S. war with Iran. London-based Shell says its profits soared 24% to $7 billion in the first 3 months of this year. Shell's first quarter profit was more than twice what the company earned in the previous quarter, a time of seasonally low activity. And British Petroleum's profits also doubled in the last quarter. Exxon and Chevron, the two largest American oil producers, are expecting big profits in their next quarter, and both companies have said they are not planning any further increases in oil drilling. President Trump says oil industry analysts thought prices would be much worse than they are now.
3: They thought that energy would be at $300, right? $300 a barrel, and it's like at $100. And I think going down, and I see it going down very substantially when this is over.
2: Senior fellow at the Council on Foreign Relations, Rebecca Patterson, told CNBC that summer gas price spikes could soon become a reality.
4: There's about 3 to 4 weeks estimate of oil buffers left before the inventory, those strategic reserves, all of that was released, is gone. And once that's gone, if the strait is still closed, we could be at risk of prices spiking a lot further.
2: The pain at the pump for average Americans is all too real, something you see every day when you drive past a gas station. AAA says the average price for a gallon of regular nationwide is now $4.56. That's nearly $1.60 higher than it was when the war began. At that time, nearly half of all states had gas prices averaging below $3. Now only Oklahoma, with an average of $3.99, is the only state averaging less than $4. Meanwhile, diesel fuel is just 14 cents below its all-time high. Airlines have been hiking fares due to soaring jet fuel costs, and oil analysts are all on the same page, saying even if the war ended yesterday and the Strait of Hormuz had been reopened, it could take months for oil prices to wind down well into the summer driving season. I'm Jeff McKay in Washington.
0: With summer approaching, more American shopping malls are implementing curfews for teenagers. Correspondent Clayton Neville reports this after a series of incidents involving large groups of teens at malls, and in some cases included gunfire.
5: In the Dallas suburb of Frisco, Stonebriar Center announcing a curfew for teenagers. The popular mall's requiring that visitors under 18 have to be accompanied by an adult after 3 o'clock in the afternoon on Saturdays. Safety officers will check IDs at the mall entrances, and one adult, 21 or older, can supervise up to 4 minors and have to stay with them at all times. Teenagers who aren't with an adult or who can't show proof that they're at least 18 will be asked to leave the mall. Stonebriar's putting the curfew in place in response to what a press release called disruptive, unsupervised gatherings of youth. Medical professionals are reacting.
6: There is an expectation for an adolescent to be doing things besides school.
5: Dr. Daniel Flint with Texas Children's Hospital spoke with KHOU-TV in Houston after Memorial City Mall in that city put a curfew in place.
6: If they are doing other things that are meaningful and valuable, sports, hobbies, etc., that's hours that they're not just doom scrolling.
5: With that, the doctor told KHOU that some settings can become toxic.
6: So this trend kind of reveals a rediscovery, I would say, of the third space, but in kind of a toxic and unsupervised fashion.
5: Concerns come as school will let out for summer relatively soon, and in the wake of shootings at U.S. malls, to include the Mall of Louisiana just last month. I'm Clayton Neville.
0: Clarence Thomas is making Supreme Court history, becoming the second longest-serving justice on the bench. Washington correspondent Sagar Magani reports that Supreme Court Justice Neil Gorsuch, speaking on Fox News, praised Thomas for both his legal knowledge and his personality.
7: He is a great student and scholar of the Constitution. The ideas that we discuss in this book and try and introduce to children are things he feels incredibly passionate about. He also has maybe the best laugh of anyone I know, a great booming laugh that echoes through the court all the time. People in the court, he knows everybody's name. He's a man of great and deep faith. And he has lived the American story, the American dream. And if anybody wants to know more about Clarence Thomas, I just cannot recommend his book, My Grandfather's Son, enough.
8: Clarence Thomas has made Supreme Court history.
9: Justice Thomas, anything further?
10: Just briefly.
8: With more than 34 years on the high court bench, Thomas is now the second longest serving justice, overtaking Lincoln appointee Stephen Field.
10: I've heard the word diversity quite a few times, and I don't have a clue what it means.
8: He's gone from Supreme Court outlier to conservative giant, helping secure landmark rulings on abortion, voting, gun rights, and beyond.
10: Progressivism seeks to replace the basic premises of the Declaration of Independence, and hence our form of government. It holds that our rights and our dignities come not from God, but from government. It requires of the people a subservience and weakness incompatible with a constitution premised on the transcendent origin of our rights.
8: Only liberal William O. Douglas served longer. Thomas would overtake him in 2028 if he stays on the bench, and there's no sign he plans on retiring anytime soon. Sagar Magani, Washington.
0: It's 17 till. Trouble, Trump's trade turmoil, when America in the Morning continues after these messages.
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0: It's Friday morning, 15 till. This is America in the Morning. A federal court ruled Thursday against a new global tariff that President Trump imposed after losing his tariff case at the Supreme Court. A split three-judge panel of the Court of International Trade in New York found the 10% global tariffs were illegal after small businesses sued. The court ruled 2-1 that Trump overstepped the tariff power that Congress had allowed the president under the law. The majority wrote that the tariffs are invalid and unauthorized by law. At issue are temporary 10% worldwide tariffs the Trump administration imposed after the Supreme Court in February struck down even broader double-digit tariffs the president had imposed last year on almost every country on earth. The Trump administration is expected to appeal the decision. The state of Mississippi is assessing the damage and cleaning up after several tornadoes ripped through parts of the state, correspondent Haya Panjwani reports.
14: Powerful storms that spawned at least three tornadoes tore through many Mississippi counties. Authorities say the storms damaged nearly 500 homes, knocked down trees and power lines, and injured at least 17 people. There were no immediate reports of deaths.
15: I wasn't going to get in no closet, you know, but when I heard that roar, when I heard that sound, I told my daughter, let's get in the closet, and I'm glad we did because that is the only thing that did not cave in 100%.
16: I was going to wait it out. I mean, this is the second time I've been around a tornado, but, you know, up here, thank God a lot of lives were spared.
14: 42-year-old Crystal Miller at a trailer park in rural Lincoln County said her home was picked up by the storm and flipped.
17: Next thing you know, we got in the hallway. I told him, get down. We got down, got the babies. Right. And it shook the trailer. Then next thing you know, it picked it up and then it put it back down. Then next thing you know, it just flipped it. And we just flipped and it just threw us all out over here. The trailer was over there in front of that black truck and it threw us out over here.
14: Most of the two dozen homes at Jean's Mobile Home Supply were flattened into heaps of boards and twisted metal.
17: We didn't never thought we'd have made it out of this, walk out of this. The trailer is in the pieces, but we made it out.
18: I mean, how are you feeling today? You know, I mean, obviously.
17: I'm feeling grateful, thanking God.
14: I'm Haya Panjwani.
0: A man who firebombed a crowd in Boulder, Colorado, will spend the rest of his life in prison. Lisa Dwyer reports on the sentencing of a man who attacked pro-Israel demonstrators almost a year ago.
19: Mohammed Sabri Solomon, accused of a firebomb attack on demonstrators in Boulder, Colorado last year, has been sentenced to life in prison without possibility of parole after pleading guilty to killing one person and injuring dozens others as they demonstrated in support of Israeli hostages in Gaza. Cell phone video by Lisa Turnquist captured the chaos in which Solomon can be heard yelling. Solomon has meanwhile pleaded not guilty to federal hate crime charges and other charges he is still facing. Prosecutors are weighing whether to seek the death penalty in the federal case. Authorities say the Egyptian national was living in the U.S. illegally and allege he planned the attack for a year, driven by a desire to kill all Zionist people. I'm Lisa Dwyer.
0: Solving major health issues using gene therapy used to be tricky business, but new advancements make it possible to correct some problems forever. The new old tech guy, Chuck Palm, has the story.
20: Last month, we talked about the Human Genome Project that began reading the entire 3 billion letters that took 13 years and $3 billion. And the promise was that one day we wouldn't just read the code, we could fix it. That day arrived last week. IntelliTherapeutics, a Boston-area biotech company, reported their Phase 3 trial results in hereditary angioedema, a rare genetic disease that causes life-threatening swelling attacks. Patients got a single one-hour IV of a CRISPR gene that was edited to target a specific problem in the liver and turn it off permanently. The results were dramatic, 87% reduction in attacks versus placebo. 60% of the patients had no attacks at all. Intellia is already filing with the FDA with a potential U.S. launch for the first half of 2027. This is the first Phase 3 result for any in-body CRISPR therapy, where the editor goes into the patient and rewrites cells in place. Every approved CRISPR up until now required taking the cells out, editing them in a lab, and putting them back. This is one and done in an IV. Hereditary angioedema affects about 1 in 50,000 people, but the technique with in-body CRISPR editing applies to thousands of other genetic conditions still waiting in line. Follow the new old tech guy on X, at Chuck Palm.
0: Checking in with a look at Friday sports, here's America in the Morning's Robert Workman.
21: NBA Conference semifinals in the West. The Thunder roared past the Lakers 125-107 for their sixth win without a loss this postseason. L.A. was up by a point at the half, but OKC coach Mark Daigneault says they pulled together.
22: It was just kind of an unpredictable game, you know, and like I said, after game one, no two games are alike. So we did a great job just staying present, winning the next battle in front of us, sticking together. We got contributions from everybody. It was great.
21: In the East, the Pistons topped the Cavaliers 107-97 for a 2-0 series lead. That's Detroit's fifth straight win since they fell behind Orlando 3-1 in the first round. Stanley Cup playoffs, the Hurricanes now just one win from the East Finals. They flattened the Flyers 4-1 for a commanding 3-0 series lead. Make it 9 in a row for the Cubs after an 8-3 win over the Reds. Rays ripped the Red Sox 8-4 for their 7th straight. That keeps them a half game behind first place New York. Yankees roughed up the Rangers and are tied with the Cubs and Braves for the best record in the majors. Rockies snapped a 6-game skid with a win over the Mets. Jake McCarthy's 8th inning grand slam was the difference. A's belted 4 homers and romped over the Phillies. JT Ginn allowed just 4 hits over 8 innings. Wins for the Pirates, Guardians, Nationals, Cardinals, and Marlins. And it's official, March is going to be 11% madder next year. The NCAA has announced that the men's and women's basketball tournaments will expand from 68 to 76 teams beginning next season. The men's tournament moved to 64 teams in 1985, then to 65 in 2001, and to 68 teams in 2011. The first four will be replaced by a 12-game opening round, with 3 games in Dayton and 3 more in another city on the Tuesday and Wednesday after Selection Sunday. That's Friday Sports.
0: Thank you, sir. It's 7 till. A civil rights organization facing federal charges is now going after the Justice Department. When America in the Morning continues after these messages.
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0: It's 5 till America in the Morning continues. The plea was not guilty. Correspondent Ed Donahue reports on a civil rights group that's being taken to court in a federal case and went on the offensive against Acting Attorney General Todd Blanche.
1: The leader of the Southern Poverty Law Center pleaded not guilty in Alabama on behalf of the organization to charges the civil rights group defrauded donors by failing to disclose money would be paid to informants inside extremist groups. Interim President and CEO Brian Fair answered to charges of money laundering conspiracy, wire fraud, and false statements to a bank. No individuals are charged. Abby Lowell is the group's attorney.
2: As the filings in this case already have shown, and the administration's actions have revealed, this prosecution continues this administration's dangerous departure from principles the Department of Justice is required to uphold.
1: U.S. Attorney Kevin Davidson says they're taking the Southern Poverty Law Center case where the evidence goes.
3: There's nothing vindictive about this.
1: Lowell says the defense will try to dismiss the charges. I'm Ed Donahue.
0: If you want to get away from high gas prices, there's always the movies, and this weekend there's fighting on the big screen in another reboot. Entertainment reporter Kevin Carr has a sneak peek at Mortal Kombat 2.
4: It's time to enter the arena again with Mortal Kombat 2.
6: It's a fighting tournament. To the death.
4: This sequel to the reboot follows Johnny Cage, a washed-up 90s action star.
25: They should do a reboot.
26: Nobody wants that.
4: He has chosen to battle in an interdimensional martial arts tournament and defeat an evil warlord to keep our realm free.
26: This has got nothing to do with me. I'm an actor.
4: On the plus side, this film certainly delivers on the fights and action.
26: That's got to be against the rules. Can't just go around killing people.
4: There's loads of fan-favorite characters, gallons of digital blood, plenty of Mortal Kombat-ing, and visceral R-rated violence reminiscent of the original game.
6: It's called Mortal Kombat for a reason.
4: And aside from a few shots that look downright terrible, the digital environments are pretty well constructed.
26: How are you doing that?
6: Are you coming or what?
4: But the story is a mess. Characters live, die, and come back to life while chasing a MacGuffin from world to world, battling various bosses. You know, like a video game.
26: I don't have Transformer arms. Or shoot lightning bolts.
27: Are you kidding me? You don't have any powers?
26: Just incredibly handsome.
4: The only saving grace is Carl Urban as Johnny Cage, whose dry, sarcastic delivery gives the plot exactly as much respect as it deserves.
28: I find you annoying.
26: Not the face.
4: Definitely for the fans, but few others, Mortal Kombat 2 gets 2 cages out of 5. I'm Kevin Carr, and that's the way I see it.
0: America in the Morning for Friday, May 8th, 2026 is produced by Jeff McKay. I'm John Trout. This is Westwood One.
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8: He calls Iran's attacks just a trifle. I'm Dave Anthony, Fox News. So President Trump says the ceasefire remains in effect despite a flare-up in fighting as they try to work out an end to the conflict.
9: They have to understand, if it doesn't get signed, they're going to have a lot of pain. They're going to have a lot of pain. They want to sign it, I will tell you. They want to sign it a lot more than I do.
8: But Fox's Lucas Tomlinson reports from Dubai.
10: We end the week where it began with U.S. warships under attack in the Strait of Hormuz. But now, for the first time since the ceasefire began last month, the U.S. launched a counterattack ashore. Here's President Trump describing the action.
9: They were firing at us, and we were firing back at them.
10: For now, the blockade remains. More than 1,500 ships remain stuck.
8: There is a report on Iran state media today that they've seized an oil tanker. Oil prices are down a little bit. The gas pump, a big spike in the last 2 weeks, but today a 1 cent decline. Tennessee is the latest red state to approve congressional redistricting to help Republicans win more House seats in the November elections.
11: Ahead of the vote, protesters chanted in the House, and a state senator got up on a desk holding a sign that said, "No Jim Crow 2.0, stop the Tennessee steal." Democratic lawmakers gave impassioned speeches about how the redistricting map would box out black voters.
8: That's Fox's Jessica Rosenthal. Democrats have countered with redistricting in other states. A guilty plea in court in Colorado on a firebombing attack last June in Boulder on a group of people out demonstrating in support of the Israeli hostages held by Hamas in Gaza. One woman was killed, a dozen others injured. Mohammed Soleiman faces life in prison. And there's a similar story out of California.
12: Luai El-Naji pleading guilty to involuntary manslaughter and battery in the 2023 death of 69-year-old Paul Kessler. Prosecutors in Ventura County say the 53-year-old former college professor was protesting the Israel-Hamas war in support of Palestinians when he hit Kessler, a Jewish counter-protester, with a megaphone. Kessler fell back and hit his head on the pavement. He later died at a hospital.
8: That's Fox's Kristen Goodwin. 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
31: From the WJAG and Norfolk Daily News Newsroom, I'm Paul Hughes. Nebraska Republican Party leaders won't be endorsing a candidate for the high-profile primary election battle for Nebraska's Secretary of State between incumbent Bob Evnen and Omaha businessman Scott Peterson. The chair of the Nebraska GOP, Mary Jane Trumper, told Newstalk WJAG one of the first decisions by the Central Committee after she was elected was to change the endorsement policy.
2: So that the state party can remain neutral on any Republican versus Republican race. I cannot tell you how thankful I am that the State Central Committee voted us that grace so that we could remain neutral. So we support both candidates in that, mm-hmm. if any of, and actually in that particular case with the state Secretary of State, we support both candidates in that race.
31: Trumper said the Nebraska GOP will throw its full support behind the primary winner in the general election. The University of Nebraska system has named Dr. H. Dealey Davies as the priority candidate for the position of chancellor at the University of Nebraska Medical Center. Davies has served as UNMC's interim chancellor since 2024, overseeing campus leadership, program quality, and campus operations, which include six colleges, a graduate studies program, two degree-granting institutes, more than 6,000 professional faculty and staff, and 4,500 health professional students. Davies was identified as the priority candidate after a search process opened to candidates from across the NU system. That's news from the WJAG and Norfolk Daily News newsroom. For those stories and more, go to WJAG.com.
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14: WJAG. All righty. Hey, greetings, everybody. Good morning and welcome to Friday. We made it through the week. And give yourselves a round of applause, Peanut Gallery. They are all set to go, and we are as well. Happy May the 8th, VE Day, Victory in Europe Day. And how significant was that? And how did we get there? We're going to talk about that. And then also, what we need to know about this lethal Hantavirus outbreak on this cruise ship. Don't let people make you believe that, oh my gosh, it's another pandemic. Not even close. Just where in the heck is this coming from? We'll dive into that as well. All right, coming up, your Brownfield Ag Headline News. We always start off with that and the final commodity and livestock report from yesterday as well, so you can make good decisions today. And a look at sports coming up at about 25 past here. It's the new WJG Morning News on a Friday.
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14: And we are in for a beautiful Mother's Day weekend and maybe graduation weekend, too. I know there's a lot of schools holding graduation ceremonies this weekend, too. So that means you're going to be together with a lot of your friends and neighbors, and that's great. Make sure that you savor that and really enjoy that. The busyness of getting ready for a graduation or, you know, any holiday. Sometimes we forget to just stop and enjoy what we're doing, so please do that. 76 the high today. It's going to be a beautiful weekend. 44 the overnight low. 74 on Saturday. Winds becoming northwest at about 8 to 15 miles an hour. And we were kind of hoping for a chance for some rain this weekend. That has all but evaporated. So I'm seeing maybe about a 5% chance for rain Saturday and Saturday night. 40 the overnight low Saturday. Sunday, partly cloudy skies. We're looking at 69 for the high. 41 on Sunday night, and then, wow, here we go, back into the 80s early next week. 83 on Monday, 79 on Tuesday, 81 on Wednesday, 85 on Thursday. And man, oh man, it just gets drier and drier. Oh, we need rain. Let's get down on our knees this weekend at church, and let's pray hard about that. We really need to. We hit 70 yesterday. Beautiful afternoon. 35 our low. That was really early, right after midnight yesterday morning. 16 to 23 mile-an-hour winds out of the northwest. 69 is the normal high, 45 a normal low, 100 the record for this day back in 1934, and 27 the record low in 1943. All right, sun will be up here in a few minutes at 617, 616 tomorrow morning, and then setting at 836 tonight, 837 tomorrow night. And temperature-wise across the state, 43 is the low end this morning. That looks a whole lot better than the upper 20s we had in some spots yesterday. 43 in Alliance, 43 in Wayne. The warmest spot is Beatrice at 59. It is 50 in O'Neill, 52 in Albion and Columbus. And here in Norfolk, we are waking up to 54 degrees this morning. Check us out online at WJG.com. 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Your Ag Headline News are next. It is 6:08.
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1: Hello, I'm Kellen Havikin with the latest agribusiness news on Brownfield. The latest U.S. drought monitor shows nearly three-quarters of the U.S. cattle herd is being impacted by significant drought conditions. Craig Uden is the president of the Nebraska Cattlemen.
3: We might just move it up to over a million cows. It would be a challenge as far as how they're going to have to be managed this year versus a normal year.
1: The Department of Justice has settled their civil lawsuit against data company AgriStats for potential anti-competitive practices in the meat industry. In a social media post on Thursday, Acting Attorney General Todd Blanche says the agreement will make the company's pricing reports available to all buyers and sellers. Stephanie Porter with the Illinois Soybean Association says the calendar pushing into May means farmers may need to adjust their planting priorities.
6: If you haven't already, focus your attention on the corn so you can get that planted.
1: I'm Kellen Havikin for Brownfield.
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14: We need the truth. We always try to bring you the truth here on the new WJAG Morning News. Welcome in. Okay, let me stop that. I had two things playing at once again. All right, welcome in, gang. May the 8th. It is VE Day, Victory in Europe. It was on this day back in 1945, President Harry S. Truman announced in a radio address that World War II had ended in Europe. And that's why we call it VE Day. Now, of course, we still had those pesky Japanese to deal with in the Pacific Theater. And we had a few more months to go with those guys. But, of course, if you know your American history, and I trust that you do, that all came to an end later in the summer in August when Harry decided, okay, we gotta get the big boys out if we're going to end this and drop the two atomic bombs on Japan to finally get their attention to say if you're going to try to fight to the last man, and had we had to have invaded the Japanese mainland, how bloody and the losses that we would have suffered. And you can say, well, those atomic bombs created about the same amount. Well, can you imagine, have you ever sat around and put yourself in Harry Truman's chair? What you need to know about Harry Truman is Franklin Roosevelt, who, you know, Harry Truman served as vice president in Roosevelt's fourth term, a fourth term that didn't last but, what, a month? Died in April of 1945, shortly after being inaugurated for his fourth term. And I read a book or two about this, and Roosevelt did not have Truman in the inner circle, and Truman had no idea about the Manhattan Project, which was going on in New Mexico. Biggest secret of the war, the United States working on nuclear technology and the atom bomb, a bomb that they believed would end the war. And it would certainly give the United States some bargaining power that it didn't have. Leverage, let's put it that way. And Truman didn't know about this until all of a sudden he got a call in April of 1945 to come to the White House immediately. Of course, he figured there was something up. They knew Franklin Roosevelt was not well. And, of course, received the news. And I think it was Eleanor Roosevelt who told him. She was one of the first. And I think her words were, "Congratulations, you're the president. I'll pray for you." She had seen what the heaviness of the office had done to her husband, and now it was Harry Truman's problem. And at that moment, he still didn't know about the Manhattan Project, but once he found out and got up to speed on it, he had to make the decision. Do I go murder? Well, that's probably a strong, too strong of a term. Do I bomb and wipe out hundreds of thousands of lives in Japan in order to end this war? Or should we play it out? And what am I really unleashing by using these bombs? I don't think he even knew. But he made the call. He made the call. I think sometimes Harry Truman doesn't get enough credit for that. And it did bring about VJ Day, Victory Over Japan Day. And let's see, the first atom bomb was dropped on August 6, 1945 in Hiroshima. And then 3 days later on August the 9th on Nagasaki. We had to show the Japanese that we could do this over and over and over again. And when that second one dropped, well, that's when the monarch said, okay, enough. Thank God. Thank God, right? All right, 6:16 on the new WGAG Morning News. I kind of got off track there, but yeah, this Hanta virus on this cruise ship. What the heck is that all about? What do we need to know about that? I'm going to share a little bit coming up here in a bit, and we'll check sports. NBA and NHL playoffs. Royals go 2-2 against the Guardians. They're going to be hosting the Detroit Tigers this weekend at the K. We'll talk about it coming up.
0: Calling all Nebraska conservatives, you're going to want to pay attention to this. Our elections are under attack. And to have a free country, we must have secure elections. In the race for Secretary of State, there's one candidate who does more than just talk. He gets things done. Bob Evnen.
4: Spell it E-V-N-E-N.
0: On voter ID. Bob Evnen wrote the bill. He got it done. Because if you need an ID to board a plane, you ought to need one to vote.
4: E-V-N-E-N.
0: On keeping foreign billionaires out of our elections. Bob Evnen brought the bill to shut them down.
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0: Bob Evnen worked with President Trump to make sure illegal aliens will never vote in Nebraska elections. The only candidate endorsed by Nebraska Right to Life and an A rating from the NRA. For Secretary of State, there's only one choice.
4: Re-elect Bob Evnen. E-V-N-E-N. Evnen, our Republican Secretary of State.
0: Paid for by Bob Evnen for Nebraska.
5: 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Soybeans, cattle, and corn finished lower. I'm John Perkins with a Brownfield Market Update. Speed wins. That's why Steins focused on delivering higher-yielding genetics faster than the competition. Why they release more new Enlist E3 lines than any other company. Stein has yield. Soybeans are down on fund and technical selling. Also, crude oil was lower for most of the session. Weekly export sales are marketing near low, and the trade's waiting to see what happens next week in China. Commodities also continue to monitor the situation in the Middle East. July beans were 2.5 lower at 11.92 and a quarter. August was down 2.25 at 11.86 and three quarters. July soybean meal was up $1.60 at 3.18.90. July soybean oil was down 87 points at 74.15. Corn was weak. Old crop export sales were good, but below average. New crop sales were routine. The trade's monitoring planting delays and potential emergence impacts from cooler weather. July corn was down 1 at 467.5, and September was 3/4 lower at 474.25. And wheat was lower. The hard red winter crop continues to be hit by weather issues ranging from drought to snow. Still, the market's focus continues to largely be on the ample global supply and mostly favorable world crop weather. July Chicago was 5 lower at 612.25. July Kansas City was down 19.75 at 667.25. July Minneapolis was 18.25 lower at 673.75. Live and feeder cattle were sharply lower, pressured by technical selling and the lower midday move in beef. Megan Grebner has more on cash livestock in just a moment. June live was down $3.42 at $2.5005, and August was $3 lower at $2.4590. August feeders were down $6.87 at $3.6617. And hogs closed mixed, mostly higher on spread trade over sold signals and the higher midday move in pork. June was down 32 at $99.37. July was up 70 at $102.95. Megan Grebner has that full look at the cash livestock markets after this.
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8: A solid day of business for direct cash cattle trade. Live deals in the South were up mostly $256 to $257, $2 to $3 higher than the previous week's weighted averages. Dress deals in the North were up mostly $402, $2 to $3 higher than the prior week's weighted average basis. Box beef was sharply lower with light demand for solid offerings. Choice down $268 at $386.94. Select was $521 lower at $384.42. Estimated cattle slaughter was 109,000 head. Cash hogs closed sharply lower with a very light negotiated run. Barrows and gilts at the National Daily Direct down 389 with a weighted average of 90.70. Prices at the regional direct markets were not reported due to confidentiality. Pork values closed higher, up 50 cents at 95.60. Picnics and butts were both up sharply. And estimated hog slaughter was 484,000 head. I'm Megan Grebner. Brownfield Ag News.
21: The fourth pillar, Election Watch 2026.
14: Yeah, that's what we do around here and have been doing the last couple of weeks. And man, we are so close to May 12th. That's coming up this Tuesday, primary election day. And I know it's an off-year election and it's a primary. That affects turnout. But I am telling you folks, you really need to turn out. But I said this yesterday, I've said this more than once. These local races are what affect your day-to-day life more than ever. The people who represent you on the county commission, they make financial decisions that affect your pocketbook directly. City council members as well. County attorney, that affects law enforcement in our county. So we have to be making good decisions here, and we have provided you a lot of information, both here on air and in print and online with the with our partnership with the Norfolk Daily News. So go back to the WJG Morning News podcast page. You can find that online, and you can listen to all of these candidates from these races that will be affected by the primary. So we kind of focused on the races where a primary is going to eliminate one of the candidates and determine who will be running this fall in the general, county attorney, secretary of state, city council, county commission. Those are all going to be affected. The other races, we're not giving them as much attention now because the primary is really not going to affect them. All of those candidates are going to advance through. They'll be there in the fall, and that's when we'll take a closer look. But I would just encourage people, get out and vote on Tuesday. So important, so important, so important. All right, a look at sports coming up here. It is 6:23. So an Atlantic cruise with nearly 150 passengers on board is suffering from an outbreak of Hantavirus. It's a respiratory disease with a mortality rate of up to 50%. Health authorities in several countries are tracking down dozens of passengers who had left the ship before virus cases were confirmed. Since the Dutch-flagged Hondius departed Argentina last month for the African nation of Cape Verde, Three passengers have died. Five others have fallen ill, with at least five cases confirmed via lab testing. 30 passengers from 12 countries disembarked at the island of Helena? And flew home last month. Authorities are now attempting to locate them. This is not COVID 2.0, as health experts assure that the risk of a hantavirus pandemic is low since it doesn't spread easily between humans and isn't as mutation-prone as COVID. So, how does somebody get sick? People typically contract hantavirus by coming into contact with rodent droppings or inhaling contaminated particles, but Hondius passengers could have been transmitting it to each other. Some passengers tested positive for the rare Andes version of the virus, the only hantavirus strain for which human-to-human transmission is known to be possible. So it's probably a pretty good bet that that's the strain they're dealing with. People can pass the Andes variant to each other through close physical contact or by sharing utensils. The virus's flu-like symptoms can appear 1 to 8 weeks after exposure, so yeah, this is not over. There are currently no targeted treatments for the disease and no FDA-approved vaccines, though research efforts are underway to develop one. And, of course, it's a bad look for cruises, but this isn't normal for a cruise ship. These aren't, or the hantavirus is not the kind of virus that you would be in danger of contracting on board a cruise ship. The outbreak is reminding vacationers right at the start of the summer travel season that cruise ships can act as floating petri dishes for communicable diseases, but, you know, there's buffet-style dining, passengers rubbing shoulders at the blackjack table, mingling in

0: Nebraska names a priority candidate for the position of chancellor, and Nebraska researchers are seeing success in tests of an interspecies bird flu vaccine.
1: Oh, yay!
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0: All right, 627 on the new WJAG Morning News. Let's take a quick look at sports. Probably the biggest story here, and I'm sure Pat's going to talk a little bit about this, is the fact that March Madness... The Madness will expand to 76 teams. The magical March Madness cocktail will now include 8 more teams, 8 more games, and more of one other ingredient, too. Lots more beer sales. The NCAA yesterday announced a long-expected expansion of its men's and women's basketball tournaments to 76 teams, each starting next season, explaining that it made the money part work by opening sponsorship opportunities to a long-restricted alcohol category. Quote, I would say that expansion would not have happened without that agreement, said Dave Gavitt, the NCAA Senior Vice President of Basketball. So there you go. Get ready. More beer and more basketball coming up in the spring. All right, NBA playoffs. The Pistons are back on track. They down Cleveland 107-97. They lead that series 2-0. And the Thunder over the L.A. Lakers 125-107. Thunder, the defending champs, by the way, they are up 2-0 in that series as well. NHL playoff scores from yesterday. Carolina Hurricanes over the Flyers 4-1. They are dominating that series, now up 3-0. And in Major League Baseball yesterday, the Royals, in a getaway day afternoon affair at the K, lost to the Cleveland Guardians 8-5. So Kansas City won the first two. Cleveland won the second two. So we're really no further along than we were when this whole series started back on Monday. The Royals will be hosting the Detroit Tigers, another interdivisional foe. 3 night games this weekend, all getting underway at about 6:40 Friday, Saturday, and Sunday night here. And you can hear it on Newstalk WJAG. Hottest team in baseball right now, the Chicago Cubs have won 18 of their last 21, I believe. They beat the Reds yesterday 8-3. Yankees over the Rangers, the Yankees win. And the Nationals over Minnesota 7-5. Marlins over Baltimore, the A's over the Phillies 12-1. By the way, the A's are leading the American League West. The Rays over the Red Sox, Padres over the Cardinals, D-backs over the Pirates, Jays over the Mariners, Braves over the Rockies, Brewers over the Astros, Tigers over the Angels, Giants over the Mets, and the Dodgers over the White Sox. That's a pretty big schedule for a Thursday, but there you go. That's what's going on in the world of sports. As we approach 6:30, we'll check in with Fox Radio News next, and Paul Hughes with your local news on Newstalk WJAG.
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4: Fox News, I'm CJ Papa. President Trump says a ceasefire remains in effect after U.S. airstrikes on drone and missile launch sites in Iran.
5: U.S. warships under attack in the Strait of Hormuz. But now, for the first time since the ceasefire began last month, the U.S. launched a counterattack ashore. Here's President Trump describing the action.
6: They were firing at us, and we were firing back at them.
5: Now, recall earlier this week, General Dan Kane said U.S. forces came under attack more than 10 times since the ceasefire had been in effect.
4: Fox's Lucas Tomlinson, health officials in 5 states are monitoring people arriving back home after being passengers on a cruise ship hit by the Hunta virus outbreak. President Trump says he's been briefed about it.
6: We have a lot of people, a lot of great people are studying it. It should be fine. We hope.
4: Passengers from the ship are being monitored at least 12 countries. There have been 5 confirmed cases of the virus so far, 3 suspected cases and 3 deaths. 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
0: News you can rely on from people you can trust. 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Back to the News Talk WJG and Norfolk Daily News Newsroom. We say good morning to Paul Hughes.
1: Good morning, Jeff. Good morning.

0: Everyone, Nebraska researchers have developed a vaccine for the H5N1 virus, better known as bird flu, that could one day be used to protect both humans and the nation's food supply. The U.S. Department of Agriculture said H5N1 has affected more than 206 million birds across the U.S. since February of 2022. 2 years ago, the virus infected dairy cattle for the first time. That change prompted Professor of Biological Sciences at the University of Nebraska-Lincoln, Eric Weaver, to test a complex vaccine that can prevent virus transmissions across species. It consists of two injections that build overall immunity and strengthen the respiratory system, the first entry point for the virus.
1: And we designed a bird flu vaccine we found to be quite good at protecting against the transmission of viruses across nearly 30 years of evolution.
0: Weaver said that while early results in animal testing are positive, he cautioned that any potential use in humans is years away. Later this year, Cumming County will have a new sheriff for the first time in more than 35 years. According to the Norfolk Daily News, Sheriff Brad Boyum, who was sworn into office in 1991 after winning his first election 2 months earlier, plans to retire at the end of July, at which point the Cumming County Board of Supervisors will appoint a sheriff to complete the remainder of his term, which expires at the end of the year. One potential replacement for Boyum this summer could be current number two in command of the sheriff's office, Chief Deputy Timothy Schultz. Schultz is the lone candidate to file for Cumming County Sheriff and will be elected to a four-year term unless a write-in candidate earns more votes in either the May primary or the November general election. That's news from the WJAG and Norfolk Daily News newsroom. For those stories and more, go to WJAG.com.
2: 76 teams in the NCAA basketball tournament.
0: Yeah, that's... I'm not sure what was wrong with what we already had, but you got
2: to... I thought 64 was fine, then we had to go to 68.
0: Yeah.
2: And they say, here's the part. I'm not quite buying this. That if they would not have allowed alcohol sponsorships, this couldn't have happened. You can't tell me that there isn't money out there outside of alcohol. And look, I've got no problem with more Bud Light commercials, but it is what it is. But
0: follow the money.
2: Yeah, I'm not sure if I'm. I think you probably had alcohol companies. Coming to the, this is just me talking, and I might be all wet, and go ahead and tell me that. I just think it was probably alcohol companies coming to the NCAA and saying, why wouldn't you, if you're selling beer, why wouldn't you want a piece of that action? I mean, that's like missing out on the Super Bowl.
0: Yeah.
2: And 3 weeks of the Super Bowl is what this tournament goes on. So I'm thinking that maybe they framed this in a way that said, well, you know, because we're allowed to allow alcohol sponsorships now, that's what made this possible.
0: Yeah.
2: Yeah, I don't know. I mean, you know, maybe I'm making too much of something there. And but we all like more basketball, right?
0: Yeah, I guess so.
2: Where are they going to fit these games in? I mean, okay, so it's eight more games, so...
0: Right.
2: Is it another weekend, another full weekend here?
0: You know, I just don't know, because unless you have games being played simultaneously, which I think it will probably
2: be the case. Yeah.
0: But, you know, they always have those first four games on Tuesday and Wednesday, which, by the way, is 2 days after the selection process. So, you know, they make the selection show is on Sunday. And then they
2: it
0: start
2: says
0: playing
2: here,
0: already on Tuesday.
2: I'm just reading into this here. I didn't read far enough into this article. The new 76-team brackets will jam 8 extra games for a total of 12 involving 24 teams into the front half of the first week of each tournament. This is men's and women's.
0: They're going to add an extra week?
2: No. Well, you know how they're playing those the first four games
0: Tuesday and Wednesday.
2: Yeah. They say they're going to jam this into the front half of the first week. So, basically, I think those first four games are going to go away, and they're just going to be kind of sucked into this.
0: Yeah, that's
2: what it looks
0: sense,
2: like to me.
0: Yeah.
2: So, they're going to play... There will be... Let's see. Total of 12 involving 24 teams into the front half of the first week of each tournament. It will turn what's now known as the first four into a bigger affair that will now be called the March Madness opening round. The 12 winners will move into the main 64-team bracket that will begin, as usual, on Thursday for the men and Friday for the women. In all, there will now be 120 games across the two tournaments over 7 days to set the table for the Sweet 16s. So basically, they're taking the first four from first four to basically the first 12. So instead of just those first four games, there's going to be 12 winners, 12 games, I guess, 24 teams and 12 winners. There were eight teams here in this first four, so basically those four winners then got into the round of 64.
0: Right.
2: So, you know, I've heard people make the argument, hey, let's just let everybody in.
0: Yeah.
2: Invite everybody to the party, which, you know, they kind of are. If your conference plays a conference tournament, that's pretty much the first round of the NCAAs, because if your conference has an automatic bid into the tournament, that's your way. Everybody can get in. So there you go. All right. The couple of things here I was going to talk about this morning here. Lynn Walls, we've chatted with her. She is really the first, what I would call, legitimate Democrat candidate for governor in a long time here in Nebraska. Story in the Nebraska Examiner about how she is outpacing all other Democrats who have run for the office in recent decades. So we're not comparing Lynn to, you know, the other people who are actually running on the Democrat side for governor. I guess I didn't even realize there were others, but she's outpacing other folks who have run for governor in past years. She's a Democrat from Fremont. She's not afraid of that label. She reported raising about $172,000 in the latest rounds of reports covering April 1st through April 27th, more than double that of incumbent Governor Jim Pillen, a Republican. Now, of course, he's not being challenged in the primary, and he's already sitting on a war chest, so, you know, be careful how you make that comparison. He doesn't really have to go out there and raise a lot of money right now. But Lynn is the party's front runner over fellow Democrat Larry Marvin of Fremont. Ever hear of Larry Marvin? Paul?
0: You know, I don't believe I have.
2: He is a perennial candidate for governor. I can't believe you don't know about Larry. He has filed no campaign finance reports for his gubernatorial bid. And you might say, but here's the deal. The threshold for needing to form a campaign finance committee with the Nebraska Accountability and Disclosure Commission is $5,000 raised or spent in a given year. So Larry hasn't done that. So that's why you're not hearing about his money, because there really is none. Pillen is seeking re-election, reported raising nearly $77,000 last month. He spent about $22,000 during that period, compared to Walls' $68,000. There's also one more report for the primary through June 16th. Those reports are due June 22nd. So Pillen holds a significant advantage in money. He had $9.47 million in the bank by the end of April. He raised nearly $12 million during his first 3 years in office, the most of any governor, and reported raising $565,000 so far in 2026. You would never know that Jim Pillen is one of the most unpopular governors in the country. I think he's second or third last in approval ratings, yet it doesn't look like he's in any danger of not being reelected. Would you agree with that, Paul?
0: I would say he is in danger of being reelected. I think Walls will give him all he can handle.
2: It'll be now. There's other things to consider here too. And
0: I mean, assuming Walls is, you know, wins the primary, but I think she will.
2: She's going to win the Democratic primary.
0: Yeah.
2: But what we don't know, and I think this could look way different by the end of the summer.
0: You're talking about Lindstrom,
2: yeah, Brett Lindstrom. I'm convinced. And I'm not trying to convince anybody else, but why, if you're a Republican, and, you know, he's telling everybody, well, you know, it's Republicans are just too far right, the Democrats are just too far left, and I just don't want to be involved in the mudslinging anymore, so I'm going to register as a nonpartisan. Okay, so either you're surrendering to ever running for office again in Nebraska, or if there was ever a time where a nonpartisan could win the governor's mansion, it's this
0: right.
2: year.
0: I think that he believes that he wouldn't be able to beat Pillen in a primary, but he does believe he could win a three-way race with Pillen
2: exactly.
0: and Walls.
2: Yeah, and see, that's why I think it's there's a lot of money getting thrown around here, too. I think it could be a lot more interesting than probably Governor Pillen wants it to be. I still think he's probably going to be end up getting reelected, but I still think this is going to be a real interesting journey, especially if Mr. Lindstrom gets into the race. Now, I think that Jim Pillen doesn't want that, and he would be the only one of the three who doesn't want that, because Lynn Walls wants Brett Lindstrom in the race. I'm just speculating there, but why wouldn't you want him? Because if he's going to take votes away from anybody, he's probably going to take votes away from Mr. Pillen more so than Ms. Walls. Because if you're a dyed-in-the-wool Democrat or a blue dog Democrat, and you got a chance at somebody who's legit, you're probably going to vote that way. But if you're a Republican and not particularly happy with some of the moves of this current governor, Lindstrom would be a safer bet since he comes from a conservative background. And that would benefit Ms. Walls by pulling enough support away from Mr. Pillen that maybe she could squeak in or that he could squeak in. So I think it could get real fun, that's for sure. All right, 6:42 on the new WJG Morning News. Still on the way, Cindy Young's 2 cents and Fox News commentary on the way.
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4: High temperatures reach up to 76 today. Under mainly clear skies, westerly winds 8 to 15 miles per hour. Clear skies tonight, lows dip down to about 44. A blend of clouds and sun tomorrow. Daytime highs approaching 74. Upper 60s Sunday, low 80s Monday. I'm meteorologist Paul Frombly for News Talk WJAG AM 780 at 105.9 FM. 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
6: 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I would like to earn your vote for Madison County attorney this coming election. Paid for by Matthew Kiernan.
7: If you have never grown a garden, it's easy to believe it's, well, easy. It's not. Hello, everyone. I'm Cindy Young with Brownfield, and this is my two cents. There is a certain confidence that comes with buying a few packets of seeds, watching a couple of videos and declaring, how hard can it be? In theory, you plant, you water, the sun does its thing, and voila, fresh vegetables. In reality, it is a bit more humbling. Gardening has a way of quickly reminding you that you are not in charge. The weather doesn't check your plans. Rain shows up late or not at all. Temperatures swing wildly, and just when things start looking promising, something decides your garden is also their buffet. Weeds, of course, grow faster than anything that you intentionally planted. Pests show up overnight, and the squirrels, and the groundhogs, and the possums, and that one tomato plant you were counting on, it suddenly becomes the most dramatic thing in your life. It's not that growing your own food is impossible. It's just that it requires patience, attention, and a willingness to learn the hard way. Trial and error, a little luck, and a lot of persistence. Oh, but friends, when it works, when you finally pick something you grew yourself, there is not a better feeling. So yes, definitely plant the garden. I'm Cindy Young with Brownfield. That's my two cents.
8: I'm Adrian Smith, a sixth-generation Nebraskan. 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We're delivering results, and we'll keep working till the job is done. I'm Adrian Smith, candidate for Congress, and I approve this message.
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12: A bumper crop of ethics allegations in the current 119th Congress is contributing to record low approval numbers for Congress this cycle. Already, three members of Congress have resigned this term, some waiting months after credible allegations surfaced. More need to go. 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Congress must act with greater urgency when trust is broken.
10: For more commentary like this, go to foxnewspodcast.com.
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0: 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The EAS will provide timely emergency warnings. This station serves the Norfolk, Nebraska operational area. This concludes this test of the emergency alert system.
1: All right, here we go. I think we passed with flying colors, and it's always good. It's Friday, and it's going to be a beautiful day today, gang. Oh, tee times galore this weekend. 76 for the high today, 74 tomorrow, 69 Sunday. Going to be a beautiful thing. The only drawback, we were hoping for some pretty good chances of rain Saturday night, and that has all but dissipated. They say maybe about a 5% chance. And that's about it. And noticeably warmer this morning when you step outside. 54 at last check in downtown Norfolk. All right, coming up, why an appliance corporation has had it with the Iran war. Why would an appliance company be so upset about a war in Iran? Well, we will discuss this coming up here in just a bit here. And I want to say congratulations to Kevin Steffensmeyer. That's where we're heading for Fixins in the Field today, week number three. We're heading down to Howells, the Howells, Nebraska area. That's where Kevin's farm is. We're going to bring him food from the granary. Food prepared fresh daily, including, oh, those hand-dipped golden onion rings and those juicy all-beef hamburgers. Check them out at the granary. Farmers and ranchers, looking for your farm supplies? Mead Lumber Farm and Ranch in Norfolk. They are one of our sponsors this year. They have feed bunks, buildings, fencing, livestock equipment. They have everything you need. The Elkhorn Rural Public Power and Stanton County Public Power District and Culligan of Norfolk are sponsors here for week number three of Fixins in the Field. We'd like to hear from some of you out to the west. We haven't had many nominations out to the west here for Fixins in the Field, so let's hear from you. Get your names in. Just go to WJG.com. You'll see Fixins on the front, lower left of that pane. Give it a click, and then just fill out the form and send it to us, and we would love to come to your place and have Fixins in the Field. 652. All right. NCAA basketball tournament going to 76. 76 teams for both men's and the women's side. Pat has a look at local sports on the other side.
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5: All right, starting on the softball field is after having a first-round bye, Nebraska opened Big Ten tournament play yesterday when they faced off with Michigan. Emerson Cope collected two hits and three plate appearances, while Jordy Fromm struck out nine in a complete game effort as the Huskers doubled up the Wolverines 4-2. They'll return to the diamond today with the 4 o'clock semifinal contest against Indiana. Wayne State softball also opened their conference tournament yesterday when they battled Concordia St. Paul. Maddie Scobie was a perfect 3-for-3 at the plate and drove in all three runs as Wildcats came out the 3-2 win. They'll face St. Cloud State in their semifinals today at 2:30. Staying with Wayne State, the baseball team looked to avoid elimination when they faced off with Minnesota Crookston yesterday. Max Hurd collected 3 hits and 4 plate appearances, but the Wildcats ultimately fell in a 4-2 outing, ending their year at the 29-23 record. Northeast baseball is also in action yesterday when they opened ICCAC tournament play. They started the day with a 12-6 loss to Des Moines Area Community College before bouncing back and surviving elimination with a 12-7 win over Ellsworth. Norfolk baseball opened their district yesterday when they welcomed Bellevue East for an afternoon matchup. Braden Cougar went 2-for-3 with a double on the day, but the Panthers were unable to overcome a slow start as they dropped a 4-2 contest to the Chieftains. They end their year with an 8-14 record. Norfolk Golf made the trip down to Kearney yesterday for the Heartland Athletic Conference invite, where they finished 7th as a team. Tyler Gallion was the highest-placing Panther, taking 15th at the score of 78. On our local and area sports calendar for today, Luthan High Boys Golf takes part in the Stanton invite at 9. Norfolk Girls Tennis is in a road duel with Kearney at 3, and Nebraska baseball hosts Iowa at 6 o'clock. And that's a look at sports this morning.
6: Here are the afternoon cash grain bids from area elevators. At mid-afternoon on Thursday, corn was trending lower by a cent and beans were trending 3 cents lower. ADM in Columbus, cash corn 441, new crop 475. 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Walbaum's in Wakefield, cash corn 418. 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CBA 8120 in Randolph, cash corn 411, new crop 443. Cash beans 1117, new crop 1101. ADM in Enola, cash corn 428, new crop 450. 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
1: By the way, happy birthday to Coca-Cola. Today marks its 140th anniversary, commemorating the first glass served by pharmacist Dr. John Pemberton at Jacobs Pharmacy in Atlanta, May the 8th, 1886. Originally sold as a flavored syrup mixed with carbonated water and marketed as a tonic, the drink quickly evolved into a dedicated soft drink brand as demand grew in the late 19th century. Happy birthday, Coca-Cola, May 8th, 1886. Coca-Cola is 140 years old today. How about
7: serving
1: that?
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1: 52 degrees in downtown Norfolk. Good morning. It's 7 o'clock.
8: They better sign the agreement fast. I'm Dave Anthony, Fox News. That's President Trump's message to Iran as he pushes for a nuclear deal to end the conflict, and he downplays a flare-up in fighting.
9: If there's no ceasefire, you're not going to have to know. You're just going to have to look at one big glow coming out of Iran.
8: Fox's Peter Ducey's at the White House.
10: These were unprovoked attacks from Iran using small boats, missiles, and drones against three U.S. destroyers who President Trump says took care of business.
9: We took our three destroyers and we rammed them through some pretty big stuff today. They were firing at us and we were firing back at them. And our firepower was a hell of a lot stronger than theirs, and they knocked the hell out of them.
8: We also got reaction last night from President Trump to another ruling against his tariffs.
9: We had two radical left judges that voted against it. So nothing surprises me with the courts.
8: The Court for International Trade called illegal the next round of tariffs he imposed under a different statute after the Supreme Court struck down his first round of tariffs as unconstitutional back in February. But yesterday's ruling only affects the plaintiffs who sued, not the others who were imposed the tariffs upon. Another Republican-led state approves congressional redistricting that could give the GOP another House seat in the November elections.
11: Protesters began chanting.
12: House Bill 7003, having received a constitutional majority, I hereby declare it passed without objection. The motion reconsider is tabled.
11: The Republican majority in the General Assembly passed a new map that splits up Memphis among three Republican-leaning districts. Black lawmakers spoke out ahead of the vote.
8: That's Fox's Jessica Rosenthal. Other red states have also redrawn maps or plan to help Republicans. Democrats have countered with redistricting in California, Virginia, maybe New York next. The cruise ship stricken by a hantavirus outbreak that's killed three passengers, sickened five others, and has the rest quarantined will dock tomorrow in the Canary Islands. The World Health Organization downplays the risk, saying hantavirus is not like COVID. There's no pandemic threat. 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
16: From the WJAG and Norfolk Daily News Newsroom, I'm Paul Hughes. After years of advocacy, the House of Representatives is scheduled to hold a vote to permanently authorize the year-round sale of E15 on Wednesday. Brian Glenn, Director of Government Affairs at the American Farm Bureau Federation, said House Bill 1346 would make several long-awaited changes.
17: This bill authorizes the sale of E15 year-round and makes reforms to small refinery exemptions to help ensure only true small oil refineries can receive relief from blending obligated volumes of renewable fuel under the renewable fuel standard.
16: Glenn said this fix is necessary because of outdated language in the Clean Air Act, which only allows for year-round sale of E10 ethanol, but he said science has proven that E15 is just as safe. Nebraska Attorney General Mike Hilgers filed an amicus brief on behalf of 23 states asking the Supreme Court to leave in place a lower court stay of a federal regulation that removed the longstanding in-person dispensing requirement for the chemical abortion drug mifepristone. The stayed rule issued in 2023 by the FDA has the practical effect of allowing non-Nebraska doctors to prescribe mifepristone to patients and ship the drug across state lines to women in Nebraska in direct contravention of Nebraska law. Nebraska's brief was filed in support of Louisiana, which is suing the FDA, arguing that the rule removing the in-person dispensing requirement was not based on sound science and is procedurally flawed. That's news from the WJAG and Norfolk Daily News Newsroom. For those stories and more, go to WJAG.com.
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1: And good morning, everybody. Happy Friday. Happy Mother's Day weekend. Don't forget about Mom this weekend. I'm just saying, And happy graduation to a lot of our high school graduates. You're going to be walking down the aisle. College graduates, too. Congratulations to all of you. And we're going to have a beautiful weekend to celebrate all these folks with a high near 76 expected today. And all the way through the weekend, we will check that out here coming up momentarily. Brownfield's Managing for Profit and the Morning Livestock Report. Why an appliance company is so up in arms over the Iran war. And have you heard about the new Fitbit? It's just a band. It's just a band around your arm. And, well, that's kind of the point. We'll have details on that up ahead.
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1: All right, 76 the high today. And should have some sunshine here. Those chances for rain that we were hoping for the weekend have pretty much dissipated. 44 the overnight low tonight, 74 on Saturday, 40 on Saturday night, 69 on Sunday under partly cloudy skies. We're looking at 41 for Sunday night, and then Monday, whoo, here we go, into the 80s here. Next week, 83 on Monday, 79 Tuesday, 81 Wednesday, 85 on Thursday. And I'm not seeing hardly any chances for rain, and if there are, albeit they are slight. So, wow, just continues to dry down. The warm weather is nice, but, man, we need some moisture along with it. 70 our high yesterday, 35 our low. No precip here. Now, by the way, precip since the 1st of January, 3.96 inches. Normal value would be 6.35. So we are 239 below normal here in Norfolk proper, 239. It might be a lot worse where you are. 16 to 23 mile an hour winds out of the northwest. 69 is the normal high and 45 a normal low. 100 the record high for this day in 1934 and 27 back in 1943. Sunset tonight, 836. Rising tomorrow morning at 616. Setting at 837. And temperatures across the state here still. 41 appears to be the low temperature. Yepper, and that is in North Platte, 41 degrees. And the warmest spot, 57, that's in Beatrice. 43 in Wayne, 50 in O'Neill and Albion, 52 down Columbus and back here in Norfolk. We are at 52 degrees with sunshine outside. Always online at WJG.com. Just click on weather at the top. Good morning, it is 7:07.
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20: Davis is a consulting dairy nutritionist, soybean processor, and dairy farm owner. He says high oleic soybeans are included in feed rations as a source of protein and energy.
0: And there's been a fair amount of research that's either in the process or has been reported over the last, probably starting in about 2018, on some of the benefits of feeding high-oleic soybeans to dairy cows. And the main benefit there is the fact that the fatty acid profile of the soybean has been changed through plant breeding or genetic modification. There are two different processes that allow that.
20: He says high oleic soybeans can be a good alternative because it doesn't impact milk fat production.
0: And soybeans typically are roasted before they're fed to dairy cows. And the main reason that they're roasted is to destroy some anti-nutritional factors and also improve the digestibility of the protein fraction in the soybeans. So one of the businesses that I've been involved in since 1991 is roasting soybeans, in addition to my capacity as a consulting dairy nutritionist. So we've had a lot of experience with this.
20: Davis says roasting can be a sensitive process, but producers shouldn't overlook its benefits.
0: The main components to that are time and temperature. Typically, the soybeans are roasted at about 300 degrees Fahrenheit, plus or minus 10 degrees, for a period of approximately 2 minutes. And then the beans are moved into a steeping bin, and the steeping process really holds that temperature and allows that heat to penetrate to the center of the soybeans.
20: Andy says,
0: and that process changes the chemistry of the protein, and it makes it more valuable to the cow. It creates a bypass protein source from that and delivers the high-quality amino acids of that soybean to the small intestine of the cow, where it can be digested and absorbed and helps to enhance milk production.
20: Learn more at can.ussoy.org. He says producers should work with a nutritionist to identify products that are properly roasted. I'm Kellen Havikin, and this has been Managing for Profit on Brownfield, a content partnership with United Soy.
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1: Oh, boy, when Friday gets here, everything is a little bit better, right? It's more palatable. We know we can do better. We just have to push through today. So let's do that. 76 degrees. Toughest part of today is going to be the fact that if you're working inside, it's going to be this beautiful day on the outside, and you won't be out there enjoying it. However, good news is days are a lot longer now. Sunset doesn't come till about 8:25. So still plenty of good weather to get out there and take it in after work today. All right, so Whirlpool says the Iran war is causing recession-level industry decline. The home appliance giant, which owns Maytag and KitchenAid, warned yesterday that higher fuel prices stemming from the Middle East conflict have led to a collapse in consumer confidence. As a result, fewer Americans are making big-ticket purchases on items like refrigerators, ovens, and dishwashers. The company's Q1 revenue fell 10% compared with the same period last year. U.S. consumer confidence plummeted to a record low last month, but has since improved somewhat as Americans hope for an end to the war. And we just have seemed to have been right on the cusp of that, but we just can't seem to get there. So that's why Whirlpool is so upset. You know, it's not just Whirlpool. It's everything. Donald Trump did a good job of explaining that to the American public when he was running for re-election in 2024. Fuel prices affect everything, especially goods and services, because especially goods, the goods don't get where they need to go without being on a truck or a train, and that takes fuel. So when fuel prices go up, everything goes up. But once we get this war wrapped up, and we're hoping and praying that's going to be very soon, oil prices are going to bottom out, and there's going to be a very swift decline, and that's what we're all hoping for, and that's what we're all praying for. 7:14, your Brownfield Morning Livestock Report now is brought to you by Insurance 365.
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3: A solid day for direct cash cattle business, and cash hogs were sharply lower. Good morning. I'm Megan Grabner with your Brownfield Livestock Market Report. It was a decent day for direct cash cattle trade. Live deals in the south were up mostly $256 to $257. There were a few marked at $258. That's generally $2 to $3 higher than the previous week's weighted averages. Dress deals in the north were up mostly $402, $2 to $3 higher than the prior week's weighted average basis. At the Hub City Livestock Auction in South Dakota, steers 850 to 899 pounds and 950 to 999 pounds are $6 to $10 higher, with spots of $15 higher. Steers 1,000 to 1,049 pounds are $3 to $5 lower. Heifers were not well compared. The USDA says there was very good demand for the offering. Most of the cattle were big finishing types that were sold in loads and strings. Flesh was moderate to heavy. The market was active. Medium and large one feeder steers, 950 to 994 pounds, brought 341 to 360, 50. Medium and large one feeder heifers, 650 to 686 pounds, brought $400 to $414. Box beef was sharply lower with light demand for solid offerings. Choice down $2.68 at $386.94. Select was 5.21 lower at 384.42. Estimated cattle slaughter was 109,000 head, down 1,000 on the week and down more than 12,000 on the year. Cash hogs closed sharply lower with a very light negotiated run. It's been a pretty slow week for negotiated hog business. Processors have been moving needed numbers at their pace, which for the most part hasn't been at higher prices. Demand remains critical. There are some bright spots when it comes to global demand for U.S. pork, but there are still lingering concerns about long-term strength. Barrows and gilts at the National Daily Direct were down 389 with a weighted average of 90.70. Prices at the regional direct markets were not reported. Pork values were higher, up 50 cents at 95.60. Picnics and butts were both up sharply. And estimated hog slaughter was 484,000 head, up 5,000 on the week and up about 3,000 on the year. At the CME, live and feeder cattle were pressured by technical selling and sharply lower box beef, and lean hog futures were mixed, adjusting spreads. I'm Megan Grebner for Brownfield.
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1: Norfolk High School's cross country coach Jared Lechner is going to join us here coming up at 7:40 this morning. How would you know if you ran cross country in high school, anywhere here in Northeast Nebraska, and you remember running the hills of Skyview Lake? Well, you got an opportunity to relive those days with a fun run coming up on May 30th, I believe, last Saturday of the month here. And he's going to tell you more about that, how to get signed up and how to take part. Looks like fun, you know. And Maybe you're fit as a fiddle yet after high school, and you're one of these folks who runs around with a Fitbit on your wrist. Okay, screenless health trackers are having a moment, and Google wants in. Yesterday, the tech giant unveiled the first display-free Fitbit. It's called the Fitbit Air. It is a $100 device that will compete directly with smart band maker Whoop at a time when more people want wearable health monitoring, but nobody wants to look at another screen. The new Fitbit launches on May the 26th with the typical slate of new age health features, including sleep tracking, blood oxygen monitoring, and irregular heart rate detection. Users can also pay $100 per year to access a Gemini-powered health coach within the new Google Health app, which was rebranded yesterday from the Fitbit app. Google Health app. Remember that? You're going to hear a lot about that going forward. Google saw an opportunity in the overall wearables market. Apple Watch still dominates. And Google's Pixel smartwatches barely make a dent. Meanwhile, Whoop and Aura took a different track, offering minimalist designs, which save screen time and battery life, that have helped propel both companies' valuation beyond $10 billion. Fitbit Air could undercut those popular screenless wearables. Whoop charges at least $200 a year to use its wristbands, which have no upfront cost. Aura rings start at $349, and a subscription that unlocks all of its tracking features will run you another $70 a year. So zoom out, in the U.S., purchases of fitness trackers jumped 88% from 2024 to 2025, while purchases of smart rings spiked 195%. So don't kid yourself. Google is... they are seeing some low-hanging fruit in a market. They are getting after it. So if you're sick and tired of screens, there you go. The new screenless Fitbit. How about that? 722 on the WJG Morning News. 76 the high today. Not much of a chance of any moisture through the weekend. And it is very, very pleasant this morning with temperatures in the mid-50s greeting us. Paul Hughes in the newsroom this morning. Nebraska's GOP will not choose a side for the Secretary of State race. Governor Pillen set to showcase a pair of open for business bills. The University of Nebraska names a priority candidate for Chancellor of the UNMC. And Nebraska researchers are seeing success in tests of an interspecies bird flu vaccine. These stories and more coming up in about 7 minutes on News Talk WJAG.
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8: Start on the softball field, as after having a first-round bye, Nebraska hit the diamond yesterday as they opened Big Ten tournament play against Michigan. Emerson Cope collected two hits and three plate appearances, while Jordy Fromm struck out nine in a complete game effort as the Huskers doubled up the Wolverines 4-2. They'll return to the diamond today with a 4 o'clock semifinal against Indiana. Wayne State softball also opened their conference tournament yesterday when they battled Concordia St. Paul. Maddie Scobie was a perfect 3-for-3 at the plate and drove in all three runs as the Wildcats came out the 3-2 win. They'll now take on St. Cloud State in semifinals today at 2:30. Staying with Wayne State, the baseball team looked to avoid elimination when they faced off with Minnesota Crookston yesterday. Max Hurd collected three hits and four plate appearances, but the Wildcats ultimately fell 4-2, ending their year at a 29-23 record. Northeast baseball is also in action yesterday when they open ICCAC tournament play. Hawks started the day with a 12-6 loss to Des Moines Area Community College, but for surviving elimination with a 12-7 win over Ellsworth. Norfolk baseball hit the home diamond yesterday when they faced off with Bellevue East in district play. Braden Cougar led all Panther players with two hits, but Norfolk was unable to overcome a slow start and defensive miscues in a 4-2 loss to the Chieftains, ending the year at an 8-1.

0: and Madison County remains a safe place for our families. I'd appreciate your vote for Madison County Attorney, paid for by Matthew Kiernan.
1: 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A radio show like no other. It's Brian Kilmeade.
2: Yeah, I went a little long. I apologize about that. But having both Duffys here, think about what they did. So their idea, Secretary of Transportation, every secretary had to do something. So they said, let's do a road trip. Now, that's the easy part. The hard part is getting nine kids together and then going, you know, I mean, they are age three through college. And I think two of them are in the real world. Get them all together, get them in a van, and go to, I think, eight or nine separate legs of a journey where they had to meet up with people. And then, of course, you got to produce some content. You can't just drive. Guys, what's going on? And you got to make sure the conversation's there in order to produce this series. And they're finally done. And they're everything that they're doing, and Rachel's got her own show on the weekends. During the week, she's also contributing. She also launched the Spanish Fox Network. And they were able to pull that off. Anybody who says, I'm too busy, I point you to the family of nine who just did a road trip. So I cannot wait for the greatamericanroadtrip.org, because the other thing is everybody's savvy on camera, just in that family. So when we come back, we talk about the ugly thing that happened in this country, and this anti-Semitism is raging, and we got the numbers behind it. Jonathan Greenblatt, the CEO, National Director of the ADL, will be with us live, and then we'll take your calls at 1-866-408-7669. This is the Brian Kilmeade Show.
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5: Fox News, I'm Therese Crowley. President Trump describes Iran's unsuccessful attack on three U.S. warships in the Strait of Hormuz.
6: They trifled with us today. We blew them away. They trifled. I call that a trifle.
5: And CENTCOM pounded Iran drone and missile launch sites with more U.S. airstrikes today on oil tankers trying to break the blockade. Iran's foreign minister now posting CIA estimates are wrong and claims their missile and launch supplies at 120%. President Trump says we're still negotiating. The War Department has released the classified UFO files. Fox's Peter Ducey at the White House.
7: This is the first big batch of UFO disclosure ordered by President Trump. Some of the clips and videos on there have popped up different places before. Some of them have not.
5: All are now live at war.gov/UFO. 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
8: 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From the WJAG and Norfolk Daily News newsroom, I'm Paul Hughes. Nebraska researchers have developed a vaccine for the H5N1 virus, better known as bird flu, that could one day be used to protect both humans and the nation's food supply. The U.S. Department of Agriculture said H5N1 has affected more than 206 million birds across the U.S. since February 2022. 2 years ago, the virus infected dairy cattle for the first time. That change prompted Professor of Biological Sciences at the University of Nebraska-Lincoln, Eric Weaver, to test a complex vaccine that can prevent virus transmission across species.
9: We found to be quite good at protecting against the transmission of viruses across nearly 30 years of evolution.
8: Weaver said that while early results in animal testing are positive, he cautioned that any potential use in humans is years away. Later this year, Cumming County

0: We will have a new sheriff for the first time in more than 35 years. According to the Norfolk Daily News, Sheriff Brad Boyum, who was sworn into office in 1991 after winning his first election 2 months earlier, plans to retire at the end of July, at which point the Cumming County Board of Supervisors will appoint a sheriff to complete the remainder of his term, which expires at the end of the year. One potential replacement for Boyum this summer could be the current number two in command at the sheriff's office, Chief Deputy Timothy Schultz. Schultz is the lone candidate to file for Cumming County Sheriff.
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6: High temperatures reach up to 76 today under mainly clear skies, westerly winds 8 to 15 miles per hour. Clear skies tonight, lows dip down to about 44. A blend of clouds and sun tomorrow, daytime highs approaching 74. Upper 60s Sunday, low 80s Monday. I'm meteorologist Paul Frombly for News Talk WJAG AM 780 at 105.9 FM. Currently, it's 54 degrees.
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8: They trifled with us today. We blew them away. They trifled. I call that a trifle. I'll let you know when there's no ceasefire. You won't have to know. If there's no ceasefire, you're not going to have to know. You're just going to have to look at one big glow coming out of Iran. And they better sign their agreement fast.
9: That is President of the United States on the lawn yesterday talking about a 14-point deal that we gave to Iran. And in turn, there's up to their hijinks over in the Strait. We had a destroyer go through international waters. They went at it. We blew that attack. We stopped that attack and blew the smaller boats out of the water, the swift boats. And then we bombed the launchers that launched the attack. So that's not really how you act if you think as though you need a peace agreement, which makes me think we're going to be ramping things up very shortly. With me in studio is Jonathan Greenblatt, CEO and National Director of the Anti-Defamation League, who's got some staggering stats about what is going on in this country with anti-Semitism. Jonathan, great to see you.
10: It is always good to be here, Brian. Thanks for having me.
9: Before we go over your stats, I just want to bring you to the Middle East. Yeah. I get the sense that there's a plan in place, roughly, that would have Israel start going over the sites that we stopped when the ceasefire started, and the U.S. focusing on reopening the Strait and protecting the Gulf states. I hate to say it, because I would love for these guys to agree to give us back the uranium, agree not to do nuclear weapons, level off their ballistic missile production, and open up the Strait. But I don't see them doing any of that.
10: Look, this is a tyrannical, despotic regime. People forget that just a few months ago, they murdered 40,000 of their own people in the streets.
9: They just hung 10 people.
10: I mean, yeah. So I don't believe this is a regime. This is a fanatical, messianic regime. I don't believe it's a regime you can, quote unquote, negotiate with. You know, there's this ridiculous line that Iran enthusiasts here, if you will, are pushing that, oh, since President Trump and the Israelis took out their leadership, if you will, like Khamenei, they're more hardcore. Now, that's a lie. Like the IRGC and the fanatical clerics are all cut from the same cloth. They are not pragmatic. They're revolutionaries. So I'm glad the blockade is in place. What the Saudis and the Emiratis announced about allowing us to use their airspace seems to be setting up the ability to do the kind of kinetic action to put these guys, you know, back in the box where they belong.
9: Look, I didn't think they were going to be going off to the Gulf states, either did they. And also, did they. And I don't think maybe we're using what the Ukraine did with the Shahed drones. We probably could have been better at not using Patriots to knock them down because of the THAAD missile system, too expensive. Sure. So some of those things. But I've been in awe of the Gulf states, the way they have not turned and not panicked.
10: Incredible. Again, our friends in Abu Dhabi, our friends in Riyadh, they're showing tremendous fortitude and strength. Imagine this. The Iranians are bombing their allies in Doha. The Iranians are bombing their allies in Oman. Again, it's a desperate regime lashing out across the region. They cannot be trusted. And by the way, what I've always said at ADL, you know, I came out against the nuclear deal way back in 2015 because it was a bad deal.
9: So did Chuck Schumer, so did Ben Cardin, so did Senator Menendez. It was not popular.
10: It was not popular. And because it was bad. It was bad policy. Flash forward to today. The reality is if that deal had been in place, they would have been legitimately building nuclear weapons. They would have been building up all of their missile capability. You know, it was a bad deal. So now we need to do what needs to be done and prevent these guys not just from getting a nuclear weapon, although there's that, not just from continuing to expand their missile capability, although there's that, not just, if you will, funding these proxies that threaten Americans and Israelis and Emiratis and Saudis all over the region, although there's that. We need to stop this tyrannical regime from endangering the West. That's what people seem to forget. This is not just America versus Iran. This is Iran versus the West, versus our Judeo-Christian values. That's their goal.
9: So you work with the Obama administration.
10: I did.
9: So
10: I worked with the Obama administration. I came out against the deal. And look, I lost a lot of friends, quote unquote. But my obligation is not to the Democratic Party. My obligation is to America. My obligation is to the Jewish people. And so I didn't think you could look at this deal, knowing what we know about Iran, the largest state sponsor of terror in the world, the largest exporter of anti-Semitism in the world. Again, a regime
9: financing
10: that has American
9: Hezbollah,
10: blood.
9: Hamas, financing Hezbollah and Hamas, making 100%. Sure their main goal was to eliminate Israel.
10: 100%, yeah. And we say it like you and I say it appropriately. Their goal was to eliminate Israel. But we know, we saw it on October the 7th, genocide, murdering, raping, butchering, slaughtering babies and women and the elderly. So this is not a regime nor its proxies that you can negotiate with. So my problem with that deal, like, what do I know about the half-life of uranium? I'm not a nuclear physicist, but what I know is this is an evil regime that needs to be confronted. Like we confronted the Soviet Union. Like, you know, we didn't like sit down and have tea with them and think we need a new world order with, you know, Khrushchev at the center of it. So this notion that you can negotiate with fanatical clerics who think, again, they're waiting for the Messiah and they want to destroy the Jewish state. And they want to destroy America. And by the way, I'm not making that up. Khomeini said it. Khamenei believed it. We need to end them once and for all.
9: All right. So let's talk about what the ADL came up with, some staggering stats when it comes to anti-Semitism in America. The good news is it's decreased on the campuses.
10: Yeah. Like, look, we're not here to exaggerate the numbers. We just tell it like it is. We've been tracking this data for almost 50 years. And 2025... indeed, there was a 33% drop year over year, in large part because of the campuses. Now, why did it fall? The number of incidents fall 66% in campuses year over year? Three things. Number one, President Trump and the U.S. Congress. People like Elise Stefanik, like literally...
9: Linda McMahon.
10: Secretary McMahon, absolutely. The kind of oversight and government pressure that I couldn't get out of my former friends in the Biden administration. The Trump administration brought down heat. And look, whether you agree with them or don't agree with them, this isn't about politics. I can tell you because I've talked to the presidents of the universities who weren't doing things before President Trump. And then after he said, we're pulling the funding, and after people got grilled on the Hill, suddenly they said, oh, suddenly I found my courage. I can do these things. Again, that's not a partisan statement.
9: Right.
10: It's fact. So number one, pressure from the government. Number two, pressure from groups like ADL with our report card. You know, we graded all these universities. We held them publicly accountable. And we gave Fs to Harvard, Stanford, Northwestern. And they deserved them, Columbia. And then things got better because they want to improve their grade. That's the second thing. And the third thing is the end of the war. You know, when hostilities started to slow down, then the lunatics kind of went back, you know, retreated back to the shadows where they belong.
9: Because they're all getting paid to do something.
10: Totally, they were
9: getting
10: paid.
9: Whether it's the green mania, that's how it all began with green energy and fossil fuels. And,
10: yeah.
9: And then now all of a sudden they were pro-Hamas. Where they got all this Yasser Arafat paraphernalia, I don't know. But it's popping up everywhere. And what happened in New York this week?
10: Look, we had, by the way, we had Teamsters in the encampments at these universities. People don't realize that. Like, the unions were putting people on these campuses to drive these protests. They couldn't get enough students to show up, Ryan, like literally. And yeah, protesters were being paid on campus and off campus. So look, the data is, there's encouraging news. And at the same time, though, I'll tell you about New York because it's relevant. You know, the violent acts year over year went up. The highest number of assaults, of arsons, of physical attacks we've ever tracked in 46 years. Take us now to New York City. Take us now to Park East Synagogue, a place where there was ugly demonstrations last December. Protesters got right up in the face of people walking into a synagogue, spit at them, threatened them, cursed them. I'm telling you, closer than you and I are sitting here, it was insane. So there was another such incident on Tuesday night. Again, people were so violent this time, they broke the barriers that the police set up. I mean, you can see the scuffles and the fistfight with NYPD's finest, okay? So what did our mayor say here in New York? He said, yes, everyone should have the right to worship to walk into a house of worship, but it is the sacrosanct right to protest that we really cherish, all of us here in New York City. Let me tell you something. There is the right to freedom of assembly as enshrined in the First Amendment, but freedom of assembly isn't the freedom to assemble outside of a synagogue or a church or a mosque and threaten people with violence. That is not protected speech. That is not some sacrosanct value. And it's blisteringly obvious to me when the mayor, if you remember, there was that protest in front of Gracie Mansion. Some conservative activists showed up. He called them white supremacists, right? They may have been provocateurs, but these weren't members of the KKK. Right. He went after them and their right to protest. But when they're Hamas supporters, people are flying Hezbollah flags, Ryan, in New York City. The mayor actually cherishes their right to protest, as he put it.
9: Right. And he says, well, they shouldn't be talking about a real estate deal in the synagogue.
10: Come on.
9: That they were talking about buying land in the West Bank. Well, wait, how do you even know what's going on? What do you get?
10: Honestly, I mean, like, he can concoct these stories. His kind of boosters can contrive these fictions. But the reality is, again, when it happened in front of Gracie Mansion, he didn't hesitate to call them out because he disagreed with their ideology. But what happens in front of a synagogue, he equivocates. Right. But like, this is what we've seen again and again and again. And that's why New York was the state with the highest number of anti-Semitic incidents last year. New York City is the city with the most number of anti-Jewish incidents. And in a world where the violence is intensifying, we need a mayor who actually stands up for all New Yorkers, not just the ones that he likes, and not who doesn't gaslight us, Brian.
9: Right.
10: He doesn't gaslight us and say, I'm against anti-Semitism, but, you know, I cherish the sacrosanct right to protest. I'm sorry. The hypocrisy is stunning.
9: Well, I think there's a few things going on. How do you also feel about the perimeter being secured, finally agreed to allow the perimeter be secured on all houses of worship? That enabled it, well, not for being a whole lot worse.
10: Let's talk about
9: that. He pushed back on that, and then he finally caved.
10: Yes and no. So there were two bills in front of the New York City Council. There was a bill to create a perimeter around houses of worship, and then a bill to create a perimeter around, buffer zone, if you will, around educational institutions. The bill around so he was opposed to both. Publicly opposed to both. Then the bill on buffer zones around houses of worship passed with an overwhelming majority, a super majority that he could not veto. And so what he did was not sign it. He allowed it to go through. Okay. So wow. He didn't say, I support this. He let it go through. Then there was a second bill on educational institutions, which he refused to sign. He claimed the unions don't want this, but no union showed up and spoke out against it, teachers unions. The reality is, if you think it's reasonable for, again, lunatics hiding their faces behind masks, screaming, threatening violence against children walking into their elementary school, or again, co-eds walking into a college classroom, like, I'm sorry, that's not the world that I want to live in. And we saw what happened. Again, you pointed out correctly that the incidents were down last year in large part because the college campuses were better. If we go back to that, baseline. I mean, it's bedlam in the city that we love. And whether it's Columbia or Hunter or NYU or Queens College, I don't care where it is. Right. Kids should not be harassed and hated, intimidated and threatened because of their ethnicity or their faith, whether they're Jewish kids, Asian kids, Muslim kids, Christians. Like, this is not the world that we should be bequeathing to the next generation.
9: So a couple of things. How do you feel about the big push now is Israel is to blame that America's in this war? The Netanyahu just pushed Donald Trump to do this. And he didn't want to do it.
10: Iran has American blood on their hands. Iran threatens America's interests every day. Iranians have said for years, Marbam Amrika, right? Death to America.
9: They say it's not a slogan, it's a policy.
10: That's exactly what they say.
9: Yeah, that's like, what the Ayatollah said himself.
10: 100%. These aren't just words. This is the plan. So look, I can tell you one thing about whether you like
9: President Trump is going to be bullied by anybody. Don't we know that at the very least? That.
10: Like whether you like him or don't like him, let me tell you something. He does exactly what he wants to do. Yeah. President Trump has the courage of his convictions. Even if people don't agree with them, does anybody really think anybody bullies President Trump? I mean, So it's a farce, but here's the challenge is we know the other side, like the Hamas industrial complex churns, you know, the Iran boosters in the interest section of Washington, D.C. They churn out this myth to blame the Jews. They churn out this myth to try to divide America and Israel. They churn out this myth to foment hate, and it's wrong.
9: Well, how about the fact that now some people are pushing the story that the Jews had, Israel had Charlie Kirk killed? Have you thought of a bigger farcical thing, Erica was involved? This is the stuff
10: That's what they're saying. They're saying Erica Kirk was involved in killing her husband at the behest of Mossad. And, you know, but, you know, to be honest with you, there are people who tell us that the earth is flat. There are people who tell us that no one walked on the moon, right? There are people who tell us that down is up and up is down. And social media has scrambled so many people's brains. They believe these conspiracies.
9: And the conspiracy as well. Look, Israel is doing a land grab in Lebanon. As if they don't understand this is a military move to push back the line of attack to allow the northern part of your country to populate again.
10: Yeah.
9: So it's not a land grab.
10: The opposite. I have been to that northern border. I have walked in the town of Metula that has been completely abandoned because it was so rained upon.
9: Is it still abandoned?
10: Well, it might be different now. When I was there a year and a half ago, it was empty because they were shelled and bombed every day by Hezbollah. Look, remember the Israelis pulled back from Lebanon. They don't want to be in Lebanon. They have no interest. You're totally right. There is no land grab. What they're trying to do is what the Lebanese government can't do. Why? Because Hezbollah is an Iranian, an arm of the Iranian, of the IRGC and the Iranian theocracy, and it's got to be stopped.
9: So, Jonathan, before we leave, what's the message you want from the ADL? What do you want everyone to take away from your study and your stats?
10: So, anti-Semitism remains a clear and present danger in this country. While it's good that some numbers are coming down, the violence remains up. We're at literally five times the number of incidents we saw a decade ago. Number two, we can learn, though, why do they come down? Government engagement, public pressure. This works. So we need our leaders to lead, Democrats and Republicans, to keep the pressure on at the federal, state, and local level. We need people like our mayor to keep the pressure on. Again, Jews don't deserve quote-unquote special treatment. All we want is equal treatment.
9: How many Jewish businesses are in the city? Do you know offhand?
10: I don't know. A lot.
9: I had the number to a previous guest. They are the most successful businesses in New York City. Provide a huge, huge tax base for the city. You keep acting and not protecting them, they'll pick up and go somewhere else with their success.
10: I've talked to those people. Yeah. I've talked to people moving to Florida and leaving the city because they're afraid. Because, again, like, I understand you can have strong feelings about the Middle East, but breaking windows, vandalizing stores, that's not protest. That's prejudice, and it's wrong.
9: Jonathan Greenblatt, you're right. And I appreciate you doing the study and keep the fight up. The CEO and National Director of the ADL. Thanks, Jonathan.
10: You're awesome, Brian. Thanks for having me.
9: Back in a moment.
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7: If you're interested in it, Brian's talking about it. 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
14: I'm a lifelong Republican. I'd always been sort of a traditional Republican, and it just wasn't working in my mind. So I thought we got to do it differently, but it has to be a Republican. There was a huge field, for those of you that remember that race. It was quite contentious. But literally, I looked around and said, which one do I think can win and is legitimately a disruptor? And I think we all agree that President Trump was that person.
9: Susie Wiles got some outstanding awards. She's a fantastic person, great chief of staff, selfless, and can keep the lid on some craziness, even in the most dire times. And now she has cancer on top of that. She got a big award in Baltimore, and she just talked about how she was led there. She said she was going to be an English teacher. And next thing you know, she got involved in politics a little bit. And next thing you know, she's full bore into it. And getting people like Marco Rubio elected and Byron Donalds elected and Ron DeSantis elected. And most of all, when Donald Trump was down in between presidencies, he called for her. He went to visit and said, I'd like you to work with my campaign. And then he wins. I want you to be chief of staff. She's like one of the people you're not going to hear that much about until she writes a book. And Pat Summerall, one of the greatest play-by-play guys ever, with the most thunderous voices, was her dad. Is her dad.
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20: The U.S. military goes on the attack again.
21: I'm Dave Anthony, Fox News, as the attempts continue to work out a deal to end the conflict with Iran.
22: The U.S. has carried out more airstrikes this morning, this time targeting several empty, very large crude containers, ships that were trying to break the blockade and head to Iranian ports. Yesterday, three guided missile destroyers, U.S. destroyers, the USS Truxtun, USS Rafael Peralta, and USS Mason, were transiting the Strait of Hormuz south into the Gulf of Oman when they came under attack from Iranian missiles and drones. CENTCOM says none of the U.S. warships were hit, but they had to take evasive measures and shoot down the incoming threat.
21: That's Fox's Jennifer Griffin at the Pentagon. Iran's foreign minister said today they will not bow to pressure. We got the jobs report this morning showing a slowdown in hiring last month, but a much smaller one than expected. The director of the National Economic Council, Kevin Hassett, just told Fox,
23: people still don't have faith that the golden age is upon us, that Trump policies are working. But it keeps showing up in the data.
24: There were about twice as many jobs created in April as economists were predicting. The April employment report found 115,000 new positions, with the unemployment rate, as expected, remaining at 4.3%. Economists were predicting just 50 to 62,000 jobs. February and March job growth was revised lower to 16,000 fewer jobs than previously reported.
21: Fox's Jeanine Casola. Positive reaction on Wall Street. The Dow's up 60 points. The Nasdaq surging to a new all-time high this morning. The nightmare of a cruise finally ends tomorrow for the quarantine passengers on a ship that'll dock tomorrow in the Canary Islands. A hantavirus outbreak on board infected 8 who were evacuated.
25: At the moment, no one on board is showing any symptoms. The U.S. is set to send a plane to help get the 17 Americans on board back home.
21: That's Fox's Jeff Paul. 3 of those infected have died on the ship. 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
25: No one on board.
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8: From the WJAG and Norfolk Daily News Newsroom, I'm Paul Hughes. Nebraska Republican Party leaders won't be endorsing a candidate for the high-profile primary election battle for Nebraska's Secretary of State between incumbent Bob Evnon and Omaha businessman Scott Peterson. The chair of the Nebraska GOP, Mary Jane Trumper, told Newstalk WJAG one of the first decisions by the Central Committee after she was elected was to change the endorsement policy.
26: So that the state party can remain neutral on any Republican versus Republican race. And actually, in that particular case with the state Secretary of State, we support both candidates in that race.
8: The University of Nebraska system has named Dr. H. Dealey Davies as the priority candidate for the position of chancellor at the University of Nebraska Medical Center. Davies has served as UNMC's interim chancellor since 2024, overseeing campus leadership, program quality, and campus operations, which include six colleges, a graduate studies program, two degree-granting institutes, more than 6,000 professional faculty and staff, and 4,500 health professional students. Davies was identified as the priority candidate after a search process opened to candidates from across the NU system. For those stories and more, go to WJAG.com.
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28: High of 76 today, under mainly clear skies, winds out of the west, 8 to 15 miles per hour. 44 tonight, clear skies. Highs level off around 74 tomorrow, partly cloudy skies. Upper 60s, Sunday, much warmer on Monday with highs in the low 80s. I'm meteorologist Paul Frobley for News Talk WJAG AM 780 at 105.9 FM. Right now, it's 61 degrees.
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29: Atop Fox News headquarters in New York City, the most approachable radio host in America. It's Brian Kilmeade.
9: So glad you're here. It's the Brian Kilmeade Show. I come to you from Midtown Manhattan, heard around the country, around the world, where billionaires aren't welcome, and it doesn't seem like capitalists are at all. And the good news is they're not going to stay if it continues like this. And I'm talking about the CEO of Apollo, the CEO of Citadel, being called out by a mayor that is way over his head. But the sad part is he doesn't realize it. Gad Saad is going to be joining us today. Deep thinker, professor of marketing at Concordia University, best-selling author, scholar at the Declaration of Independence Center for the Study of American Freedom at the University of Mississippi. His latest book is called Suicidal Empathy, Dying to be Kind. We'll talk about that. And the senator that did so much to save America during the Biden administration. We don't have two more states. We don't have a packed court. And we still have a filibuster. Thanks to Joe Manchin and Senator Kyrsten Sinema. Always appreciate her. She's going to be joining us now with a special focus on something, probably the most talked about thing on kitchen tables around the country. And that's AI, as well as the infrastructure to make it fly and beat China, which, by the way, where the president's going next week. So let's get to the big three first.
2: Number three.
3: I don't take well to threats. They're going to find that out.
5: I'm deeply intimidated now. When we arrest an illegal alien state in New York, rather than detain them in the local community, in the local jail, now she's going to force us to fly them out of the state to either Texas, Arizona, or a state we have detention facilities.
9: It's on Hochul versus Holman as New York tries to implement radical sanctuary laws, icing out ICE. Holman has a plan. He's not going to back off. We'll bring you the latest.
2: Number two.
7: These maps are racist tools of white supremacy at the behest of the most powerful white supremacist in the United States of America, Donald J. Trump.
10: It is a form of Jim Crow terror. You know what you're doing. It's shameful.
9: By the way, Jim Crow is a Democratic program. Up to 14. Those are Tennessee Democrats. That's how many seats Republicans could net in the midterms as gerrymandering mania, easy for me to say, takes over both parties. We'll discuss it.
2: Number one.
11: Washington Post story was kind of extraordinary. I mean, 75% of their missile program still intact. What they've been doing is taking stuff out of storage, basically. They still have about 70% of their missiles.
9: That is Michael Weiss, the editor of The Insider, who says he's got a report that there's a lot more of the Iranian arsenal that was buried and survived. Iran's latest. U.S. and Iran trade fire again in the strait, even today and yesterday. Each claim the ceasefire stays in play as they supposedly are looking over a 14-point plan. Senator Sinema joins us now. Senator, great to see you, or great to hear from you.
26: Well, it's great to talk with you, Brian. I understand a birthday celebration is in order. Happy birthday yesterday, right?
9: Yes, and the party never stopped. You know me, Senator. You always do a morning show host can't really party. So I acknowledge it and get some rest. But thank you very much. For you personally, I am one, and I know Republicans are having short-term memory loss. I always appreciated the way you tried to keep the filibuster. Republicans are starting to get, and the president wants to shake it. It will be a problem, don't you think?
26: Yeah, you know, Brian, this is not unsurprising, right? Like this is we expected this. During Trump's first term, he advocated to eliminate the filibuster, and then Senator McConnell, who was the majority leader, said no. When Biden became president and Schumer was the leader, they decided to advocate for the filibuster, even though President Biden had long supported it during his entire tenure. They changed their mind when they were in power because they wanted certain things short term. And, you know, they did what I thought was the unthinkable, which is to actually hold a vote on it. And as you will recall, I voted no, as did Joe Manchin, and the filibuster remained intact. Now that the President Trump is back in charge and he's having trouble with Senate and House Democrats, with some, you know, refusal to fund agencies, et cetera, he's back on track wanting to eliminate it. And I think that that's short-sighted and a mistake. You know, folks who try to eliminate the filibuster because they want short-term gain only need to look down the road, you know, 2 years and see how the tables turn. So it's better to try and find the solutions legislatively, and if needed, elect better people, right, to these offices.
9: Right.
26: But you don't eliminate a crucial tool like the filibuster that protects the country from the vagaries of short-term desires.
9: So I'm worried without you there. Without Joe Manchin there, Fetterman's the only one that takes, you know, he does most votes most of the time with Democrats, but he's the only one standing in the way. So when if Schumer gets back in power, whoever the leader is, they're going to look to get rid of it. And that's what the Republicans' best argument is. And I can't really push back on that level of the argument because no one on the left said, well, you know, that was a mistake. We wouldn't even try that again.
26: Well, I will tell you, Brian, that in the first round of Trump, the argument was the Democrats are going to eliminate the filibuster as soon as they take power. And, of course, there was an attempt to do it, and I and Joe Manchin voted no, as you recall. And so the argument that it will happen again is not an empty threat. It's possible that that could happen again. But, Brian, I have to believe that there are certain people who are serving in the United States Senate today who regret their vote
12: And some of them have actually come to me privately afterwards and said, I regret that vote. I should not have voted to eliminate the filibuster. You were right. And I don't get a lot of those, you know, because Washington's not a town where people run around telling other people you were right, I was wrong. But there are people in the United States Senate right now who regret their vote. And so I have to believe it, when power changes, as it will again someday, it will, right? It always does, that there will be people who step forward into that breach to protect this institution, just like I did, just like John Thune is doing now, McConnell before. And there are other Republicans and Democrats who understand that removing the filibuster is dangerous.
9: So, Senator, one thing that is the hottest topic in the country and now around the world is AI. People are adjusting, trying to adapt and try to get ahead of it, trying to work with it. You can't run from it. And that's someone has been an area of your expertise and your passion about a few things. Some states are pushing back, especially Democratic states, saying, look, I don't want my utility bills going up because you're building a data center, so you have become an AI hub. And places like Maine and Vermont, they're rejecting it. And the president signed an executive order saying, if you're going to build a data center, you got to build a power center. Where do you stand with all this?
12: Well, the president is right on track by saying that the data center companies and the hyperscalers who use them have to provide their own power or pay their fair share, right? So they can't push the cost on to consumers. And that was the right step. And as we've seen, the companies are stepping up to the plate. Microsoft, Google, they've all stepped forward and said, yes, we will cover the cost of our own energy. We will invest in energy infrastructure. And that's really critical. But I got to tell you, Brian, I have growing concern over the NIMBYism of folks who want to end the construction of data centers. And I think it's because Americans have trouble understanding the link between a data center and their own life. But, Brian, the average American pings a data center 100 times a day. 100 times a day. And they use their phone as the remote control to ping that data center. Some people also use their cars.
9: Yeah.
12: Some people, you know, obviously your laptops and your desktop computers. But we use data centers 100 times a day per person in this country. So it doesn't make sense for our own interests, for our own lives, to stop data centers. Instead, the better thing to do is to think about how to do this electricity and helping build out the grid, that they're covering the cost of their own water. They're not building next to an elementary school or a church. Like, just reasonable solutions, because we rely on these data centers. You know, Brian, I remind people that when they say, oh, I keep my stuff in the cloud, you know, like,
9: yeah,
12: I keep all my data and my storage in the cloud. Well, the data center is the cloud. That's what a data center is. It's the repository that holds all of the information that is important in your life. And it's the tool that transmits your information back and forth on your phone, your laptop, your car, any kind of technology that you're using. So I think we've got to do a better job of teaching Americans the value that these clouds have in our community, so that everyone recognizes that we need to figure out how to grow with them, rather than try and shut them down, because that's be shutting down our own future.
9: So, Senator Sinema, you would say that the data centers do need water, right? They do make noise, right?
12: Well, the new data centers actually use less water than a traditional office building. Now, a lot of people don't realize that, but less water than a traditional office building. Now, you know, I've talked to folks who said, well, I just want more office buildings with more staff and more jobs. Well, that is what the new data centers bring. They bring jobs, and they use less water than a traditional office system. Now, on noise, they do make less noise than they used to, but they make some noise, which is why you don't put them next to your church or your school.
9: Yeah.
12: And that's why you put them in these industrial zoned areas.
9: And if you don't build your own energy center, wherever it is, your utilities in the state would go up, right?
12: No, because what utilities are doing now is they're increasing the grid, increasing their capacity.
9: Okay.
12: And in places like Arizona, the utility companies negotiate separately with data centers and microchip companies and, you know, TSMC and Intel. They negotiate separately with them for pricing and availability of energy. So it has nothing to do with consumer energy availability or cost. And that's the way things are shifting now. So you've got companies like Georgia Power, for instance. They're adding dramatic amounts of megawatts and gigawatts to their electricity grid. It's actually going to decrease costs for consumers. So we're not seeing that costs are going up for consumers because of data centers. There's actually a lot of research that shows that's not the reason. And it's because they're having to buy their power separately from these power companies. And we're increasing power production in our own country. And Brian, I want to give a shout out to the National Energy Dominance Council. So the National Energy Dominance Council is a project inside the White House that's focused on increasing American energy production. And that's good for our innovation future. But as you and I both know, Brian, that's important for our national security future. So they're working really hard to help spread this growth of energy production across our country.
9: I hear you. The other thing is I noticed about the administration, they hired Dave Sachs to go ahead and push forward AI responsibly in cryptocurrency. They made him a czar, and I think his time's up, but he's still working with the administration. But almost over the last few weeks, I noticed they are very into taking a little bit control from the AI companies, that there was a sense that possibly they're seeing the danger of AI used irresponsibly more than before. Have you noticed that too?
12: You know, the White House is doing its due diligence to work with companies like Anthropic and Meta and Google and XAI and OpenAI. So as these models become more and more powerful and have the ability to operate fairly independently, we do need to have some guardrails to separate the white hats from the black hats. And the White House is leaning into this. You know, I know that Vice President Vance just held a convening with these leaders to talk about how to ensure that there's protection for companies and consumers around the country, because that's what folks are worried about. They use AI every single day, an average of 100 times a day, right? But they are worried about AI kind of taking on a life of its own. And so that's the work that's happening now. And I've got to say, Brian, the companies are also engaging in responsible activity by talking with the administration about how they want to manage it themselves as well, to make sure that some of these models don't get too far ahead of the guardrails that are in place for companies and for average Americans.
9: So, Senator, when you look at what's going on now, as we go back to, and we'll keep an eye on AI, because that's going to be a big focus on this China trip. I am not for these NVIDIA chips being sold to China, but people have told me, look, if we don't give it, they'll engineer their own. We'll have obviously no control. At least we could say that we're in somewhat control of the chips. There'll be a lever on them. Where do you fall in this?
12: Well, I got to tell you, you know, China rips off over like billions of dollars of patent protected material from the U.S. every single year, billions of dollars. And they just rip off our patents, and then they use their state resources to replicate our hard worked innovation. And they do it at no cost to their consumers, right? Because the state pays for everything. And as we know, China doesn't have any environmental protections. They don't have any rules. They just do whatever they want. And so they do it cheaper and faster and using child labor. So if there's an opportunity for us to have American products in China where they're using our technology and innovation and we control that, that is much safer for us from a national security perspective. Much, much safer for us. And remember, our goal here, Brian, is we want American AI to be the global dominant AI. We want American products to be the global dominant products. And so if China's going to rely on us, that's better than us relying on them.
9: And also, where would you feel about these electric cars that are looking to dump here? I hear they're fine cars and they're cheaper, but they're done really federally financed with labor laws that we can't compete with. And they would destroy our car market. People say they're turning up in it. It looks like Canada is going to accept them.
12: Yeah, Yeah, so the U.S. has a great car market right now. Our electric market is booming, right? The work that Tesla has done, there's other companies, Lumen, Lucid. There are others that are doing good work on and even Ford, yeah. Chevy. We know this. We don't need cheap Chinese
9: electric vehicles
12: yeah. that are going to break down and not be able to be repaired. And so I think Canada's making a mistake by letting it in. But I hope that the U.S., especially because of our auto tariffs, I hope we'll stay strong and focus on American-made cars.
9: All right, Senator Kyrsten Sinema, thanks so much. Appreciate it. Always like when you check in.
12: Wonderful to talk to you, and I hope you have a great birthday weekend, Brian.
9: You got it, Kyrsten. Thank you. 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
16: Radio that makes you think.

Virginia, the violation irreparably undermines the integrity of the resulting referendum vote and renders it null and void. So the referendum that was won by just 2 percentage points by the yes votes to the no votes was unconstitutional, rushed through, and it was not worded in a way that was that could cohabitate with the Virginia Constitution. Therefore, when it comes to gerrymandering, Texas went through, California went through, and Virginia doesn't. Florida added 4 seats. They're being sued. That's going to go to the court. We'll see how it goes. They say playing this out, being that Tennessee, Alabama, possibly Indiana, Louisiana, all red states are looking to gerrymander, the Republicans could get 14 more seats. Anybody who says Republicans aren't in play to keep the House is just wishful thinking and a partisan Democrat. You listen to the Brian Kilmeade Show.

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3: Fox News, I'm CJ Papa. Before leaving Italy, where he met with the Prime Minister, America's top diplomat, Marco Rubio, said,
4: "We should know something today. I mean, we're expecting a response from them. We'll see what the response entails."
3: Referencing the latest push to end the war in Iran, adding,
4: "The hope is it's something that it can put us into a serious process of negotiation."
3: President Trump insists the ceasefire is holding, but
5: U.S. has carried out more airstrikes this morning, this time targeting several empty, very large crude containers, ships that were trying to break the blockade and head to Iranian ports. Those airstrikes were carried out just a little while ago.
3: Fox's Jennifer Griffin reporting. The president will deliver remarks at noon Eastern today from the Rose Garden at the White House. We're told it's about Mother's Day, which is Sunday, and the White House touting the success of the April jobs report. More jobs created than expected. 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
7: Friday morning, soybeans are higher, hogs are up, corn and cattle are mixed. I'm John Perkins with a Brownfield Market Update. 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Stein has yield. Soybeans are up this morning, seeing a bounce, optimistic about the trade talks with China next week. And stateside, planting weather is expected to improve in the coming week. July beans are up 7 1/4 at $11.99 and a half, just not breaking 12 yet today. August beans are up 7 1/2 at $11.94 and a quarter. July bean meal's up 70 cents at $3.19.60, and with a modestly higher move in crude, July bean oil's up 27 at $74.43. Corn's mixed. It's monitoring U.S. planting conditions with more near-term rain delays ahead of a generally warmer, drier pattern. Corn's also watching the harvest in Argentina and second crop development weather in Brazil. July's down 1 1/2 at 466, and September's a penny lower at 473 1/4. And after some early mixed trade, wheat's up 70% of U.S. winter wheat growing areas are in some stage of drought, most of that hard red winter. Dry weather's also a concern for some spring wheat growing areas. July Chicago's up 1 1/4 at 613 1/2. Supported by technical buying, July cotton's up 140 now at 84.40, and July rice is 7 1/2 higher at 1208 1/2. Live and feeder cattle are mixed, consolidating here at the end of the week. Direct cattle business might be wrapped up, but we could still see some cleanup. June live's 82 higher at 250.86.

0: 7. August is up 2 cents at 245.92. August feeders are 37 higher at 366.55, and September's up 7 at 364.72. And hog by technical buying and yesterday's higher closing pork. Cash trade today so far steady. June's up 32 at 99.70. July's 75 higher at 103.70. Brownfield.
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1: Hey, welcome back. So that Virginia decision nullifies the advantages. They would have picked up four more seats in Virginia, the Democrats, and it's nullified now. And I think that's the last play, the Virginia Supreme Court. So, and I think the Supreme Court in Florida has already indicated they're going to uphold that. So they say a net. Prior to this, the net was a 14-seat game for Republicans. I'm going to figure out that this could be another four. Gad Saad joins us now, unrelated, best-selling author, professor of marketing at Concordia University, scholar at the Declaration of Independence Center for the Study of American Freedom at the University of Mississippi. He's got his latest book, Suicidal Empathy, Dying to Be Kind. Gad, welcome back.
2: So good to be with you, Brian.
1: Would you say some of that suicidal empathy is, for example, let's get the homeless, let's give the homeless needles, let's find a way, let society take the blame for a lot of the ills of society?
2: Exactly. So when you ascribe responsibility, you can either ascribe internally, I did well on the exam or I did poorly on the exam because of me, or it's something that happened outside of me.
1: Right.
2: So typically the Democrats ascribe all ills that happen to marginalized people as not coming from their personal agency. So why are you putting the felon away in prison when he's only been arrested 186 previous times? He lives in a
1: white... Have a heart.
2: Be kind. Be empathetic. Be kind to the homeless, even though the taxpaying folks can't take their children there. Be kind to all people who want to come in illegally to the United States. They deserve to be part of the American experience. So empathy is a wonderful thing. But suicidal empathy is the dysregulation of a noble virtue.
1: I was going to say, how do you know the difference? Right. I feel for that person. Let me help them. And let's say their intentions are good. We're assuming their intentions are good. Some people maybe have evil intentions and will pretend they have empathy because they think it'll hurt the country. How do you know the difference? How do you know if you're going over?
2: Well, so Aristotle explained to us 2,000 years ago that the golden mean is that too little of something is not good. Too much of something is not good. You have to find the sweet spot. So little to no empathy makes you a psychopath. Too much empathy. So if it hyperfires, if it is invoked in the wrong situations, and if it targets the wrong targets, you get suicidal empathy. So for example, it'll be nice if all Guatemalan immigrants could come in and be part of the American experience, but not when you have to instead give them the resources rather than American vets who've lost their limbs. So it's about a calculus, right? When I give gifts to my loved ones, I'm more likely to give a gift to my brother than to a second cousin. So it has to be an evolutionary-based calculus. Empathy is the same way. It can't orgiastically fire to every possible potential recipient of your empathy.
1: Wow. So this is really what we're dealing with now. And I could see it on the debate stage in Los Angeles.
2: Exactly.
1: Right? And we... Maybe we even have the soundbite yesterday from Spencer Pratt when he was on the stage talking about the homeless. How do you help the homeless? Well, no one spent more money on the homeless than Los Angeles. And the reaction has been more homeless than any place else in the country. It is the capital of homelessness. And a guy like Spencer Pratt is coming out saying this is not working. And then you have a liberal come out and say, no, we just got to get more homes for them. Listen to this.
3: The reality is no matter how many beds you give these people, they are on super meth. They are on fentanyl. The DEA statistic says 93% of this is a drug addiction problem. Nithya Councilwoman Robbins' plan for treatment first, I will go below the Harbor Freeway tomorrow with her and we can find some of these people she's going to offer treatment for. She's going to get stabbed in the neck. These people do not want a bed. They want fentanyl or super meth.
1: This is exactly what you're talking about, right?
2: Exactly right. But it can apply to so many other cases. I mean, people tell me that once they see the framework of suicidal empathy, they see it everywhere, right? So take, for example, a woman who is raped. In this case, I'm going to give some examples from Europe. She's raped by Middle Eastern men, but she tells the police that they were speaking in German because she didn't want to say that they were speaking in Arabic and Farsi, because then that would marginalize those communities. I'm here to tell you as an evolutionary psychologist that our emotional system did not evolve to empathize with our rapists.
1: But they are. Yeah, we're seeing that. You also put on, I think it's Twitter, that there have been, and it's in response to a podcaster that came out that seems to be very pro, open to Islam and them having a point. and say, there's been 48,000 Islamic terror attacks in nearly 70 countries since 9/11. The fact is that vertically independent, vertical independently of Israel. Islam has eradicated Christianity in countless societies, and there has been the reality prior to the existence of modern day Israel. So don't blame Israel for everything. And there's a problem here when it comes to Islam.
2: So this is what I call 6 degrees of Jew. I give you any calamity in the world and you have up to 6 illusory causal mechanisms to blame the Jews for it. And sometimes when we want to be a bit more politically correct, instead of blaming the Jews, we blame Israel. I love the Jews. I just hate the Zionists. That's how they say. In this case, I think I was responding to Megyn Kelly, who I have had a very warm relationship with. But apparently she recently came out and saying, well, you know, I guess I was wrong about Islam. It's really the Israeli lobby that's making me think that Islam is bad. In the 1400 years that Islam has existed, no data could be any more convincing that Islam's foundational tenets are incongruent with our Western values in general and the American ethos in particular.
1: And I 100% agree with you. And really, I can't believe she, I'm good friends with her too. But I noticed that there's other people who have that, that point of view. And the anti-Israel, anti-democracy attitude is concerning. Is it concerning to you?
2: Of course it is. I mean, you know, look, it usually takes immigrants such as myself, such as Ayan Hirsi Ali, that have sampled from the buffet of available societies to then come to the United States and say, please don't take your freedoms for granted. Most Americans think that the freedoms that you have here is somehow the default value across societies. It isn't. We have to defend those values, and it oftentimes takes the Canadian to defend American freedoms.
1: Right. So tell everybody your background.
2: So I'm born in Lebanon. I was part of the last minuscule remaining group of Lebanese Jews. They tolerate you until they don't tolerate you. And the problem is you don't know when that intolerance is going to kick in. So when the civil war broke out in the mid-70s, it became unfortunately impossible to be Jewish. We left Lebanon, emigrated to Canada. My parents, on one of their return trips to Beirut, were kidnapped by Abu Nidal's group, Fatah. They were tortured. So all the stuff that we see on October 7th is basically called my childhood. And for the next 25 years or so, I was, Islam was in the rear view mirror, never to be seen again. But over the past 25 years, the Islamophilia that the West has been exhibiting towards Islam has been just breathtaking to see.
1: So why do you think that is?
2: Because Islam is the religion of the noble other. It's the religion of brown people, even though Albanian Muslims are about as white as can be. There are Asian Muslims, there are African Muslims, there are white Muslims. And so you romanticize, you mythologize Islam as being that of the other. And so because of the reflex of suicidal empathy, all cultures are equal except the West, which is really not equal. It is clearly inferior because we live on stolen land. We are transphobic. We're Islamophobic. We're misogynistic. Self-flagellation. It's not a good reflex to have. If you go to see a clinical psychologist and you have a bad sense of self, he or she will help you. But somehow, if you internalize that at the collective level and say, I am an awful society, you're a progressive.
1: Well, yeah, that is interesting the way you play that all out. So when you talk about what's happening in Lebanon in particular, I'm listening to someone explain to me about what's happening in Lebanon. They said, isn't Israel just expanding their power, using this as an excuse to grab Lebanese land?
2: No. Of course not. Of course not. It would take probably less time than we have on this show for Israel to completely take over Lebanon if they wanted to. From a military perspective, they can easily do it, right? The fact that they don't do it, despite the fact that they could easily achieve those goals, suggests that they just wish to live in peace. Well, in 1978, when they signed the Camp David Accord with Anwar Sadat and the Americans,
1: Menachem Begin,
2: they gave up the entire Sinai in order to have peace. So if it were about land grab, you wouldn't give up a land that quadruple, even more, the size of Israel if all you didn't want was to just live in peace, right? Look, Judaism is not an expansionist religion. As a matter of fact, it is illegal to proselytize in Judaism. That's why Judaism as a marketing endeavor really sucks, frankly, because we still have only 15 million Jews. On the other hand, Islam in the past 1400 years, 1/4 of humanity is Islamic. They're very good at marketing. The Jews are not as good at marketing.
1: And procreating.
2: And procreating.
1: Yeah, so there's a lot of them. So we really are watching your book, Suicidal Empathy, play out on the political front, because almost all of our, you know, we got to save the planet. So we have to destroy our oil and gas industry, because I have empathy for those. And those people in developing areas are the ones who pay the great price because of our use of fossil fuels.
2: I even have a more direct anti-Darwinian perspective regarding Mother Earth. How about all of the sort of pro-climate movements that say, do not reproduce in order to save Mother Earth? If you reproduce, you're creating more carbon footprint. And so one of the most fundamental drivers of our human existence, which is to reproduce and propagate our genes, becomes a form of rape of Mother Earth. So stop reproducing. Be empathetic to Mother Earth.
1: And now, Dizzy, do you also think tax the rich, you know, and vilify the rich is an unhealthy approach
2: that we're
1: seeing from Democrats right now?
2: So communism is very much rooted in an appeal to empathy. It is unfair and non-empathetic to have some people have a lot more money than other people. Let me, the benevolent overlord, come in and create equality amongst everyone. Therefore, we can all be equally miserable, but at least there'll be no differences between us.
1: I want you to hear AOC said something really astounding on the podcast, Cut 25.
2: Yeah.
4: You can't earn $1 billion.
5: That's right.
4: You just can't earn that.
5: That's exactly correct.
4: You can get market power. You can break rules. You can do all sorts of things. You can abuse labor laws.
5: Yep.
4: You can pay people less than what they're worth.
5: Yep.
4: But you can't earn that, right? Since you didn't earn that, you have to create a myth of earning it.
1: So can you wrap your head around that?
2: It's unbelievable. Let me tell you, I mean, this relates to her because she's a socialist / communist. E.O. Wilson, who's a very famous Harvard biologist who recently passed away, he was an entomologist. He studied social ants. Ants happen to be communistic because there's a reproductive queen, and then there are worker ants and soldier ants that are indistinguishable from each other. So when he was asked, Professor Wilson, what are your views on communism? He gave one of the greatest short answers ever. He said, great idea, wrong species. It is not within our evolutionary history to ever be a communist species, because some of us are taller, shorter, harder working, less harder working. So to impose the dictums of equality of outcomes on a hierarchical species is literally anti-Darwinian.
1: Right. So that's part of it. So what do you hope people get away from Suicidal Empathy?
2: That hopefully they find an inoculation against it. It's nice to be empathetic, but in a way that makes evolutionary rational sense.
1: You know, when you were talking before, I was thinking about the fight that President Trump was having with the Pope. The Pope is saying, I want peace. So why are you starting a war in Iran?
2: And behind his very high Vatican walls. So I can exhibit all of the virtue while being protected from all the consequences of my ideas.
1: Yeah, immigration. So when you talk about why would you attack? Well, they have a nuclear weapon. They are hanging their own people. They just killed 41,000 in cold blood. But I don't want to see innocent people get hurt. Well, you should have worried about the 41,000 and the 10 that just got hung today. So there's a, how does religion and the theoretical world of, let's just say, really good people, how does that function in our world, practical world?
2: It has to, empathy has to be well modulated, right? So it can't be that you grant greater empathy to felons than to their victims, to illegal immigrants than to natural, you know, born citizens. Everything in life is rooted in a rational evolutionary calculus. And now, whether that calculus comes from religion or from Darwinian theory, it has to be rooted in a rational calculus. Suicidal empathy says, by definition, I'm not going to adhere to those because I want to be stroking my hair in the mirror of moral preening and demonstrate to the world that I'm a good person.
1: Right. And you get it. You see through it all.
2: I do see through it all.
1: Yeah. Gad Saad, thanks so much for coming in. Suicidal Empathy, the name of the book, Dying to Be Kind. And it is out this week, right?
2: Next Tuesday.
1: Next Tuesday.
2: Yeah.
1: Pre-order it now.
2: Please.
1: Back in a moment.
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13: Night, Jesse Waters primetime. Happy DEI Thursday!
14: Happy birthday to Brian! Happy birthday! It's just a total
15: Happy
14: decline.
15: Birthday, dear Brian. Happy birthday to you.
16: Are you one? Are you two?
14: Happy birthday.
16: Are you three?
14: All right, birthday. We're now 15 seconds into my show. Thank you, Jesse. Good evening.
1: So that was Song at the End of the Five, and that's it's number one show in the country, and you know, I fill in there, but I don't know how they ended up singing me Happy Birthday. I don't know how this happened. Did you watch, Eric? Do you have cable at home, Eric or Pete? Does anyone know?
17: I did not see it live, unfortunately.
1: Oh, okay. So that was the first you heard of it. It was kind of flattering.
18: I mean, did you for the first time see it in the e-packet this morning, or did you hear about it yesterday?
1: No, I started getting text messages, and Kennedy wrote me and go, we sang to you, and I tape a special report every night for this show, and I tape it, and I'm going, they broke into song. It's really different if I was on the set.
18: It's amazing.
1: Yeah.
18: It's actually better because you were not on the set. Is completely unexpected. I feel like it's hard to get you on your birthday because you don't love celebrating you. The country loves celebrating you.
1: Right.
18: But when you heard this, you were really taken aback.
1: I was flattered. I'm flattered. Even though I think they did it because I don't like celebrating my birthday.
18: I completely agree. That's right. Why Greg did it.
1: I don't think they were looking to flatter me. I think they were looking to annoy me.
18: I think Greg, just get under your skin, make you a little uncomfortable.
1: Right. By the way, the Hollywood Reporter, I think, voted them a most influential show or something to that nature.
18: It's fair.
1: Yeah. So they have a whole bunch of stuff. We're curious to see when that comes out, but I think that's going to be ranked soon. We'll see. Just a quick announcement coming up on May 30th, Reno, Nevada. I heard in Reno, Allison, Tom Shalhoub is going to be about 20 miles away. Jimmy Fallon is going to be there the week before. For some reason, May is Fox Month
18: in Reno,
1: or May 30th is Fox Day.
18: So Tom Shalhoub is in Reno for a different show?
1: Yeah.
18: No way.
1: That
18: is epic planning.
1: Right, and he's great stand-up. I mean,
18: so I feel like we need to have a really great after party with our show and Tom's show.
1: That'll be interesting, but we do have to get up the next day and get our butts home to the
18: Eastern
1: time zone. Our
18: flight's at 5:30 in the morning, so I say we just don't go
1: to sleep. Wait, we're on the plane at 5:30?
18: Mm-hmm.
1: Are they allowed to fly that early?
18: Apparently so.
1: Wow. So go May 30th, BrianKilmeade.com, and then July 11th, they're going to be in Pensacola, Florida. And then the show switches to my new book, Uniting the States.
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27: A huge win for the Republican Party and America.
2: I'm Dave Anthony, Fox News. President Trump just posted that on Truth Social. As the GOP wins a legal challenge to a congressional redistricting voters in Virginia approved last month, it could have taken away up to four GOP House seats in the November elections.
3: Virginia's state Supreme Court found Democratic lawmakers violated the state's demand that they take two votes in two separate sessions of the General Assembly before submitting a constitutional amendment to voters, and renders it null and void.
2: That's Fox's Jessica Rosenthal. California Democrats also got voters to approve redistricting to counter other Republican states redrawing maps to help the GOP in November. Tennessee approved its plan yesterday.
4: Make no mistake, this is going to be litigated.
2: Democratic State Rep Heidi Campbell is filing a lawsuit along with the NAACP trying to block the new maps there. While we wait for Iran to respond to a U.S. proposal to end the conflict that targeted the United Arab Emirates again.
5: UAE air defenses were active this morning, shooting down two incoming missiles and three drones. They wounded three people.
2: Fox's Lucas Tomlinson in Dubai. The U.S. also launched airstrikes today on empty cargo ships trying to get past a U.S. blockade the day after the military bombed Iranian targets after missiles and drones were fired at three American Navy ships.
5: Iran launching its attack last night while the warships were making an outbound transit of the Strait of Hormuz. All the Iranian incoming was shot down, we're told.
2: We got the jobs report this morning. And the director of the National Economic Council, Kevin Hassett, tells Fox from the White House.
6: These are 2 months in a row of absolutely blockbuster numbers.
2: And though there was a slowdown in hiring last month from March, Fox's Madeline Rivera reports it was a lot better than expected.
7: This is a big jump from what economists had predicted. They had anticipated a gain of about 60,000 jobs. The Labor Department now reporting the job market grew by 115,000 in April. The unemployment rate was unchanged at 4.3%.
2: Stocks are rising in reaction. The Nasdaq surging to an all-time high this morning. 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
29: From the WJAG and Norfolk Daily News newsroom, I'm Paul Hughes. After years of advocacy, the House of Representatives is scheduled to hold a vote to permanently authorize the year-round sale of E15 on Wednesday. Brian Glenn, Director of Government Affairs at the American Farm Bureau Federation, said House Bill 1346 would make several long-awaited changes.
32: This bill authorizes the sale of E15 year-round and makes reforms to small refinery exemptions to help ensure only true small oil refineries can receive relief.
29: Glenn said this fix is necessary because of outdated language in the Clean Air Act, which only allows for year-round sale of E10 ethanol, but he said science has proven that E15 is just as safe. Nebraska Attorney General Mike Hilgers filed an amicus brief on behalf of 23 states asking the Supreme Court to leave in place a lower court stay of a federal regulation that removed the longstanding in-person dispensing requirement for the chemical abortion drug mifepristone. The stayed rule issued in 2023 by the FDA has the practical effect of allowing non-Nebraska doctors to prescribe mifepristone to patients and ship the drug across state lines to women in Nebraska in direct contravention of Nebraska law.
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9: Mainly sunny skies today with daytime highs approaching 77. Westerly winds 8 to 15 miles per hour. Lows level off around 44. Tonight, clear skies. Tomorrow, high temperatures reach up to 74. I'm meteorologist Jennifer Wojcicki for News Talk WJAG AM 780 and 105.9 FM. Right now, it's 68 degrees.
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1: One of the final hours of the week, and what a week we've had. We're watching some developments now. Number one, job numbers came in. It's unbelievable. They're virtually double what the experts projected. Market liked it, but they don't love it because it's countered by strife is popping up in Iran again because they're absolutely maniacs. They're maniacs. So they have a 14-point plan in their lap, and we see some battlings going on right now. We disabled another ship that tried to beat the blockade. That's not going to happen. And those people think that Trump doesn't want war. Yeah, you're right. But do you think he's really going to knuckle under and let Iran get the best of us? Not going to happen. Andrew Weiss joins us at the bottom of the hour. He is the Vice President for Studies at the Carnegie Endowment for International Peace, James Family Chair there. Shannon Bream is standing by. I just got to remind you, the YouTube page is all anybody's talking about. It's almost, I wouldn't say, may soon it'll be better, but right, almost as talked about as the Trump Watch. YouTube.com/@TheBrianKilmeadeShow. Let's get to the big three.
10: Number three.
11: I don't take water threats. They're going to find that out.
12: I'm deeply intimidated now. Well, we arrested an illegal alien state in New York. Rather than detain them in the local community, in the local jail, now she's going to force us to fly them out of the state to either Texas, Arizona, or state we have detention facilities.
1: So it's just going to cost everybody more money. And by the way, money's not going to stop it. There's plenty of money there. It is on. Hochul versus Holman. New York tries to implement radical new sanctuary laws, icing out ICE. Holman has a plan B, so look out.
10: Number two.
13: These maps are racist tools of white supremacy at the behest of the most powerful white supremacists in the United States of America, Donald J. Trump.
14: Ugh. It is a form of Jim Crow terror. You know what you're doing. It's shameful.
1: Don't you ever get tired of the false racial claims when you lose a vote? Tennessee votes to redistrict up to 14. Up to 14 seats could be netted by Republicans since the Supreme Court justice ruling and the movement that was okayed over in Texas, countered by California. But now there's breaking news on Virginia. The Supreme Court said, back to the old maps.
10: Number one.
15: Washington Post story was kind of extraordinary. I mean, 75% of their missile program still intact. What they've been doing is taking stuff out of storage, basically. They still have about 70% of their missiles.
1: Yep, Iran's latest. U.S. and Iran trade fire at the Strait of Hormuz, and each claim the other shot first. We bring you the latest. Shannon, a lot of action in the Strait of Hormuz as we await an Iran reaction to our proposal. It looks like giving peace a chance, they're not taking it.
16: Back and forth yesterday, the president called our action a love tap. But it just keeps begging the question, who are we negotiating with? Is there a group at the table with our negotiators, the Steve Witkoff, Jared Kushner plan? Is that separate from the people who continue to fire on vessels in the Strait of Hormuz and try to gum that situation up? I'm sure the administration knows much more than we do. They've got deep inside intel. They know who they're talking to. But, you know, is it still so fractured within Iran that, you know, any peace deal would be very tenuous at best?
1: Yeah, I mean, who are we dealing with? And then you got to judge people by their actions, not by what they say anyway. So the president has got more to deal with. But I talked to General Jack Keane today, and he is not for it. He wasn't for the ceasefire. He says we would have been done with our targets by now. And he says that they do not think they're losing. They think that if they can survive, they'll rebuild and be back stronger. Mm-hmm. Cut four.
3: Give President Trump the credit for starting this operation after October the 7th, when the Israelis were obviously devastatingly attacked. It was a recognition that this region, it's got to change, and we're going to have to force that change, and Iran is behind everything that's happening there. And this president acted on that. Other presidents, admittedly, the threat wasn't quite as bad as it is now, but largely ignored.
1: So, and he says you'd have Cargill and his hostage. If they hit our Gulf state neighbors, you blow it up, and then you take out the targets and finish them off. Do you see that Washington Post report that says that they still have 70% of their launchers and missiles?
16: Yeah, and then you've got Iran's foreign minister out there on X saying, no, we've got even more than that. And saying, listen, every time we try to get to a diplomatic solution, the U.S. takes, quote, reckless military action against us, as if they're the victims and they want to try to get something done. And we're the aggressors and the ones in this ceasefire that are creating the problems. And so when I see that and I see, you know, just a very defiant tone from them, it makes me wonder how much closer we are to actually settling this thing.
1: I actually think we took a few steps back, but I think you have to escalate to de-escalate. I think that's where we're going to be heading. Let's talk about something a little bit closer to home, the gerrymandering madness. We know that Tennessee, a little bit of unrest yesterday as they vote to redistrict. And we also know Virginia had a major decision. Do you want to inform us?
16: Yeah, they did. The Virginia Supreme Court, we've been waiting on this because remember their House delegation was essentially viewed as 6-5 with one seat, you know, advantage to Democrats. They passed this referendum that they said was to, quote, restore fairness in voting and flip that map to 10-1. So taking away four seats that would have been red or viewed as Republican seats. And we knew that there from the beginning, there were big challenges to the procedural way that they did this. And the Virginia Supreme Court just dropped this opinion a short time ago saying it's null and void. You did not comply with the state constitution or state law. You knew you were doing that. And so even though this thing got passed, it doesn't matter. It's not legally valid. And so the old maps will be what have to rule for the midterm elections. So big win for Republicans there.
1: All right. So there was a New York Post estimated if you go back and forth, back and forth, back and forth, the court upholds Alabama, Tennessee, and Louisiana and Florida. The Republicans, this is before the Virginia decision. The Republicans pick up 14 seats. I mean, you talk about a change in projection. I don't care what tradition says it. This is really has to make the experts take a step back.
16: It's really critical for Republicans. The big win for them essentially at the Supreme Court last week when they dropped that racially drawn race as the primary factor House district down in Louisiana, it then triggered all these other states, like you said, to Tennessee, Alabama, South Carolina, all of them and many others taking a look now at potentially undoing seats there. So the momentum has really shifted for Republicans just over the past week and a half or so with that decision of the Supreme Court and the Virginia Supreme Court. Those numbers add up. Now, a lot of prognosticators out there will say Republicans still have, you know, history is against you. You've got polling showing people are very upset about the economy. They don't support what's going on with Iran. So there's a lot of work to be done other than just changing redistricting. You've got to work on messaging, too.
1: All right. Here's Howard Enten on the Republicans. And if Donald Trump is like losing them because he's a lame duck, making controversial decisions, which I'm fully in support of, whatever that means, of Iran. But controversial in that it's not politically clearly advantageous to do an operation like this 6 months before an election. Cut 21.
4: I think there's this myth that's going on right now that, oh, Trump is really losing support among Republicans. Right now, nationally, we're talking about an approval rating on average of 84%. In 2022, his popularity rating was 76%, actually lower, right, when he wasn't in the presidency. In 2018, the last time he was president, 85%. That 85 looks a whole heck of a lot like this 84.
1: So that's something to keep in mind. You might say independents are key, and you're right. And you might say Democrats are dug in more than ever, and you're correct. But to say Republicans have checked out because some podcasters are mad at him, that is, they don't even register.
16: Yeah, the evidence doesn't seem to be there. And if you think about, you know, who's calling the shots, you look at that Indiana election this week, those primaries, and, you know, he had told those lawmakers, if you go against me on this redistricting idea, I'm coming after you, and flipped almost every one of those seats away from incumbents to people that were more supportive of and endorsed by President Trump. So, you know, folks will say he's still definitely the leader of this party and calling the shots, and you misunderestimate him, as another president said, at your own risk.
1: All right, so what are you going to be doing this weekend, Shannon?
16: We're going to definitely do Iran, but we're also going to preview the president's visit to China. And there are a lot of things at stake potentially in that visit. We've also got Grace Drexel with us. We had her with us last fall. She's an American citizen. Her dad is a pastor in China and was among those who were swept up with a number of religious leaders. She came on the show last fall asking for the president's help. They're reiterating that call. The president did indicate that he intends to bring up those human rights issues. And so she's going to be with us this weekend to talk about that. We've got the Ruthless Guys to talk about this Virginia ruling and the midterms more broadly. And we'll have you all covered.
1: You will. You'll definitely have us all covered. I'm going to be very curious to see if you're going to cover, if you're going to be covering what's going on now in the House. As the House comes back, so it's going to be police week on Tuesday. We know that.
16: And the other thing, work to do.
1: Yeah, you got work to do. And the reconciliation package that the president says he wants by the first week in June, which is coming sooner than later. Yeah. And my thought is, do you think that they would get that done to fund the rest of DHS?
16: Well, listen, there's agreement that among Republicans for funding DHS and ICE, all of those things that got left out of the other deal that came together. But the problem is, who wants to add on what to these provisions? You've got talk about this $1 billion for security now related to the White House ballroom. And are Republicans going to be willing to go back to bat for that? This Save America Act, that keeps falling through the cracks. And a lot of the base is very angry about that. And it doesn't seem like the Senate is willing to try to go to the wall on that one. So they got a lot of things to figure out, whether they can tuck them into reconciliation, who's going to demand what, and whether you can get something passed in both the House and Senate. It's not just, you know, D versus R at this point. It's Senate versus House Republicans at this point.
1: So I'll tell you what, I've been fascinated by what's going on in California, from the governor's race to the mayor's race. You know, I get the sense, Shannon, it's a bigger story. I think the bigger story is that the jungle primary process has these guys against each other, a runoff to a run to an actual election. And we're getting to see the philosophies of both parties shoulder to shoulder, instead of here's my ad, here's my speech, here's my interview. They're able to debate it. Things like,
16: yeah, and the debates have been fascinating.
1: Been fascinating, and the answer is, if this is working, stay with your person.
16: Mm-hmm.
1: If it's not working, maybe you want to open up your eyes. Oh well, this is mostly a Democratic state, really. Well, how's that going? The report card is bad. So why would you put someone in that job that would continue to do a bad job? And
16: yeah,
1: Spencer Pratt sees that, and Steve Hilton is a legitimate alternative.
16: Yeah, but we see it over and over again. We cover these things, and then people do keep voting for stuff they say that they don't like, or or it isn't working.
1: So you're cynical.
16: I'm not as cynical. Okay, well, I don't know. I think there's a possibility, because I think those guys are hitting on very big cultural themes and moments where people are super frustrated. I think the ads that the Spencer Pratt team have put together are really, really well done, and they really dial into, you know, he's not running around like, oh, I love Trump and I'm MAGA. He might be, but he is not emphasizing that. He's emphasizing, was your house burned down and now you have nowhere to live, and these guys are out here, you know, being sort of let them eat cake. Moms and dads saying, oh my gosh, these people are shooting up drugs in front of my kids' school. Please don't make my kids walk through this stuff. I mean, very everyday real stuff that people are encountering in LA and beyond. The problem, I think, for California more broadly, for the conservative there, is that a lot of them have left. They've had a conservative flight over the last few years, especially during COVID. So has enough of a Republican base stuck around to make a difference in these statewide elections? I don't know.
1: True. Unless somebody's just going to vote for their welfare or as opposed to their party.
16: But man, the debates they have been fun to watch. And I think you're right, flying under the radar a little bit.
1: Right. Because I think the blue states, and if I'm the Republican Party, I say, listen, don't tell me over and over again, we're going to lose Chicago. You're not going to win New York. So there's no reason to really put any money behind it. I think you have an obligation to get your point across. So even if you get your 15, 25, 35, 40% and you lose an election, it shows you care enough about a city to try to win it. You can't keep on throwing the towel. Yeah.
16: And it wasn't that long ago. I'm old enough to remember when New York had a Republican mayor.
1: Yes.
16: A Republican governor. And so those things can happen with the right candidates, the right influx of, you know, all the events happening and the frustrations, and having a party or a candidate that can effectively speak to those things. I mean, you shouldn't cede the ground if you feel like you, you know, want conservatives to show up and fight.
1: Shannon, I think you're right. I also think these studies of people moving to South Carolina, Florida, Texas, and Tennessee might, and they're leaving the states you just talked about. That mm-hmm. might make it harder and harder. It might make it harder and harder for a Republican to break through because there's less Republicans than there were right. in that city from 20 years ago.
16: Yep. Yeah, and so it makes red places redder, blue places bluer. And, you know, what it ends up doing more broadly when you're talking about representatives coming here to D.C. to be in the House and Senate, they're much more aligned with the harder base in those districts, many of them, and it makes them unwilling to meet in the middle on anything here, as you could see, the gridlock. And, you know, the speaker, he can only lose a vote or two on these really, really critical issues, and it makes it feel like, you know, there's nothing here but gridlock. And so the president ends up taking a lot of executive action, which he knows is going straight to court, but it's the tool that he has that he can use.
1: Now, so your guest list is solidified. You got everybody?
16: No, and that's why I can't tell you the rest of, I mean, we're 90% of the way there. So, but why don't you tell me about your guest list?
1: Well, you know, it's so interesting. Chris Wallace used to come on Fridays. You had him on last week, right?
16: Yes.
1: And he used to sometimes be like, don't ask me about guests. Shannon Bream doesn't do that. She's like, you know, you ask me, because you know what? It's fluid. Number one,
16: we got till Sunday. We have a Dem senator that's pretty much on board and locked in, but we're trying to figure out whether our GOP voice is from the White House this week or is a GOP senator. And so once we lock one of those down, we can tell you.
1: Okay, great. I'm going to have Byron Donalds. I'm going to have Jameson Greer. He's going to be joining us. I'm going to have Ben Shapiro and Sage Steele. Did I forget anyone, Allison?
16: I love all, listen, my Sage Steele and I go way back.
1: Really?
16: My very first TV job where I got fired and they told me it was terrible and I would never make it in this business. Sage was my friend that helped me, you know, like pack up my stuff.
1: Wow, I didn't know that.
16: She is a friend from the way back, the OGs.
1: Well, you both showed them. How dare you? Well, I think that happens to all of us at one point, Shannon.
16: Listen, not everybody sees your appeal. By the way, I didn't get to say happy birthday to you this week. I hope you're just going to continue celebrating and that your celebration on Sunday night will include a dance party on the show.
1: I will say this. My celebration ends Sunday with Mother's Day. I'm going to party it up until then.
16: Yeah, but you better have a good day planned.
1: All right, I will. Shannon, thanks so much. Have a great show on Sunday. Back in a moment.
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25: You can't earn $1 billion.
16: That's right.
25: You just can't earn that.
16: That's exactly correct.
25: You can get market power. You can

0: Michael Jordan. He is not really worth $1 billion, even though he engineered those sneakers as his own Jordan brand. We know that he couldn't possibly lose all his money. He's a billionaire. I got to tell Oprah she's a fake and a fraud. She is not a billionaire because AOC says it's impossible. You can earn that money. See, that these people believe that was so key what she said at the end. You can abuse labor laws and think you're worth that much money. No, in America, you got the right idea, you're lucky enough to get the talent, you maximize that talent, you make the most of that talent, and you hire other people.
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2: Every day, we see headlines about chaos and lawlessness in other parts of the country. But here in Madison County, I believe in something different. Hi. I'm Matthew Kiernan, and as your next Madison County attorney, I will make sure the law is applied fairly and make sure those who break the law are held accountable. With nearly 13 years of experience in the courtroom as a prosecutor, I know what it takes to protect our community and stand up for victims. I would like to earn your vote for Madison County attorney this coming election. Paid for by Matthew Kiernan.
3: News. I'm Therese Crowley. President Trump with remarks in the Rose Garden after saying Iran trifled with us and we blew them away. Iran's unsuccessful attack on three U.S. warships in the Strait of Hormuz and CENTCOM pounded Iran drone and missile launch sites. Secretary of State Marco Rubio in Italy.
4: If we fire a drone or a missile at our destroyer, what are we supposed to do? Let it hit it? We have to respond to it. We have to knock down the missile, and we have to knock out whatever it is that launched that missile.
3: With more U.S. airstrikes today on empty oil tankers trying to break through the blockade, firing rockets into their rudders to disable the ships. The Virginia Supreme Court rules the move to redistrict the Commonwealth to a 10-to-1 Democrat advantage was illegal, a Virginia justice quoting the Supreme Court against partisan gerrymandering. And the War Department has released the classified UFO files live at war.gov/UFO. 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
9: 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July is up 6 at 11.98 and a quarter. August is 6 and 3 quarters higher at 11.93 and a half. Corn's mostly lower, watching planting weather. July's down 1 at 466 and a half, and September's a half lower at 473 and 3 quarters. Live cattle are mostly lower and feeders are down as they wait to see how much direct

0: trades left to be done. Most active June lives of 25 at 250.32. August feeders are down $1.05 at 365.05. And hogs are up, oversold. June is 22 higher at 99.60. July's up 32 at 103.27. Brownfield.
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2: Mainly sunny skies today with daytime highs approaching 77. Westerly winds 8 to 15 miles per hour. Lows level off around 44. Tonight, clear skies. Tomorrow, high temperatures reach up to 74. I'm meteorologist Jennifer Wojcicki for News Talk WJAG AM 780 and 105.9 FM. Right now, it's 68 degrees.
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1: He's so busy, he'll make your head spin. 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
4: We did a story at The Insider right after Yevgeny Prigozhin's mutiny a few years ago. Remember that, of the Wagner operative. And we canvassed the opinion of FSB, GRU, SVR, Interior Ministry, expecting to hear, oh, this treasonous act, you know, we must kill him, we must put this down. In fact, we found two different responses. Number one, indifference. We don't care. You know, it's this guy or the other guy, whatever. Things are terrible here in Russia. This war is going horribly. Or enthusiasm. We'd much rather Prigozhin than Putin. So Putin has a real crisis on his hands, because I'm not saying there's going to be a coup tomorrow, but what he has in the ranks, including of his security apparatus, the Siloviki, disaffection and demoralization. And any intelligence officer can tell you, when that's starting to hit, you become a leaky ship, and you become very susceptible to foreign recruitment and to, frankly, penetration, which is how the Ukrainians are going in there and blowing up Russian generals all the time, which is making Putin very paranoid about a possible coup.
5: So Michael Weiss weighing in. He's editor of The Insider, and he joins us now about what's happening. We don't really know what... Andrew Weiss. Andrew Weiss joins us now. Andrew, we don't really know what's going on inside Russia, but we get the sense that he's bulking up security because he knows his security is an issue, and he lost 35,000 troops last month.
6: Hey, Brian. So it's Michael Weiss's namesake, Andrew Weiss. It's great to be with you. I would be a little cautious about the flurry of reports. Like, there's no doubt that things are not going well on the battlefield for Russia. But, you know, we have to be really cautious that we, you know, frankly, don't have great information or insight into what's happening in the Kremlin these days. It's a black box. This is not a leaky organization. There's very little information that sort of trickles out into the public realm. It's a security state. It's run by guys who were, you know, hardcore KGB veterans or FSB officers. They fight with each other all the time. That's not new. And, you know, last point is they're fighting against a very formidable foe, Ukraine. And the Ukrainians are great at getting inside the Russians' heads and making them feel miserable. And so this hubbub about whether Putin's sleeping in a bunker or whether he's too scared to have a parade on Red Square, that's just a great illustration, I think, of how the Ukrainians are masters at rattling Vladimir Putin's cage.
5: But they are helping out the Iranians, aren't they?
6: Yeah, that is definitely true. I think Vladimir Putin, there was a report overnight in The Economist magazine that indicated that Russia has potentially been offering the Ukrainians a more advanced type of drone that we've seen be very effective on the battlefield in Ukraine. But at the same time, Vladimir Putin does not want to alienate Donald Trump. He sees that Donald Trump is a mercurial person, that, you know, he can flip from one position to the other just, you know, from hour to hour. And he thinks that he can use Donald Trump to get what he wants, which is, you know, for us to kind of force the Ukrainians to surrender and to give up their independence. I think Putin's wrong about that. I think he's not likely to be able to instrumentalize the White House to get what he wants, but he's not gonna give that up as a possibility.
5: Right. So the Economist pointed out that they got about 5,000, they have a short range fiber optic drones that are tough to counter that they would be giving to Iran. And I'll tell you what, the one thing is pretty clear. They're able to do some damage to our bases because of the satellite information the Russians were able to give. Don't you think that is a fact?
6: Yeah, so we've seen, I think, disturbing reports of both Russia and China providing limited support to Iran. It's something that the administration has tried to downplay, I think, in a rather clumsy way. You've seen Donald Trump, Pete Hegseth, and other senior figures in the White House team keep saying, oh, it hasn't really made a big difference because, you know, we continue to be very successful on the battlefield. But the short reality is that, you know, Russia is trying to help Iran kill American soldiers. That's completely unacceptable. And I think it's a mistake for the White House to downplay it.
5: You know, it's interesting. The president goes, well, aren't we doing that with Ukraine? The president's almost rationalizing Russia's role.
6: Yeah, no, he's using Vladimir Putin's talking points. And then, you know, the Russians have, you know, in their, you know, clever way have said, well, if you just stopped helping Ukraine, I'm sure we can work this out. So, you know, the United States is helping Ukraine because it's in our interest. It's in our national interest. And, you know, that's not because it's a favor and we're not doing it because we're cynical. You know, we're doing it because Russia invaded without any, you know, reason, and has been, you know, essentially conducting a genocidal war for more than 4 years. Like, Americans should be angry about that. And the United States should not be, you know, in the business of, you know, helping Russia be victorious in Ukraine. And unfortunately, this administration's policy has given Putin confidence that he can wait out Ukraine, that time's on his side, and that it's just a matter of time between the U.S. either stops supporting Ukraine, that the Europeans don't have the schlitz to help them, you know, in terms of their military requirements. And it's just fostered a sense of confidence among Vladimir Putin and his top advisors.
5: Which we know is not the case because they've already generated and engineered their own long-range missiles. They've already gotten Starlink to stop providing any service to the Russians that allowed them to make great progress. And now they've engineered robots that have entire Russian units surrendering to them. They're not going anywhere, Ukraine.
6: Yeah, 100%, Brian. And I think that, you know, the administration pretty early on bought into the argument that it was just a matter of time before Ukraine was forced to surrender. You know, we've seen that Russia has now created its own worst nightmare right on its doorstep. It's got a permanently aggrieved Ukraine that's going to be well-armed and determined never to let this happen again. It's reanimated NATO and the European partners, the United States and allies, to rearm. And Russia has lost, you know, hundreds of thousands of people in a senseless war. So Vladimir Putin is not invincible. And the president keeps, you know, saying things like Ukraine doesn't have the cards. And then every day we see things get blown up due to these, you know, as you say, remarkable defense technological advancements that Ukraine has pioneered. And, you know, we have a lot to learn from them. And we've seen in the war in Iran that, you know, there's a lot of new technology out there on the battlefield and we're not ready for it. And Ukraine is the place where, you know, a lot of those innovations are being seen every day. And they want to be our friend. They want to be a partner. Russia just doesn't fit in that category. Russia's a longtime adversary of the United States. And there's just not a prospect for the U.S. and Russia to suddenly become partners on the world stage, unfortunately.
5: Yeah, it isn't. And they had every opportunity to do it, and they don't seem to understand that, or they don't want to understand that. So let's talk about Iran. It looks like the skirmishes show me that they're not close to signing any type of deal that would be acceptable to the Trump team. I want you to hear Mike Pompeo. I think he's on the money, cut 10.
7: It wouldn't surprise me if they can figure out a way to keep their economy running for months and months. We've seen Chairman Kim do it in North Korea. We've seen they'll put their own people in absolute poverty and protect themselves at any cost. And they'll kill people if they have to do it. So that doesn't surprise me terribly.
5: They're looking to outlast us. And the CIA says, as bad as things are, they could outlast us through the midterms by just holding out.
6: Yeah, it's a similar situation that we've seen, you know, the Russians facing, which is Ukraine wins by not losing. And, you know, I hope that people look at the situation in the Middle East and are, you know, asking some tough questions. like, what's the strategy here? And is there, you know, a timeline and a price that's worth paying? We've been in a, you know, very difficult relationship with Iran now, you know, since the late 1970s. It's not a pushover country. And I think, you know, the administration needs to be able to explain to the American people how they got us into this mess and if they have a credible plan for getting us out.
5: Well, degrading one of America's premier enemies is a good objective. Degrading and destroying a regime that just killed about between 30 and 40,000 of their people. Here's General Keane on what should be next. Cut six.
8: In my judgment, I think we got to see reality for what it is. We should go back and execute Project Freedom, take the Strait of Hormuz away from the Iranians, secure it and open it for navigation, and also at some point get some assistance in doing that. And then we have to unleash the Israelis. They have a very comprehensive bombing campaign that they're going to conduct. That deals with leadership. It deals with energy. It deals with all the weapon systems we still have to go through.
5: So he says you keep Karg Island as a asset. Cut seven.
8: We have an ace here up our sleeve, so to speak. It's Karg Island, and we're obviously blocking it now from any transport coming out of there, and that represents 90%, you know, of their oil resources. So we can hold Karg Island hostage. If you're going to attack Qatar's natural gas or the Saudis or the UAE's oil fields, we're going to begin to take Karg Island away from you in terms of physical destruction. Right. And we communicate that to them very, very clearly, unequivocally, what the intent is here.
5: And he says there is an arms program in the process of getting the people some arms. What are your thoughts about that, Andrew Weiss?
6: Brian, I think we're hearing a repeat of the kind of magical thinking that you know, prompted President Trump to make this impulsive decision to launch a war against Iran at the end of February. You know, there was a presumption in the wake of the successful abduction of Venezuelan leader Maduro that, you know, we would see Iran, you know, be very easily sort of toppled, the Iranian regime toppled. And that clearly didn't happen. And I think it's unfortunate that people are continuing to suggest that there's a silver bullet or a quick fix to this problem. You know, previous presidents have all, you know, been prepared to go to war and fight Iran, but they've also always been very cautious about the limitations of U.S. power in the region and be careful not to expose the limitations of our power. I think, unfortunately, the strategy that this administration's pursuing has done exactly that. It's created huge tensions between between the United States and our longtime allies and partners in the region, countries like Saudi Arabia, and others that are really worried that the United States is, you know, creating more problems than it's solving. And I think this is, you know, this is going to be an open-ended problem, unfortunately. I don't expect it to end anytime soon, despite, you know, the continued indications from the president and others that it's just another day or two and we're going to have this thing fixed. That's just, I think, patently misleading.
5: Yeah, I think it's not a day or two. I think maybe the ceasefire was probably a mistake. I think with the thing that's different, I think, is they've already eliminated about between 40 and 80. It's hard to get a number of their leaders. And the other thing is the Israelis are involved, and their intelligence has shown over the last 3 years is impeccable. And I think that their air power can handle it, and we could reopen the strait and then bring them to the table. I think they'd be much more pliable to something that we can deal with.
6: Yeah, it just, you know, it comes back to, you know, we're in a pain contest, and I'm not sure that the United States can absorb the kind of pain that Iran seems to be willing to dish out, as well as the impact it's having on the global economy by keeping the strait closed.
5: What do you see next with Cuba?
6: You know, I think the administration has done a lot of work to try to rattle longtime foes of the United States and to suggest that, you know, the U.S. is prepared to unleash all of the attributes of our national power against them. There was a period in the first year of the administration, you know, sort of culminating in the operation to seize Maduro, where I think all of that was creating a lot of worry in, you know, places like Havana, But the results of the Iran war, I think now, are sort of making countries that are, you know, breathe a sigh of relief that the United States might not be able to push on so many fronts at the same time. And that it really is, you know, there's a real risk of overextension. And that's been something, again, that just, it gets back to the sort of spur of the moment, seat of the pants approach that this administration has adopted in its foreign policy. And then, frankly, the process of having an administration where the senior most advisors see themselves as being limited to providing options to the president as opposed to providing candid advice and disagreeing with him and sort of restraining him when they think, you know, he's getting ahead of where U.S. capabilities and ambitions actually, the sort of inability to match means and ends.
5: But if you believe the reports, Kane was providing options, but also said, you know, this is going to be tough. And Vice President, the Vice President wasn't aboard. I don't think he even denies that he was aboard on going after Iran, where it looks like Secretary of Defense Pete Hegseth was, as well as Cooper thought he had a good plan for that, as did almost every CENTCOM commander for the last 40 years. So that is the push and pull you expect on an effective administration, isn't it?
6: Yeah, I'm not so sure that describes how, you know, these meetings are going. I think the president has really been in this administration, unlike the first time he was at the White House, he really is resistant to people who don't agree with him. And I think the incentive structure of how to stay on the president's good side is to be as agreeable and supportive as possible. And, you know, we've seen him, you know, basically, you know, staff senior positions with people who either far less experience or, you know, far less political stature than he did the first time around.
5: I had people who really didn't like him the first time around. I think I like General Kelly, but he was not a Trump fan, and he was his chief of staff. And and the first Secretary of Defense, not a fan.
6: Well, I mean, it's up to you to compare, you know, General Mattis and Pete Hegseth in terms of experience and the caliber of their ability to be serious advisors to the president. It seems to be pretty stark.
5: Yeah, Mattis had much more experience. I think that also, you know, just Mattis was not on board. I think the president did a better job staffing with people that understand what he wanted them to do. And he does get pushback. And, you know, even though he doesn't love it, but he made it clear with J.D. Vance, made it clear in the meeting, this could be tough. And he did not want to do Maduro. Either did J.D. Vance.
6: Yeah, I mean, these are tough calls. And I think that, you know, anytime, you know, President of the United States is, you know, is putting our men and women in harm's way, like that's the weightiest responsibility that any, you know, commander in chief can have. And, you know, the United States is not, you know, we're not a soda machine where we simply just push a button and things happen around the world. And I think that, as I said, the first year of this administration's tenure, this, you know, sort of gave, I think, a degree of, you know, fostered a degree of overconfidence about the ability to solve tough problems overnight. And, you know, Iran is, you know, one of the toughest problems any president has ever faced.
5: And he's certainly addressing it. Andrew Weiss, thanks so much.
6: Hey, thank you, Brian. Great to be with you.
5: Yeah, back in a moment.
1: It's Brian Kilmeade. When news breaks, we break in. 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
15: Hello, America, and welcome again to the Ag Resource Market Watch with the latest news direct from the Chicago Board of Trade. I'm Dan Bossi. On Friday, May 8th, this broadcast is brought to you by Ag Resource. As you look at the Chicago markets here this morning, they're mixed. We're still waiting in news on Iran in terms of what will be happening with their response to the U.S. President's MOU that he offered to them, that one-page MOU on Tuesday. Again, the market will sell off sharply if Iran agrees to have opened the Strait of Hormuz. It's probably going to be more complicated than that, and so the market's very pensive here this morning. Next week, the USDA crop report will be out on Tuesday. That's the all-important May report that'll dissect what the U.S. wheat production, winter wheat production actually is. In focus will be the plains, where, of course, drought has caused significant losses. Back in South America, though, we are also seeing crop sizes rising, both in the Brazilian corn and Argentinian corn crops, which will be bearish longer term. Until next time, I'm Dan Bossi. This broadcast being brought to you by Ag Resource.
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5: Hey, we are back. Don't forget to watch One Nation Sunday at 10 o'clock Eastern Time, all right? So amongst my guests, Brett Baer is going to be joining us, new book and breaking news. Sage Steele is going to be tackling a lot of events like what is happening in the mayor's race is so much bigger than just who's the next mayor of Los Angeles, and she's going to explain. I got Byron Donalds breaking down gerrymandering and people saying this is all about racism. How does that guy, who's likely to be the next governor of Florida, feel about that? And then we're going to talk to Benjamin. Ben Shapiro. He's going to be joining us too. And my first time interviewing Jameson Greer, one of the quiet MVPs of this administration. All right, so don't miss that Sunday at 10, and always keep it here on the Brian Kilmeade Show.

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11: Another setback for Democrats. I'm Carmen Roberts, Fox News. The Virginia Supreme Court just erased a voter-approved Democratic redistricting plan that had targeted 4 Republican-held U.S. House seats. The court ruled state lawmakers violated procedural requirements when they placed the constitutional amendment on the ballot.
12: And for that reason, they say the congressional district maps issued by the court in 2021, they've got to use for the upcoming congressional election. This was a state matter. Virginia's Supreme Court made this decision. It's not out of the realm of possibility that challengers to this decision would try to get to the Supreme Court to say that there is some U.S. constitutional violation in the way that this ruling was made.
11: Fox's Shannon Bream. The ruling, combined with a recent U.S. Supreme Court decision severely weakening the Voting Rights Act, has supercharged the Republicans' congressional gerrymandering advantage heading into this year's midterm elections. The country's top Republican, President Trump, says he's winning on another front as U.S. carried out more airstrikes today.
13: This time targeting several empty, very large crude containers, ships that were trying to break the blockade and head to Iranian ports. Yesterday, 3 U.S. guided missile destroyers were transiting the Strait of Hormuz when they came under attack from Iranian missiles and drones. CENTCOM says none of the U.S. warships were hit, but they had to take evasive measures and shoot down the incoming threat.
11: Fox's Jennifer Griffin. A modest win for the U.S. economy last month as employers added 115,000 jobs, exceeding expectations, with the unemployment rate remaining steady at 4.3%.
14: Still, manufacturers cut 2,000 jobs, and over the past year, manufacturing has lost 66,000 jobs. Construction, transportation, and healthcare industries all added jobs last month.
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19: From the WJAG and Norfolk Daily News Newsroom, I'm Paul Hughes. Nebraska Governor Jim Pillen spotlighted two bills passed this session that he said reinforced that Nebraska is open for business. LB 847, introduced by Senator Kathleen Kauth, is an omnibus bill that, among other things, tasks the Department of Labor with tracking and growing apprenticeship opportunities. And LB 1165, the Grow the Good Life Act, sponsored on the governor's behalf by Senator Brad Von Gillern, incentivizes the retention and growth of businesses which have engaged in mergers. Both were ceremoniously signed on Thursday in Omaha. After more than 30 years of Nebraska motorcyclists being required to wear helmets, the legislature in 2023 passed and the governor signed LB 138, repealing the helmet law. ABATE Nebraska's Nate Beckman said his organization supported the decision but has never recommended cyclists not wear helmets.
21: We have many of our own riders that wear helmets every time they get on their motorcycle, and that's fine. Our biggest thing is making people more aware of motorcycles and making riders more safe.
19: Beckman said another reason his organization supported repealing the helmet law was economical. For more than three decades, thousands of out-of-state motorcyclists avoided driving through Nebraska and spent their money in neighboring states.
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22: Mainly sunny skies today with daytime highs approaching 77. Westerly winds 8 to 15 miles per hour. Lows level off around 44. Tonight, clear skies. Tomorrow, high temperatures reach up to 74. I'm meteorologist Jennifer Wojcicki for News Talk WJAG AM 780 and 105.9 FM. Right now, 72.
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23: May 8th, and this is AgriTalk. Welcome to AgriTalk. I'm your host, Chip Flory. Shots were fired again in the war with Iran, but the U.S. says the ceasefire is still on. Crude oil futures are stabilizing this morning, with WTI around 95 bucks a barrel, and the stock market is trading higher after a robust April jobs report. The soy complex is trading slightly higher. Wheat is mixed. Corn futures slightly lower. The cattle complex is lower, and lean hogs are mostly higher. And December cotton has already posted a new contract high again this morning. President Trump's trade policies face another challenge just as the president gets ready to head to China for a much-anticipated meeting with Chinese President Xi. E15 gears up for a vote. We'll get to all of the details on this week's free-for-all with Jim Wiesmeyer and Sean Haney. And we'll get an update on pseudorabies from Jennifer Scheich, editor of Farm Journal's Pork, right after we get a news update from Haley Bicklehop. Good morning, Haley.
24: Hey, Chip. How's it going?
23: Good, good, good. How are you today?
24: I'm good. It's Friday, so I'm in a good mood. How about you?
23: Well, you know, that's a good reason to be in a good mood. There's no doubt about that. I have got plans to spend time with all of my grandkids this weekend. So, yeah, no way. I'm looking forward to it. Yeah.
24: Dang, that's awesome. You just got to watch some of them last weekend, too?
23: Yeah. No, my grandkids' parents have started to figure out that, there's a resource here for them to take advantage of. Yeah, so they're doing it more and more and more. I mean, it's just the way it is. And quite frankly, I'm not going to fight them too hard on that, Haley.
24: Oh, I think it sounds like a win-win for everybody.
23: That's right. Amazing.
24: Wow, what a blessing to be close to family. That's awesome.
23: Yes.
24: That's good. For sure. Yeah. Well, Chip, before we jump into all this technical news, I have to ask you, I know it's Friday, it's fun Friday. Have you looked at these UFO files or videos yet?
23: You're making me wish that I have, but I have
24: not.
23: Okay.
24: Well, I think everyone should go look them up, but the Department of War, you know, releasing some interesting files or information videos this morning. I don't know. Apparently we're calling them UAPs now, not UFOs, but kind of interesting. UAPs. I saw some on the news this morning. So everyone should take a look.
23: All right. Well, I'm going to do that after the show wraps up.
24: There we go. Well, we'll get into the real news all now, right. But Chip, a federal trade court is declaring that President Trump's 10% global tariffs are unlawful. So this is obviously making big news this morning. Yep. The U.S. Court of International Trade in Manhattan ruled in favor of small businesses in 24 states, invalidating the duties imposed under the 1974 Trade Act. President Trump responded to the split decision by criticizing the judges and signaling that he will pursue alternative ways to implement his trade strategy. Now, this ruling comes just months after the Supreme Court vacated earlier levies. Chip, this announcement paired with next week, the big meeting between President Trump and the President of China, going to really continue this tariff conversation for sure.
23: Oh, yeah, man, we're going to jump straight into it when we get the free-for-all started with Wiesmeyer and Haney in here, because that's a big decision here this morning.
24: It definitely is. Well, other news this morning, the Department of Justice announced a settlement with AgriStats, who they say's business model raised the price of chicken, turkey, and pork. Well, Chip, this is that announcement that was promised at the beginning of week. Think back to that big press conference on Monday. Secretary Rollins was there, a number of lawmakers and officials. Now, Peter Navarro, the counselor to the president, had a number of things to say at this press conference, one of which he said the Justice Department said no more. That's not going to happen on our watch. In that case, I believe it's going to be settled well at trial in a way which not only will take care of that problem, but implicate some of the bad actors that we've seen by the two American companies, Tyson and Cargill and JBS on the Brazil side, along with National Beef. So really to summarize part of that quote there, he was just saying that this settlement right now does not impact the beef industry, but it's potentially setting a precedent for the future, which is interesting.
23: Yeah, that's exactly right. AgriStats has got nothing to do with the beef side of things, but they're looking at the AgriStats situation and using it as kind of a proxy and saying, look, this is also what's wrong with the beef industry. So we'll see how they twist that and make that happen.
24: Exactly. And I did want to mention, too, obviously, they've been saying a big announcement. I don't really know. This is kind of one of those anticlimactic announcements that we've been talking about, but that's okay. If anyone wants to hear more about the meatpacking industry, though, Time does have a longer report on U.S. Farm Report this weekend. Definitely something to check out.
23: Yes.
24: And, Chip, there's a new world record. This one's pretty interesting. Angie Stumpton at Drovers reporting an Angus bull is setting a new record, selling 49% of that bull for $1.05 million. So this bull, GAR Market Maker, love that name. I love a good bull name. Set a new record, a world record on May 4th, selling to Riverbend Ranch, Idaho Falls in Idaho. Now, according to the American Angus Association, this was a value of $2.1 million. And this bull outvalues the past record holder, SAV America, that sold in 2019 for $1.15 million for 80% semen interest, or a total value of $1.887 million. So this one, quite a bit more. But yeah, I got to say, Market Maker, that's pretty cool,
23: yeah,
24: true.
23: Yeah, $2 million bull. There he is. That's quite the deal. And with the amount of genetic analysis that they can do now, they know exactly what that bull is going to produce.
0: Exactly.
23: And you put him with the right females, and man, oh man, we've got some good beef coming our way. It is what it sounds like. Haley, thank you so much. Have a great weekend.
24: Thanks, Chip. You too.
23: All right. Let's bring in Jennifer Scheich, editor, Farm Journal Sport. Good morning, Jennifer.
1: Good morning.
23: Okay, so real quick, address some of those misleading tidbits about the pseudorabies and Mexico.
1: Well, we saw some misleading headlines this week that U.S. pork exports were no longer going to be able to go into Mexico, and that Mexico had closed its borders following that confirmation of pseudorabies. But that is not true. What I reached out and talked to USMEF, and they confirmed that while they cannot speculate about the market access situation going forward, they know since Monday, May 4th, that U.S. exporters have had some loads of certain products unable to clear into Mexico, and the restrictions that they do have do not impact pork muscle cuts. And that's kind of where our main gravy is at, right? That's what we're trying to do there. But the pork byproducts, skins, offal, that's been unable to clear due to Mexico's precautionary restrictions. They're expecting more information to be out soon about that. But as of right now, that's what we know. And so we're optimistic that they're going to act in alignment with the World Organization for Animal Health's guidelines when it comes to that.
23: Okay, excellent. Give us a preview of your podcast. I know you're really looking forward to this.
1: Yeah, I'm pretty excited about this one. I'm excited about everyone, if I'm honest, but this is Mental Health Month. Madison Caldwell, we did a story with her in 2022 about her journey and her battle with mental health. And what we're doing in this podcast is kind of just saying, hey, what's changed since then? Like, how are you healing? How are things going? When that story went out in January, it went everywhere. And so it's interesting what she's learned from it.
23: I cannot wait to listen to that one. Cannot wait to listen to it. Jennifer, thank you so much. Jennifer Scheich, editor of Farm Journal's Pork. We've got Wiesmeyer and Haney standing by. The free-for-all is next here on AgriTalk.
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4: One name says it all, AgriTalk. What more do you need to know?
23: Welcome back to AgriTalk on this Friday morning. That means it's time for the free-for-all. And Jim Wiesmeyer from Wiesmeyer's Perspectives Podcast. Hey, Jim, good morning, buddy.
8: Hello. I'm back from four beautiful days in North Dallas at the SEPA convention. A lot of people there. It was fun.
23: Yeah, did you run into Niefer while you were down there?
8: I sure did. He spoke down there. Yeah, absolutely. Yeah.
23: Good deal. What did you learn? What are the crop insurance professionals talking about?
8: Well, high anxiety on it. However, they were appreciative of the recent run-up in prices almost across the board, Chip. Now, we had the downturn this week, but cotton rallied, corn, soybeans, et cetera. They were happy to see that.
23: Right. Okay. You know what? We're going to bring Sean into the conversation. Sean Haney, Real Agriculture, Real Ag Radio. How you doing, buddy?
9: Chip, I'm doing fantastic. I'm in Sioux Falls, South Dakota. The weather is beautiful, and we got some college baseball to watch today.
23: Outstanding. Man, that's going to be a good time. Okay, you know what, Jim? Let's go back to Dallas because you, I believe it was this meeting where you heard what you thought was one of the best, if not the best, speech that you've ever heard on farm policy and the future of farm policy.
8: It was the best in over 50 years. Dr. Bart Fisher, wow. I mean, you talk about putting some thought to it. He had 11 suggestions, not all of which will come to fruition. Heck, if just a few of them, I think it would be better policy. But he challenged the industry. And anyone that wants that, I gave him a lot of space in a copy I wrote. Just email me at my last name @gmail.com and I'll send it to you because I want it to get out there, Chip. His most controversial one was no payment limits. I don't think that will ever happen, but that shows you the aggressiveness he had. He just says we need a new template for farm policy for the decades ahead, and he's absolutely right.
9: But in that case, like at 100,000 feet, no payment limits. There's going to be some pushback, but he really ran it out when I read it, Jim. Like, the payment limit is on like 1,000 acres of cotton, but you need 4,000 acres of cotton in order to afford the picker.
8: Equipment. I mean, he's got facts and figures with charts to back it up. Absolutely.
23: Oh, yeah.
9: Well, yeah, I'll give you guys a comparison. You guys have payment limits that are considerably lower than other jurisdictions. Like in Canada on Agri Stability, which is our, Canada's form of margin insurance, there's a $6 million cap per operation. That's a big difference in comparison to some of the U.S. farm programming that we're seeing inside the farm safety net.
23: With the expansion all the way to $155,000 per entity.
9: Yes.
23: There are some huge differences out there. And, Jim, by the way, when Niefer was on the show earlier this week, Paul Niefer, Farm CPA Report, when he was on the show, and shout out to Paul. This morning, he lost a very important member of his family.
8: Yeah, his sister
23: overnight. Mm-hmm. And condolences to you, Paul. We're all thinking about you. Prayers for strength and we feel bad for you. But when he was on the show earlier this week, he mentioned that the proposal of no payment limits, and it generated a ton of conversation on the AgriTalk X site, in the notifications. They had a fantastic conversation about the payment limits on there. So if you haven't seen that, I'd suggest go to the notifications page at AgriTalk and see how that or just go to the AgriTalk X feed and see how that conversation played out.
9: And Chip, to tie another one in to that no payment discussion, was he Fisher also said, get rid of ad hoc programming.
23: Yeah,
9: and maybe if you know
23: but
9: what
23: you
9: I thought
23: could
9: of
23: do
9: it,
23: that.
9: If you had higher payment limits, it would maybe get you out of the need for some of this ad hoc programming potentially. At least moves you in that direction.
8: Yes, and of course that's coupled with the far more creative and better safety net in some of his other proposals. So
23: yeah. You know, Jim, when I read your report and. Warning to everybody out there, if you ask for that report, you better carve out some time. I told Jim I had to stop halfway through, take a nap, and eat a sandwich before I could finish it. Because there is some girth.
8: It was an hour presentation. Yeah, that's digested from 1 hour of a talk.
23: Yeah. So, but it is well worth the read. And yes. Fortunately... We've got people out there like Dr. Fisher that are forward thinking. Here's how you solve problems. Not let's just talk about the problems of the past and point fingers. Let's put some forward thinking into it with some solution minded ideas and move forward. It would be a monumental effort to take on everything that Dr. Fisher has in that presentation, but boy, it is refreshing to see the thought process that is.
8: Yes,
23: is
8: and Chip, he's just not an academic. He has watched sausage being made because he was an integral in the formulation of the 2018 Farm Bill. So
23: yes.
8: That gives him a little more cred on what he is proposing because he's been behind the scenes on some of this.
9: No doubt. We can do better. We can do better.
8: Yeah.
23: Yep. Okay. Shots fired again. President Trump called them love taps. I don't know if I'm going to call any of what's happening in the Strait of Hormuz or in the war with Iran a love tap, but there it is, Jim. What's the latest status?
8: Well, there's more fisticuffs between the two countries, and that shouldn't surprise people watching this over what now 3 months. I think we're into the third month.
23: Yeah.
8: It's just gonna fester and then settle down, and it's just Iran's what they've always done for 47 years. They string you along.
23: Yeah.
9: President's looking for an off ramp.
8: Yes,
9: really, really hard here. He's also up against the War Measures Act and this 60-day issue that's related to the ceasefire. And is it still a ceasefire? Is this this whole humanitarian project that started on Monday? That was a new operation that was tied to not have to do with the War Measures Act. Looking for an off ramp and realizing that the exit here is much more difficult than the entry. And it's going to be really politically difficult for him if whatever the deal, the agreement is, if it looks similar to the Obama-Iran deal, and there's just a delay on them being able to have nuclear capabilities, it's going to be tough for them in the midterms.
23: Yeah. Yeah. It's put Secretary Rubio in front of the public much more here recently. He's on TV all the time now, Jim, defending the administration's position.
8: Yeah, and it's not over yet. You've got the War Hawks. Rubio's one of them on this one. And most people say that in the final result, Trump will not have a bad agreement. He just won't sign it.
23: Right.
8: And as far as the War Acts, that's probably unconstitutional. So I really don't think that they're all that worried about it, to tell you the truth.
23: Haney, does it surprise you that crude oil has just kind of... I mean, it's still at $95, the front month WTI, but it's at least kind of stabilizing in this area right now.
9: Yeah, I think people are a little. I think there's a little bit of surprise out there that it has retreated here. It's looking for trying to take some of that risk premium off and trade a little bit lower. It doesn't mean we're out of the woods here yet. And this, you know, for farmers that are trying to deal with things like diesel fuel prices, it, you know, we know that these things, even if that price of oil does come down, which would be a relief, if there was a deal, which would be fantastic, we know that diesel prices probably aren't going to move down as fast as we would like, because we've seen the same thing with some of the sticky other input prices that we've been dealing with for the last 18 months. We're fast on the way up. We are really slow on the way down.
23: Yeah. Yep, no doubt about it. In the meantime, you've got the U.S. dollar index trading at about 98. That's off the highs that we posted back at the end of March, just above par at 100. So the U.S. dollar has pulled back from the highs. Crude oil has pulled back from the highs. The S&P and the NASDAQ trading at new all-time highs this morning. The Dow, it's near unchanged here today. And we had a good jobs report for April, Jim.
8: Yeah, really way good. Over the job expectations for the second consecutive month. Yeah, the overall, the financial markets are hoping for, they think it's peace at hand, to tell you the truth. That's how they're that's how they're trading. So we're going to see if they're too optimistic.
23: It does seem that is how it is trading. Okay, we're off and running here on the Free For All with Jim Wiesmeyer, Wiesmeyer's Perspectives Podcast. Sean Haney, Real Agriculture, Real Ag Radio. Now, when we come back, E15, guys, we've got to go to E15 and preview what's going to happen there. And as long as we're doing some previews, let's also talk about the WASDE that's coming up next week. The first official look at the 2026-27 marketing year.
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2: Joining us now, ProFarmer economist Lane Acree. Lane, tell us what's going on in the grains here this morning.
3: Now, we're favoring the upside in beans, and I think that's the market that a lot of eyes are going to be on here this morning. But we got July beans up 7 cents, just shy of that psychological $12 mark, which also happens to mark the intraday high. A close above that mark would be a really positive sign, but unfortunately, we're not garnering much bullish momentum in the grains. July corn is down 0.25% at 4.67 1/4. The July SRW wheat contract is up 1.5 cents at 6.13 in the orders. July HRW wheat up 4 cents at 6.71 1/4. Despite crude kind of stabilizing here in the mid $90, we saw really strong demand under $90, not being able to get much strength in the grains. I think that the peace prospects in the Middle East continuing to weigh on that market, but we are seeing some stabilization, and that is a positive sign. Both wheat and corn are near some pretty key technical support levels.
2: Exactly. Okay. Despite some reports of the potential for records in the cash cattle trade, we've got some pressure on futures here at the end of the week. What's going on there?
3: Yeah, no kidding. We've got reports of bids at 260, and right now we've got June futures below 250, just below 250. Some of those deferred contracts are seeing a little bit more pressure. The August contract down 135 at 244.55. Feeders under some pressure as well. Just have to think that continue to concern around this Department of Justice probe into the meatpacking industry. Meanwhile, we've got hogs up 1/4 in that June contract at 99.625, basically just bouncing off of those recent lows. There seems to be strong technical support under the market, but until that cash market can turn around, we're probably going to be continuing to leak lower.
2: Excellent. Thank you, Lane. That is Lane Acree, ProFarmer economist. Mark.
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2: There we go, getting into Wiesmeyer's playlist again.
9: Chip, when Jim and I went out for dinner a couple weeks ago, he pulled away in his beautiful vehicle, his Hyundai hybrid. And that's exactly what was playing. He had it pumping on the speakers.
2: It was thumping the bass. Oh, I love it. No surprise.
10: That's an oldie but goodie. Surprise. That's an oldie but goodie.
2: All right. Welcome back. It's the free-for-all here on AgriTalk. Jim Wiesmeyer, Sean Haney. E15, Jim. Is there a vote? Is there not a vote? What's the status?
10: I've been saying in my speeches now, GT supposedly said by May 13th, you always bet against a specific date, especially if it's the House. Here's the thing, Chip. Most of the reporting said, the farm bill, now that it's passed the House, is on to the Senate. That wasn't true. You had to enroll it. There'll have to be some additional things done with it. Even on the E15 vote in the House, we have to have a House Rules Committee. They're going to have to meet again to have a rule for that. And the bottom line on E15, I think the votes are there, to tell you the truth. I think there's enough bipartisan support. But we have to see the final language, and they still haven't released it because I don't think they're done yet. But it should be a little more flexible than what we saw

0: during the Farm Bill debate. And if it is, I think that it'll be enough for the small to medium size refiners. But that's what we need, Chip.
1: Okay. Okay. What's your call? Is it going to happen next week?
0: I would always bet against. I hope it does, but I wouldn't hold my breath because I just know the House. I just that's them.
1: But if the vote does happen, you do think that it has the votes to pass?
0: I think it does.
1: Okay.
0: Yeah. Because if they hold a vote, that means the whip on it, that means the House leadership thinks that it'll pass because they don't want another embarrassment on this issue, Chip. So
1: no,
0: if they actually hold the vote, they'll have it. Unless they want to say, okay, let's see where the chips are, you know, and it'll deep six it. But I really think the votes are there. Now, there's a whole other side is whether or not it's been oversold, because I still think we have a couple years of implementation, because this is a chicken and egg. Most of the service, of the 145,000 service stations, only about 4,600 carry E15 right now, and primarily in the upper Midwest, Iowa, Minnesota, et cetera. That doesn't mean that it's a bad thing to do. It just means all those other service stations want confidence that this thing is going to be codified so they can do the investment in the pumps and the wells, et cetera.
1: Right.
0: But that's going to take time.
1: Yeah.
2: Yeah.
1: Yeah.
2: I'm worried we have expended too much political capital on this one relative to the outcome, but it's still important. Chip, do you think that the fact that corn exports have been so strong, in only until recently we've seen a bit of a lift in the corn market, is that relieving some of the pressure for some people to like really move this forward, or are those totally disconnected?
1: I think that there's, from a market's perspective, the corn exports are certainly taking some of the pressure off of the domestic side. And corn grind for ethanol production has been excellent. It's been excellent. Now, it's slowed down here over the past, three or four weeks, as there's some maintenance that is happening and so on. But we're still at least year-ago levels on our ethanol production on a daily basis. So we're running at a really solid pace. But I get exactly what you're saying. You know, hey, we've got our exports that are making up the difference for us now. But I've never seen an effort, you know, like what we're seeing to get this E15 done. And Haney, I mean, if they don't get it done with the amount of effort that they put into it, then that is a real concern for us going forward. And I'm not going to make every federal issue like nationwide year-round permanent availability of E15 a localized issue, but here in the state of Iowa, it is a local issue because Feenstra is running for governor. We got the primary coming up. If Feenstra doesn't get this done before even the primary, he's going to have a problem.
0: Yeah. And I want to stress, this is not a mandate, Chip. This is just
1: exactly
0: an offer. Yeah, and a lot of people confuse that. They think it's a mandate.
1: No, Jim, but they don't confuse it. Yeah. They don't confuse it. They call it a mandate on purpose to confuse the consumers.
0: Well, that's sad. That's sad. But again, to Sean's point, don't lose your sight, and I don't think the corn growers are. We need domestic utilization in the years ahead, coupled with, which could be relatively static, exports, you know, depending on what's going on. So we need the domestic utilization to kick in with the RFS, E15, sustainable aviation fuel, the 45Z program. Then we have a more confidence in the demand for the years ahead.
1: Right, right. Speaking of domestic consumption and domestic issues, had a great conversation with Devin Mogler, the CEO and president of the National Oilseed Processors Association this week. Man, I enjoyed that. He really laid out the issues. They explained why NOPA is taking a more of an advocacy role and not just a reporting role, but they're at the table on the nutrition issues with MAHA because of seed oils. They're at the table on the biofuels issues. So it was an interesting conversation in how NOPA has taken on a different role in the industry. 20 members of the National Association, or National Oilseed Processors Association, and they account for like, what is it, 98.5% of the soybeans crushed in this country. It's pretty amazing.
2: And those members have been investing heavily in the expansion of domestic crush capacity, which is very Absolutely. Much tied, of course, to renewable diesel. So it's good to see the investment. We need that continued investment from those members.
0: Chip, a relatively silent issue that keeps on coming up in my emails and talks with some in the industry is because it's taken so long and will continue to take longer, probably summer to fall, if then, for the 45Z details from USDA and Energy and Treasury. Why don't they go back to the transition program? Remember the 40A program in which the dollar payment? I keep on getting questions about that. I think there are hurdles to that, but that's probably something that the industry should have pushed more heavily on. I think they could have got it.
1: Okay. All right. Mm-hmm. Well, I'll ask around on that. It sounds good. Jim, talk to me about the announcement, the big news from Secretary Rollins earlier this week about the investigation into the cattle industry. What are you picking up from the industry?
0: Well, as Bart Fisher said in Texas, it's easy to investigate, it's hard to prove. And I think I want to see their proof. As far as going the next step. And to say that four companies, 85% of the meatpacking business, that's been the truth for decades. So if there is proof, show it, and then you can go from there. But they have to start showing proof. But it's hard to get it, Chip. It's hard to get it.
2: I am a little bit confused because a big part of America First is about attracting investment into the United States. Now that's from, reshoring. So that could be Americans bringing businesses back home. That's also attracting foreign capital as well. And the jump this week the secretary made saying, in this investigation of the four packers, two of them being foreign-owned, and she said, those foreign-owned packers are a threat to America, is a massive leap. And I'm really confused on what the end game here, if that's the mantra and that's the thought, we don't want them to be here? Like, what actually are we chasing here? Like, I'm really kind of confused because those two things don't necessarily drive. And listen, there's lots of reasons to be critical of the Packers. I wonder if we should apply some of the same narrative or same concern about the profits that oil companies have made since the beginning of the Iran war. You want to talk about profiting? Wow. There's going to be some very good quarterly numbers.
1: What about doubling and quadrupling profits for the fertilizer companies, Haney, since the start of the war?
2: Another one.
1: And the investigations are happening all over the place into those as well. And one of the things, I said it in the last segment, one of the things that impressed me so much about Fisher's presentation on farm policy and the job that Jim did on writing it up was that there's so much forward thinking in it. There's not a lot of forward thinking happening yet on these antitrust investigation issues because it's everything is about looking back and pointing figures and saying, this is why they ended up in the situation that they've ended up in and losing as much money as they are in the beef industry right now. So we need to look forward. I had a conversation with Justin Tupper, U.S. Cattlemen's Association, yesterday morning, and he says, listen, I'm not going to defend the Packers, and he said, either am I, but in the end, we need them. We have all got to be able to work together on this and to put product out there in front of the producers, in front of consumers. All right, we're going to put a wrap on this week's free-for-all next here on AgriTalk.
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13: 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What more do you need to know?
1: Welcome back to AgriTalk. Okay, we've got to go speed round in this final segment of the free-for-all with Jim Wiesmeyer. Wiesmeyer's Perspectives podcast and Sean Haney, Real Agriculture, Real Ag Radio. Jim, what was the court ruling this morning on Trump's tariffs?
0: Well, that was yesterday, but I think it was more selective than what many are reporting, Chip, but it did say that they blocked the 10% tariffs. So it was the three-judge panel at the Court of International Trade. So they ruled 2-1 that the administration, they lacked authority. But it was a narrow interpretation. It doesn't go, it wasn't a universal injunction that would have blocked all applications of the tariffs. Bottom line, Chip, they're going to go to these 301 investigations anyway. They're already moving to that. So while this is a negative in publicity, and I think hurts a little bit when he meets with Xi Jinping, I think they're ready to go with a alternative. I don't know whether even they'll even appeal it to the Court of Appeals or eventually the Supreme Court, but they have another tool, Section 301. So I think this is a short-term pain, long-term no pain.
1: Yeah, okay, yeah, Trump was pretty just upfront about it. He says, okay, they've decided that against that, well, we've got other choices. We'll just keep moving.
0: And they do.
1: Exactly. Trump-Xi meeting. You guys, Pillsbury, Michael Pillsbury was on Fox yesterday, of course, leading into this, and he was still not willing to go past 50-50 that the meeting's going to actually happen.
2: Really?
0: Yeah.
2: Oh, really? Wow. Wow.
1: I'm two-thirds the way there, thinking that it's going to happen.
0: Yes, because if it's canceled this late, that is a very negative signal it would be. Both countries want it. Xi wants it, and Trump wants it, and I think agriculture wants it, because out of all the topics for deliverables, it will be, and I think you heard it in your good interview with Moran this week, agriculture will be part of the deliverables with purchase agreements, etc., and the Boeing, the airplane, will have a kick out of this, and they can agree on that, but we need for them to meet. And Hassett, the CEA, Kevin Hassett, this morning said that issue does not affect our leverage with China. So, yeah, I think that it will go on. You've got 100 people on both sides that have been getting ready for this, and they're ready to go Thursday, Friday next week.
2: Well, Jim, from your reports this week, how far does the administration go with positioning around Taiwan in trade for greater ag commodity exports? There's going to need to be, now we don't know the language and if that's the direction they're going, but like there's going to have to be some explaining and PR around that, because that there's going to be some pushback on that, I think, from the general public.
0: Yeah, I think China just wants stability in our announcement. If they just get that, I think China will be okay, myself.
1: Yeah, and Senator Moran, I mean, he came right out and he said, listen, one of the notes that he made was that Taiwan policy is a red line. Cross that line, it's going to, it'll throw everything out of whack.
0: I agree.
1: So,
2: if they went too far, they're like, what do you mean by, okay. Yeah,
1: basically, Haney, and Jim, check me on this, but basically, if there's any change from the current status of U.S.-Taiwanese relations, that's crossing the red line in China's view.
0: It is, absolutely.
1: Yeah.
0: Absolutely. Rubio's comments, because I think he's the whisperer to Trump on this issue, Marco Rubio.
2: I think some of the concern is that they become more accommodating on China's position around Taiwan in trade for egg commodity export increases is what I think the concern is.
1: Yeah. Okay. Another comment. And it was so cool of Senator Moran to make himself available to us for that conversation. He was in Beijing as we were talking. He just come out of a day full of trade meetings. And he was very clear to say, listen, this is not just about soybeans. This is about sorghum. This is about beef. This is about all the other commodities, ag commodities. There's a long list that could be happy about the results of these talks. I don't even want to say he was cautiously optimistic in the conversation, guys. He seemed optimistic.
0: Well, USTR, Jamison Greer, has said agriculture is going to be happy, and I hope they follow through on that. And I would add, I talked to some cotton industry lobbyists in Texas, Chip, and they have been meeting with Greer. And if you just have cotton mentioned, you're going to have a continuation of the recent rally. You could get into that 90-cent area. So I'm kind of personally hoping that, cotton is one of the ones mentioned as possible purchase agreements.
2: Yeah.
1: Yeah, Dease cotton's up into that 85-cent range this morning. Soybean gains from the bottom of the hour to now are now looking at double digits gains in soybeans. Corn has worked to a penny and a half to 2 cents higher. Wheat is 3 to 5 cents higher now. So we're starting to make a move in the right direction there. And we've got the wheat tours next week, Jim.
0: Wheat tours, and we're going to see. I think the story in wheat this year probably, Chip, will be abandoned acres.
1: Yeah.
0: Eventually.
1: Yeah.
0: Yeah. Yeah.
1: Well, and yield. And yield.
0: And the growing drought. Yeah, impact of the yield. Yeah. We're going to have the first survey.
1: Did you see the Oklahoma Wheat Commission results?
0: Yeah. Yeah.
1: Half a crop. Half a crop in Oklahoma, and that's about it. That is about it. Guys, I'm not here. Knocking on wood. The Cubs have not lost a game at Wrigley in a month. In a month. 15 wins in a row at Wrigley. Woo! Man, we go on the road. We got Atlanta. Well, Texas first. We got Texas and then Atlanta. But it's baseball season, boys. Here we go. Have a great weekend, fellas.
2: Cheers, everybody.
1: All right, Jim Wiesmeyer. Wiesmeyer's Perspectives Podcast, Sean Andy, Real Agriculture, Real Ag Radio. 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
18: Wayne State College, Century Lumber of Norfolk, and Ferncrest Elkhorn River would like to say congratulations. 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
16: Democrats' midterm hopes. I'm Carmen Roberts, Fox News. The Virginia Supreme Court strikes down the congressional redistricting map voters approved last month. It's a major setback for Democrats' attempt to counter a Republican reshuffling of voting maps in other states ahead of November's midterm elections.
20: The court today said Virginia Democrats rushed the process, ignored rules for constitutional amendments. We heard from President Trump, who posted on Truth Social, that this was a huge win for the Republican Party in America. We heard from the Democratic Attorney General of Virginia, who said that his team was reviewing the decision, but we don't know if this is something that would make its way up to the Supreme Court.
16: Fox's Mark Meredith. Virginia Democrats had hoped to flip four Republican-held U.S. House seats to blue. The U.S. expects Iran to respond today to a peace proposal as fighting flares in the Gulf.
21: We're expecting a response from them. We'll see what the response entails.
16: Secretary of State Marco Rubio talking to reporters in Rome.
21: The hope is it's something that it can put us into a serious process of negotiation. Obviously, we've seen the reporting overnight that Iran has established or trying to establish some agency that's going to control traffic in the straits. That would be very problematic. That would actually be unacceptable.
16: Rubio urged European allies today to move beyond rhetoric and take concrete action against Iran, even as he sought to repair strained ties with the Vatican during the two-day visit following tensions over the war. And Spanish authorities are preparing to receive the Hanta virus-stricken cruise ship headed for the Canary Islands. Health officials plan to carefully evacuate the more than 140 passengers and crew when the MV Hondias arrives this weekend. The U.S. and U.K. are arranging flights to repatriate their citizens. At least three passengers have died. Several others are sick, but none of the remaining passengers or crew is currently symptomatic. America's listening to Fox News.
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26: Soybeans and corn are higher, cattle are lower, hogs are mixed. I'm John Perkins with a Brownfield Market Update. Speed wins. That's why Steins focused on delivering higher yielding genetics faster than the competition and why they released more new Enlist E3 lines than any other company. Soybeans and corn are higher on technical momentum and a higher moving soybean oil, and higher moving crude oil, rather. July beans are up 16 and a quarter at 1208 and a half. August is 16 and a half higher at 1203 and a quarter. July corn's up 4.5 at 472. September's 4.25 higher at 478.5. Cattle are down with feeders leading the way lower on the higher moving corn. June live's down 95 at 249.10. August is 170 lower at 244.20. August feeders are down 417 at 362. And hogs are mixed, mostly lower on spread trade and questions about sustained demand. June 67 lower at 98.70. July's up 17 at 103.12. Brownfield.
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8: 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Good afternoon, Northeast Nebraska. This is the Noon Report live from the Farmers Pride Studios, downtown River Point in Norfolk. Pack of Maine, coming up, we have your news headlines brought to you by Faith Health here in Norfolk. Following news, we'll take a look at Brownfield's Midday Livestock Report and the commodity updates. I'll be back with a look at our sports update. This is the Fox Business Report Extension Educator. And as always, we end our day with the funeral announcements. It's all straight ahead. Skywatch weather's coming up in 60 seconds.
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7: Now, WJAG Skywatch weather from the Weather Eye Weather Center.
8: Got up to 70 degrees yesterday. That's about 4:35 in the afternoon. 35 is our low, about 12:20 in the morning. No precip or below normal by about 2.4 inches. Now, we're going to stay dry for a while. Maybe could have some small chances coming through. Maybe mid next week, maybe if we're lucky, but we're going to stay dry for a while. Extended forecast coming up in just a moment. Normal high for today is 69, record of 100, set back in 1934. 45 is a normal low, record of 27, set back in 1943. Sunset this evening will be at 8:36, sunrise tomorrow morning at 6:16, with sunset tomorrow evening scheduled for 8:37. Today, heading for a high of 76. Under partly cloudy skies, winds out of the west as well, 8 to 15 miles an hour. 44 for your overnight low tonight with winds still out of the northwest. Tomorrow, a little bit cooler, a little more cloudy, and 74 for your daytime high, 40 for your overnight low Saturday night. Even cooler on Sunday, looking at a high of about 69 degrees as the winds still come out of that northwest, about 5 to 10 miles an hour. 41 for your overnight low Sunday night. Then we really warm up for Monday, looking at a high of about 83 as the wind shift to the southeast. Maybe a small chance of rain showers Monday night could cool us off a little bit, but we'll hang out in the upper 70s to around 80 for the first parts of next week as well before trying to hit mid-80s later in the week. 79 Tuesday, 81 Wednesday, 85 Thursday. Taking a look around the Cornhusker State this hour, cool spot, that's out in Kimball at 61, while here in Norfolk, we have the warm spot at 75 degrees. Also around the area, it's 72s in Fremont, O'Neill, Wayne, and Albion. 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
19: The Fourth Pillar, Election Watch 2026.
10: Later this year, Cumming County will have a new sheriff for the first time in more than 35 years. According to the Norfolk Daily News, Sheriff Brad Boyum, who was sworn into office in 1991 after winning his first election 2 months earlier, plans to retire at the end of July, at which point the Cumming County Board of Supervisors will appoint a sheriff to complete the remainder of his term, which expires at the end of the year. One potential replacement for Boyum this summer could be the current number two in command at the sheriff's office, Chief Deputy Timothy Schultz. Schultz is the lone candidate to file for Cumming County Sheriff and will be elected to a four-year term unless a write-in candidate earns more votes in either the May primary or November general election.
11: Nebraska Attorney General Mike Hilgers filed an amicus brief on behalf of 23 states asking the Supreme Court to leave in place a lower court stay of a federal regulation that removed the long-standing in-person dispensing requirement for the chemical abortion drug mifepristone. The stayed rule issued in 2023 by the FDA has a practical effect of allowing non-Nebraska doctors to prescribe mifepristone to patients and to ship the drugs across state lines to women in Nebraska in direct contravention of Nebraska law. Nebraska's brief was filed in support of Louisiana, which is suing the FDA, arguing that the rule removing the in-person dispensing requirement was not based on sound science and is thus procedurally flawed.
10: The Democratic frontrunner for Nebraska governor is outpacing all other Democrats, but the Republican incumbent still holds a significant financial edge. Former State Senator Lynn Walz of Fremont, a Democrat, reported raising about $172,000 in the latest round of reports covering April 1st through the 27th, more than double that of incumbent Jim Pillen, who is seeking re-election. Pillen, a Republican, reported raising nearly $77,000 last month. He spent about $22,000 during the period, compared to Walz's $68,000. Another Democrat from Fremont, Larry Marvin, has filed no campaign finance report for his gubernatorial bid. The threshold before needing to form a campaign finance committee with the Nebraska Accountability and Disclosure Commission is $5,000 raised, received, or spent in a given year.
11: Nebraska Governor Jim Pillen spotlighted two bills passed this session that he said reinforced that Nebraska is open for business. LB 847, introduced by Senator Kathleen Kauth, is an omnibus bill that, among other things, tasks the Department of Labor with tracking and growing apprenticeship opportunities. And LB 1165, the Grow the Good Life Act, sponsored on the governor's behalf by Senator Brad Von Gillern, incentivizes the retention and growth of businesses which have engaged with mergers. Both bills were ceremonially signed yesterday in Omaha.
10: After years of advocacy, the House of Representatives is scheduled to hold a vote to permanently authorize the year-round sale of E15 on Wednesday. Brian Glenn, Director of Government Affairs at the American Farm Bureau Federation, said House Bill 1346 would make several long-awaited changes.
12: This bill authorizes the sale of E15 year-round and makes reforms to small refinery exemptions to help ensure only true small oil refineries can receive relief from blending obligated volumes of renewable fuel under the renewable fuel standard.
10: Glenn said the fix is necessary because of outdated language in the Clean Air Act, which only allows for year-round sale of E10 ethanol. But he said science has proven that E15 is just as safe.
11: Nebraska researchers have developed a vaccine for the H5N1 virus, better known as bird flu, that could one day be used to protect both humans and the nation's food supply. The U.S. Department of Agriculture said H5N1 has affected more than 206 million birds across the U.S. since February 2022. 2 years ago, the virus infected dairy cattle for the first time. The change prompted Professor of Biological Sciences at the University of Nebraska-Lincoln, Eric Weaver, to test a complex vaccine that can prevent virus transmission across species. It consists of two injections that build overall immunity and strengthen the respiratory system, the first entry point for the virus.
13: And we designed a bird flu vaccine we found to be quite good at protecting against the transmission of viruses across nearly 30 years of evolution.
11: Weaver said that while early results in animal testing are positive, he cautioned that any potential use in humans is years away.
10: The city of Norfolk will continue water flushing. Areas to be flushed during the week of May 10th to the 14th are as follows. All areas from 7th Street East to 1st Street, south of Maple Avenue to Jackson Avenue, from North 13th Street and Maple Avenue, north to Eisenhower, and east to 1st Street. Flushing will be conducted during the evening and overnight hours, beginning at 8:30 p.m. and concluding at 6:30 a.m. the following day. Flushing will begin Sunday evening and conclude Thursday morning.
11: There will be a new focus on community when the Norfolk Area Big Give begins later this month. The Philanthropy Council of Northeast Nebraska, a coalition of more than 30 local nonprofit organizations, invites the community to a kickoff event Thursday, coinciding with the opening day of the annual giving celebration. The community kickoff will be held from 4:30 to 6:30 at the Cove at the Midtown Events Center. This year's Norfolk Area Big Give runs through Tuesday, May 19th. For more information on how you can participate, go to sharenorfolk.org. And that's news from the WJAG and Norfolk Daily News newsroom, brought to you by Faith Health. I'm Paul Hughes.
10: And I'm Bill Seifert. Still ahead, we have the Brownfield Livestock and Commodity Updates and the WJAG Sports Update. But first, Skywatch Weather.
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14: Mainly sunny skies today with daytime highs approaching 77. Westerly winds 8 to 15 miles per hour. Lows level off around 44. Tonight, clear skies. Tomorrow, high temperatures reach up to 74. I'm meteorologist Jennifer Wojcicki for News Talk WJAG AM 780 and 105.9 FM. Currently, it's 73 degrees.
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16: A quiet Friday for direct cash cattle and cash hog business. Hello, I'm Megan Grebner with your Brownfield Livestock Market Report. Direct cash cattle trade activity is quiet following that solid day of business Thursday. The loan bid to resurface is in Nebraska at $405 dressed. Deals this week have been at mostly $402 dressed, $3 higher than much of the previous week's weighted average basis. Live deals in the South were at mostly $256 to $257, about $2 to $3 higher than the prior week's weighted averages. There were also a few deals in Kansas reported at $258 live. Box beef was sharply higher and higher at midday with solid demand for solid offerings. Choice up $2.08 at $389.02. Select was 75 cents higher at $385.17. At the Valentine Livestock Auction in Nebraska, a higher undertone was noted on all weights. The USDA says demand was very good with several buyers in-house and online. Most cattle sold in light flesh. There were also several consignments due to the loss of pasture grass and lingering drought concerns. Medium and large one feeder steer, 607 to 645 pounds, brought $474 to $497. Feeder steer, 711 to 743 pounds, brought $421 to $449. Medium and large one feeder heifer, 659 to 694 pounds, brought $410 to $457.50. Cash hog prices at the major directs were not reported at midday due to confidentiality. There were just a handful of negotiated purchases. It's been a very inconsistent week of business. Processors have been moving needed numbers at their pace, which has been generally lower, and runs have been smaller. There have been some bright spots when it comes to global demand for U.S. pork, but there are still long-term lingering concerns. Domestic demand could see a boost with the return of summer grilling season, as pork remains a competitively priced protein in the retail space. The five-day rolling average for barrels and gilts at the National Daily Direct is $95.11. Butcher hog prices at the Midwest cash markets are steady at $66 in Dorchester, Wisconsin. And pork values were sharply higher at midday, up $2.11 at $97.71. Loins, ribs, bellies, butts, and hams were all solidly higher. I'm Megan Grebner, Brownfield Ag News.
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26: Soybeans and corn are higher, cattle are lower, hogs are mixed. I'm John Perkins with a Brownfield Market Update. Speed wins. That's why Stein is focused on delivering higher yielding genetics faster than the competition, and why they release more new Enlist E3 lines than any other company. Stein has yield. Soybeans are higher today, seeing a bounce, optimistic about the upcoming trade talks with China. Stateside, planting weather is expected to improve in the coming week, maybe getting a little bit less wet and cool. July beans are 16 higher at 12.08 and a quarter. August is up 16 and a quarter at 12.03. July soybean meal's $1.80 higher at $3.2070, and July soybean oil's up 40 points at $74.55. Corn's higher, monitoring U.S. planting conditions with more near-term rain delays ahead of a generally warmer, drier pattern. Corn's watching the harvest in Argentina and second crop development weather in Brazil. July's up 4.75 at 472 and a quarter, and September corn's 4.5 higher at 478 and three quarters. And wheat's higher. 70% of U.S. winter wheat growing areas are in some stage of drought, most of that impacting the hard red winter crop. Dry weather's also a concern for spring wheat areas in parts of the northern plains. July Chicago's up 7 at 619 and a quarter. July Kansas City's 8 and a quarter higher at 675 and a half. July Minneapolis is up 3 and three quarters at 677 and a half. Live and feeder cattle are lower on technical selling and the gains in corn. Direct cattle markets are quiet after yesterday's light to moderate activity, but there are some bids in the north. June live's down 70 at 249.35. August is 122 lower at 244.67. August feeders are down 307 at 363.10. September's 327 lower at 361.37. And hogs are mixed, mostly lower on spread trade and sustained pork demand questions. Pork was up at midday, but it's been inconsistent. June's 52 lower at 98.85. July's 52 higher at 103.47. John Perkins, Brownfield.
10: That's the Brownfield Commodity Update, brought to you by Wetzel and Truex Jewelers. Pat Cavay has the WJAG Sports Update next.
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8: 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Upward, onward, Northeast. After having a first-round bye, Nebraska softball hit the diamond against Michigan yesterday to open Big Ten tournament play. Emerson Cope collected two hits on three plate appearances, while Jordy Fromm struck out a nine in a complete game effort as the Huskers doubled up the Wolverines 4-2. They'll return to the diamond today for a 4 o'clock semifinal contest against Indiana. Wayne State softball also opened their conference tournament yesterday when they battled Concordia St. Paul. Maddie Scobie was a perfect 3-for-3 at the plate and drove in all three runs as the Wildcats came out with a 3-2 win. They'll now take on St. Cloud State in semifinal action today at 2:30. Staying with Wayne State, the baseball team looked to avoid elimination when they faced off with Minnesota Crookston yesterday. Max Hurd collected three hits and four plate appearances, but the Wildcats ultimately fell 4-2, ending their season with a 29-23 record. Northeast baseball is also in action yesterday as they opened the ICCAC tournament. The Hawks started the day with a 12-6 loss to Des Moines Area Community College before surviving elimination with a 12-7 win over Ellsworth. Norfolk baseball hit the home diamond yesterday as they faced off with Bellevue East in district play. Brayden Cougar led all Panther players with two hits on the afternoon, but Norfolk was unable to overcome a slow start and defensive miscues and a 4-2 loss to the Chieftains, ending their year with an 8-14 record. While the season ended sooner than they wanted to, head coach Sean Weatherberg stated afterwards, "There's a lot these boys can take from this season as they head into Legion Ball starting about 2 weeks from now."
6: They showed up every single day ready to compete. We saw that
0: that today. We dug ourselves into a little hole, but they never gave up. They competed well and got back into the game, and that's going to carry them a long way if they can compete every day like that.
6: The Norfolk boys golf team hit the course in Kearney yesterday for the Heartland Athletic Conference Championships, finishing 7th with a team score of 345. Tyler Gallion led all Panther golfers with a 15th place finish and a score of 78. The Norfolk Catholic track teams hit the lanes in town for their home invite yesterday, with both teams capturing runner-up finishes with 82 and 107 points respectively. First place individual finishers for the boys were Andrew Castle in the 800, Teddy Hake in the mile, Danny Collars in pole vault, Leighton Burbach in shot put.

0: And Nebraska baseball welcomes Iowa at 6 o'clock. That's a look at sports. I'm Pat Cavay.
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6: I'm Taylor Riggs, and this is the Fox Business Report.
7: The major averages are trying to hold on to gains in afternoon trading, with tech leading the charge as investors digested a surprisingly strong April jobs report while weighing escalating tensions in the Middle East. 115,000 new jobs were added last month despite an economic shock from the Iranian conflict, and the unemployment rate held steady at 4.3%. The Nasdaq and S&P 500 are on track for record closes, and the Nasdaq has surpassed the 26,000 level for the first time. The Magnificent Seven Big Cap Tech stocks are mostly higher, led by Tesla and Apple. Shares of Lyft are up over 2%. The ride-hailing company's first quarter earnings report was mixed and beat expectations on both revenue and gross bookings, but both earnings and total rides came in a bit short. That's your Fox Business Report. I'm Hillary Barsky, invested in you.
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3: We're using trees, we're using shrubs, we're using perennial herbs. You can also use annual vegetables. In most ecosystems, annual vegetables are a small proportion of the area, but we're really trying to push toward a perennial ecosystem. We call them perennial polycultures of multipurpose plants.
2: Planning a forest garden takes into account the architecture, how species relate to each other, the process of self-renewing fertility, and the process of succession. However, the design of the garden is totally up to you and your goals.
3: Mostly, we're going for widely spaced fruit trees with shrubs in between, pathways kind of meandering through. The forest gardens that I've seen that people are designing are not in linear rows or squares. They're more free-form, more naturalistic environments with trees and shrubs mixed together with herbaceous perennials thrown around underneath. So they're fairly rich environments with high species diversity.
2: Jackie says planting too closely together is the most frequent mistake that forest gardeners make. The hardest part is allowing yourself to do less by letting the system take care of itself, as well as knowing when to intervene and how. Learn more about forest gardening at livingthecountrylife.com. I'll see you in the country.
0: Living the Country Life, ideas and inspiration for your place in the country. 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
4: Nebraska Extension Almanac.
5: Farmers and ranchers have always had a reputation for toughness and resiliency. Being able to survive environmental problems, volatile markets, and sticking through all kinds of tough circumstances has been the hallmarks of the ag industry. So asking for help carries a bit of stigma that is difficult to talk about. Extension educator Glennis McClure wants to change that and help farmers understand that everyone has stress and there are healthy ways to deal with it.
6: Well, I think there has been a stigma in that, you know, I'm tough, I'm going to get through it, you know, I'm going to do it on my own kind of thing. And I think that we've started to break down some of those barriers, though, and because I just think back to a few years ago with the pandemic and how we saw a lot of different stresses during that time. And I think that we started to hear a lot more about resources and help available for folks that you know, that are really experiencing stress. But so, I think some of the messaging that Nebraska Extension has put out is that, you know, Nebraska really needs you and it is really important to reach out.
5: Glennis says the university and Extension offer resources to help farm families cope with stressful situations.
6: Recently, our Nebraska Extension has, brought up a disaster website, disaster education website, and there's mental health and well-being information on that website now. And, you know, you mentioned the Nebraska Rural Response Hotline. That is really a great resource here in Nebraska. In that, I like to always say that they do have vouchers for folks to seek some mental health counseling if needed. So, because I know if, like, finances are really kind of tough and we don't feel like we can afford to, you know, seek that help, they actually will provide some vouchers for folks to be able to visit with a mental health counselor. And we shouldn't be afraid to do that. Again, you know, it's really important to take care of ourselves, and that's one of the things. But also, they also have provided some financial assistance, and so that's a great resource, Nebraska Rural Response Hotline. So you can call them and, you know, sort of get on their schedule if that's something that sounds appealing. You know, we do mention some of our other partners that University Extension works with, and there's other universities that have put out a lot of great information, but AgriSafe has put out some information. There is some suicide prevention trainings, and being able to recognize when someone's up against, you know, maybe they've mentioned or thought about the suicide thing. And you mentioned that 988 number is really, really important, that if we ever know of anybody, or even ourselves, if we're thinking about that, you know, just talking with someone that's, you know, well prepared, that understands all of that, can help you through that. That 988 number is important. But I want to mention that AgriSafe has provided, there's a program called QPR. And so I mentioned that here in the article, and they've done some online trainings for folks. And then there are other trainings that are available in the communities. We have an extension educator that's trained, a trained facilitator in that. So you can just kind of watch for when some of those programs are available, and folks can learn more about how they can, you know, sort of help themselves, but also help others in their area and recognize some of those signs and symptoms of potential suicide.
5: Today's program was a portion of an interview taken from a recent FarmCast podcast offered by UNL Center for Ag Profitability. 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For more information on how your university is serving Nebraskans, go to extension.unl.edu.
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1: Mainly sunny skies today with daytime highs approaching 77. Westerly winds 8 to 15 miles per hour. Lows level off around 44. Tonight, clear skies. Tomorrow, high temperatures reach up to 74. I'm meteorologist Jennifer Wojcicki for News Talk WJAG AM 780 and 105.9 FM. Currently, it's 73 degrees.
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5: On this week's report, we're going to talk about May Renewable Fuels Month here in Nebraska. Here to talk a little bit about that, Peyton Shaneman. He is Director of Market Development with the Nebraska Corn Board. Well, first of all, like we said, let's recognize that May is Renewable Fuels Month here in Nebraska. And with what's going on in our economy, boy, oh boy, these biofuels sure are of value to the state's consumers, aren't they?
6: They definitely are. When you look at the rising gas prices that we're seeing across the state, biofuels offer a great opportunity for consumers to fill up at the pump and save some money. If you have a 2001 car or newer, you're able to fill up with E15 and save at least 10 to 15 cents when you fill up on that tank compared to your regular E10 87 blend that you're filling up with at the gas station.
5: Let's take a look at renewable fuels from the farmer perspective. And again, kind of reinforcing the fact that yes, biofuels do support the state's farmers, don't they, Peyton?
6: Yeah, we have a robust ethanol industry across the state of Nebraska, and we have consumers that are saving money at the pump just because we have a locally produced homegrown fuel here in Nebraska.
5: Our ethanol made in Nebraska does have a number of destinations, doesn't it?
6: It definitely does. You look at California, we ship a lot of our ethanol out to California, which is helping save consumers that fill up with E85 out there. And then we also have exports to other countries such as Canada. They are implementing higher fuel standards as well when it comes to E15 in their country. So we have a lot of great destinations, but it's also great here that we have programs in our state that utilize it too.
5: And let's talk a little bit about that too. Some of the work of the Nebraska Corn Board, Peyton, has focused on increasing access to some of these biofuels. Can you summarize some of those efforts?
6: Yeah, over the past year, we've supported over 15 stations implementing higher blends of ethanol, whether that's E15, E30, or E85. We've been pushing retailers to upgrade, especially with some of the laws that are coming into place with the E15 access standard. We want to make sure that we have grant funds available for these retailers. It's great to see that these retailers are investing in this infrastructure to help support our local farmers here in our state.
5: Peyton, just as we kind of wrap up here, again, recognizing May Renewable Fuels Month in Nebraska, are there any special events or activities that the Nebraska Corn Board is going to be a part of here during the month of May?
6: Yeah, with May 11th and May 18th, if you tune in to Pure Nebraska on 1011, we're going to have some Renewable Fuels Month segments highlighting biodiesel and ethanol here in our state of Nebraska. And then in May 19th, Governor Jim Pillen is going to declare May as Renewable Fuels Month. That proclamation will be going on that day.
5: Peyton, it's good to talk to you. Thank you so much for the highlights. Again, highlighting May Renewable Fuels Month here in Nebraska. Peyton Shaneman, Director of Market Development with the Nebraska Corn Board. That's this week's report. Chad Moyer reporting.
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7: Soybeans and corn are higher, cattle are lower, hogs are mixed. I'm John Perkins with a Brownfield Market Update. 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It's just a suggestion, but regardless, be ready to maximize your per acre profits with MX Series Corn by Stein. Stein has yield. Soybeans are up today on short covering and technical buying, seeing a bounce, optimistic about the upcoming trade talks with China. Those are expected to happen next week. It remains to be seen exactly what will be discussed, but ag trade, and specifically soybeans and maybe even sorghum, are expected to be a part of it. Stateside, planting weather is expected to improve in the coming week, getting a little bit less cool and a little bit less wet. July beans are up 16 at 1208 and a quarter. August is 16 and a half higher at 1203 and a quarter. July soybean meal's up $1.30 at 320.20, and July soybean oil's 30 points higher at 74.45. Corn's higher today on short covering and technical buying. They're monitoring U.S. planting conditions with more near-term rain delays ahead of a generally warmer, drier pattern in much of the Corn Belt. Corn's watching the harvest in Argentina and second crop development weather in Brazil. And across the grains and oil seeds, there's plenty of position squaring ahead of next week's USDA numbers, the supply and demand and production update. That's out on the 12th and will include the first official look at new crop projections for grains and oil seeds and other commodities as well. And then CONAB's updated outlook of Brazil's crop is set for the 14th. July corn's up 4.5 at 472. September's 4.25 higher at 478.5. And wheat's higher. 70% of U.S. winter wheat growing areas are in some stage of drought, mostly impacting hard red winter, and dry weather's a concern for spring wheat in parts of the northern plains. July Chicago's up 7 at 619.25. Supported by short covering, July cotton's up 140 at 84.40, and July rice is 12.5 higher at 1213.5. Live and feeder cattle are lower on technical selling and the gains in corn. That's putting pressure on feeders, and that's spilling over into the live pit. Box beef at midday's up. Direct cattle markets are quiet outside of a few bids being reported in the north. Yesterday's trade was light to moderate, mostly $3 higher than a week ago in the dress basis, and up 2 to 3 for live. June live's down 62 at 249.42, and August is 112 lower at 244.77. August feeders are down $1.85 at 364.32. September feeders are 217 lower at 362.47. And hogs are mixed, mostly lower, on spread trade and sustained pork demand questions. It is up at midday today, but has been all over the place lately. Cash business also largely inconsistent. Butcher hog markets are steady. The major direct markets are not reported due to confidentiality with a light negotiated run. June lean is down 52 at 98.85. July is up 52 at 103.47. Crude oil is above 95 a barrel. The Dow is firm. John Perkins, Brownfield.
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12: Well, okay, right soon now, here we go there now, what a wall on your phone. 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
13: 12:53, time for today's auction block. Three of them to look at today. Let's start with our May 13th equipment auction. On our refined search from around the area, we're going to begin in Humphrey with 2024 Industrious America 140R 8-way blade and box scraper for $2,900. Down in Fordyce, up in Fordyce, I should say, is a 2026 TNT building steel feed bunks for $945. You also have in O'Neill a 2022 vernier 605N Round Baler for $10,750. Out in Bassett is a 1983 John Deere 4450 two-wheel drive tractor with grapple loader for $20,350. Also from around the area, we are going to go out to, it looks like, O'Neill again for a 2019 Vermeer TM 1200 disc mower for $8,600. And we're going to end back in Humphrey with the 2016 GDGS 1930 self-propelled electric scissor lift for $2,599. To view all items on the May 13th equipment auction, head online to bigiron.com. Also want to take one more look at both our Kramer auctions. The first one is the Spring Antiques Furniture and Advertising Collectibles Auction. Lots will begin to close on Monday, the 13th at 3 o'clock. Actually, that's when the live portion of the auction will be. Took a look at the first two pages over the last 2 days, so we'll look at page 3 today, and we're going to start at $2. It's a vintage bar tap. You also have coming in at $4 vintage skeleton keys. There is, for $3, a primitive wooden commode, original finish, originally shipped to Crofton. There's no shipping with this item, though, on this bid. Again, that is $3. Coming in a little bit more at $17, it is a wooden pliers. There's a John Deere Model B Collector's Edition tractor from 1950. Yeah, that's $21. $43, it's an Olympia Beer ERTL International semi-tractor and trailer. Some of your more high-priced items include, at $85, it is a Briggs & Stratton Engines metal flange sign. Again, that's $85 for that item. You have 5 Walking Liberty silver half dollars of mixed dates, $27 a piece, or $135 for all 5. And at $120, it's a Pettit Marine Paint tin advertising sign for $120. We also have the Sickler Family Auction happening on May 10th at 6 o'clock. That's when lots will begin to close. It's an online-only auction. Some of the items on page 3 of this auction include a vintage Our Lady of Sorrows frame picture for $1. There's also 1934 World's Fair guidebooks and official pictures, also for $1. At $2, it is a group of vintage nails, unique styles, 2 inches long. Again, that's $2 for that item. A little bit more at $4, it's a hipster 2-track play tape player. $9 is a vintage hen on nest, 3.5 inches tall. You have a 1929 Nebraska Knox County license plates for $15. $27 is a Red Wing stoneware commemorative pitcher, 6.5 inches tall. Again, that is $27 for that item. And it looks like your high-priced item on page 3 comes in at $60. It is a Red Wing 3-gallon stoneware churn. To view either of the Kramer auctions that we just mentioned, head online to KramerAuctions.com. Your funeral announcements are coming up next.
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13: 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Services for Gail E. Borer, B-O-R-E-R, age 69 of Albion, will be at 10:30 on Monday at St. Michael's Catholic Church. Visitations from 4 to 6 on Sunday at the church. Services for Marilyn J. Lynn, L-Y-N-N, age 79 of Pierce, are pending with Stanachik Memorial Chapel. And services for Nancy J. Mandel, M-A-N-D-L, age 72 of Stanton, will be held at a later date.
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19: Iran's response may come within hours. I'm Carmen Roberts, Fox News. The U.S. expects Tehran to respond today to a proposed memorandum of understanding to end the war. And President Trump says the ceasefire is still on, calling yesterday's airstrikes love taps.
20: The three U.S. warships targeted by Iran Thursday face nonstop incoming fire from Iranian drones and missiles as they traversed 500 miles through the Persian Gulf and the Strait of Hormuz. We also now know that it was one F-18 Super Hornet that struck the two empty oil tankers trying to break the blockade. CENTCOM released video of the MT SeaStar 3 and MT Sevda being struck and now on fire in the Gulf of Oman. They were hit before they could reach Iranian ports.
19: Fox's Jennifer Griffin. President Trump says the ceasefire remains in effect. Meantime, the president has reportedly approved a plan to fire FDA Commissioner Marty Makary. The Wall Street Journal citing sources familiar with the matter who say the decision comes after Makary faced criticism over vaping, abortion, and drug policy. The move is not final and could change. Speaking at the White House Rose Garden a short time ago, President Trump told reporters his administration is cutting drug prices by making most favored nation deals with several major drug companies.
21: I think it's one of the best, biggest things that we've done. Drugs that were costing in London $10 for a pill would cost $130 for a pill in the United States. And now, if it's $10 or if it's $20, that's what we pay.
19: The president spoke after hosting a White House Mother's Day event to honor angel moms, mothers whose children were killed by undocumented immigrants, and Gold Star mothers who lost children in military service. America's listening to Fox News.
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0: From the WJAG Norfolk Daily News newsroom, I'm Bill Seifert. Nebraska Governor Jim Pillen spotlighted two bills passed this session that he said reinforced that Nebraska is open for business. LB 847, introduced by Senator Kathleen Kauth, is an omnibus bill that, among other things, tasks the Department of Labor with tracking and growing apprenticeship opportunities. And LB 1165, the Grow the Good Life Act, sponsored on the governor's behalf by Senator Brad Van Gillern, incentivizes the retention and growth of businesses which have engaged in mergers. Both bills were ceremoniously signed on Thursday in Omaha. After years of advocacy, the House of Representatives is scheduled to hold a vote to permanently authorize the year-round sale of E15 on Wednesday. Brian Glenn, Director of Government Affairs at the American Farm Bureau Federation, said House Bill 1356 would make several long-awaited changes.
1: This bill authorizes the sale of E15 year-round and makes reforms to small refinery exemptions to help ensure only true small oil refineries can receive relief from blending obligated volumes of renewable fuel under the renewable fuel standard.
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3: Highs around 77 this afternoon under mainly sunny skies. Winds out of the northwest, 10 to 15 miles per hour. Clear skies tonight, lows level off around 44. High of 74 tomorrow, partly cloudy. I'm meteorologist Jennifer Wojcicki for News Talk WJAG AM 780 and 105.9 FM. 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

0: Welcome to the Clay and Buck Show, Friday edition. Thanks for being here, everybody. I am back from our nation's capital. Had a nice time there, Independent Women's Forum Gala. Clay coming to us from the Clay Homestead in Tennessee, and a lot to discuss with all of you. Let me first tell you that there's a big win for Republicans we're about to dive into, which is great. Something else that we should be discussing too, Clay. We'll be having this as part of the ongoing discussion today and thereafter. So last night I'm at this event and I see FBI Director Cash Patel. He's actually sitting across the table from me, and I see the Deputy Director of National Intelligence, Secretary of War Hegseth was there. The Acting Attorney General was there. A lot of the folks. Got to chat with everyone. Mike Rowe. Man, that guy has a good voice, by the way. You know, game respects game. And that's a guy with a good voice for radio and podcasting and everything else. Also a super nice individual who's doing some really important stuff with his micro works. It was interesting because I had a feeling people were talking about some things. And, you know, there's like everyone's there to party. This is not a policy. This part of it, at least, not a policy forum. Everyone's there to just have a good time, have some champagne. Eat some steak, dance a little bit. Cash's girlfriend, Alexis, was providing the band, the musical accompaniment the evening once we got through with the main program. But there's a lot of people talking about something. And I'm like, what's going on, guys? You know, and they're like, oh, man. And I'm thinking in my head, Clay, Iran is what there's got to be something that's going to happen. Maybe there's a deal, or maybe there are strikes or whatever. But, like, I wouldn't be hearing the murmuring from the top national security officials of our government if anything bad was about to, or if anything, I should say, you know, military was going to happen in Iran. What's going on, guys? As I finally just said, what's going on? I said, Buck, do you believe in UFOs? It's a conversation I had with one of them. And I was like, no, not really. I think it's, you know, I think there's sometimes there's like a blip on the screen, you know, a little bit like there's a fly in the ointment. Who cares? Clay, some of this stuff has come out today. But I have been told by the top national security officials of our government, let's just put it that way, that I'm going to start to change my mind as more of this comes out. That is what I have been told.
1: Wow. That's like a, that's of kind of a night. Blockbuster. So let me recap this. You went to Washington, D.C. and sat with, for dinner, many of the, leading intelligence officials in the United States government.
0: FBI director, number two in the intel community, Pete and I, the Secretary of War, we all caught up. So these are the guys at the top of the national security pyramid, other than, of course, the commander in chief.
1: So, and again, President Trump, the new files are beginning to be released. We're going to have Tim Burchett, congressman from Tennessee, who says he's seen this. He told me on Twitter this morning that as all this came out, it would be a holy crap moment. That was my phrase that he echoed, not his own. So are you now signing with me? Because we've had this discussion over the last 5 years. I believe that alien life exists, and I think it has visited at some point in time the Earth. Are you now signing on with me, or are you withholding judgment until these files start to be released?
0: Oh, I'm definitely withholding judgment.
1: Yeah.
0: I am going to be a curmudgeon on this one until I see some really interesting stuff. I will just say this, though. The big dogs... present last night, because they can talk about this, because of course the big disclosure or some of the disclosure happened today, so this was all planned out, but they said just wait, and these are people who have seen everything, just wait until you see what's coming. So I find that interesting.
1: And not crazy. These are not crazy conspiracy laden.
0: No.
1: I mean, these are reasonable, rational security experts.
0: There's people that run the national security of the United States. So we'll see what comes out. We'll talk more about what is out, because there has been a big drop today from the UFO stuff, and we'll have a discussion about what's there. But actually, because some of you are probably already jumping out of your seats on this one, a huge, huge win for Republicans, courtesy of the Virginia State Supreme Court. Clay, Virginia, and there's the Virginia component of this, and then there's the national gerrymandering fight. As we know, Virginia went basically 10 to 1, completely went scorched earth to make it seem like there's no Republicans who should have any representation in Congress in the state of Virginia. And that then kicked off, which we'll get into in a second, Republicans saying, oh, two can play that game. But the big thing here is that the state Supreme Court in Virginia said, yeah, actually, guys, you can't do that. What you did is under the Virginia Constitution, the Commonwealth of Virginia Constitution, it is illegal. You cannot change the map the way you did. You did not follow procedure. Clay, this puts a whole handful of seats back into the Republican column just in time for the midterms. Exciting stuff. Very sad for Democrats. We are drinking their tears today.
1: This is a very big win. I'm surprised the Virginia Supreme Court was willing to do this. Read the opinion that just came down about an hour and a half ago, thereabouts. And the big impact here is they're going back to the map that already existed, which had a Democrat 6-5 lead instead of a Democrat 10-1 lead, in the redone map that barely passed in Virginia. Now, there are all sorts of statements coming out. Hakeem Jeffries says they're going to appeal. Well, you're going to appeal to the U.S. Supreme Court, and the U.S. Supreme Court is going to overturn the Virginia Supreme Court applying Virginia law. I don't think that that's a very likely outcome. This is locked and loaded, and it's a big win for the good guys here. Now, Democrats are still favored to win back control of Congress, but Republicans are going to win the redistricting battle, and this is looking like a catastrophe for Democrats. We will wait and see. There are all sorts of lawsuits being filed in other states. Florida has implemented a new state map that would go 24-4 Republicans. Tennessee has implemented a new map that would go 9-0 for Republicans. Alabama, Louisiana, South Carolina, all of those states could potentially act before the midterms as well. They're having different special legislative sessions. So we will have a series of decisions coming down in a variety of state courts about what and what is not allowed to be done, given how close we are to the actual midterms. But looking at the prediction markets, the odds that Republicans would win have increased substantially since this ruling came out. And Republicans in the House, the chances, again, these are on the prediction markets, Kalshi, Polymarket, the chances of a Republican House have hit their highest point since November of last year. So we're at 6-month-ish, 7-month-ish highs of expectations. We're 6 months out effectively from the midterm, so a lot can change, a lot can happen, and we basically live in a 50-50 House environment we have for some time now. So it's going to come down to a few swing districts, but it's looking like Republicans, the momentum is moving in a good direction. Now, there's still tons, right? There's lots of stories that come up, and we say, oh boy, this is going to be a really big factor in the midterms. Remember when everybody was saying what happened in Minnesota? Nothing that happened in Minnesota is going to impact anything that happens in the midterms. I don't think, meaning the ICE raids. No. And we'll see what happens with Iran, Buck. If Iran kind of starts to tamp down and we get a resolution, there's 4 or 5 more months of other major stories that could come up. We'll see what the price of oil and gas is, all these things. The good guys, I think, have had a really good few weeks since the Supreme Court Calais, Louisiana ruling came down.
0: So the Democrats threw a sucker punch at Virginia Republicans, which then it's like a bar fight started. Then Republicans elsewhere started throwing elbows and headbutts. And now we find out the sucker punch they threw in Virginia missed.
1: Yeah.
0: So it's a big L for these Democrats on this one. And it was just interesting to see Clay, you know, it was a 4-3. I'm always so curious about this stuff. A 4-3 decision by the Virginia State Supreme Court on this one. So it was narrow. And I was looking through the dissent, and they just are their position. It's a little bit of the Ketanji Brown Jackson view of, come on, man, these are just technicalities. Doesn't that tell you everything? When a judge is saying, yeah, that's what the law says, but this is, you're being too procedural, you're being too technical about It's an election. There are rules to change the map within a time frame. You know, they discounted a Trump U.S. attorney because she was not. And by the way, they were right. She was not appointed within the necessary time frame. You could do this anytime on a, especially something that this isn't a murder investigation or a murder trial. Elections are all procedural. The whole thing is the procedures. So to say that you're being too deep in the weeds on the procedures, let's let the Democrats run the table and take all these Republicans' votes away, effectively nullify their votes. It's just kind of funny to show you that there are all of these partisans in the judiciary all over the country, Virginia, all over the Ninth Circuit, federal, everywhere. They'll just make it up as they go along to get the outcome they want. This was a close call, and it shouldn't have been close because the plain language says what they did is not within the statute to change now, these districts.
1: What I would expect for people out there, I would expect that Virginia will try to implement this map for 2028. And they will go back and they will try to address some of the issues that the Virginia Supreme Court has put in place. But by 2028, what I would say in general, Buck, is first of all, they barely passed this thing. They won by 3 points. I think it was 51-48. So lots of people were not in favor of this. I do think it's going to be harder for them to mobilize the anti-Trump element of their base, which they essentially convinced had to do this in order to save democracy when Trump's not on the ballot anymore. Right? So I do wonder whether this is going to die down in a significant way. And here's something else that is super huge on the horizon. The 2030 census is going to be the ultimate redraw of the entire nation because Democrat states are going to lose a bunch of congressional seats. So many people have moved to Florida, the Texases, the Tennessee. So many people have left blue states for red states that is potentially going to be a huge issue. They're probably going to lose 10 or 12 House seats just based on that and 30. Here's the other thing. I think there's a possibility that the 2030 census, depending on who is in power, says it's unconstitutional to count illegal immigrants for purposes of congressional redistricting. If that also is layered on top of this, Democrats are facing, they always like to use the word existential when it comes to climate. Democrats in the House are facing an existential crisis. And let me sum it up for you, Buck. The only way Kamala could have won in 2024 was putting together Pennsylvania, Michigan, and Wisconsin and running the table. She would have won 270-268 in the Electoral College if she had had that opportunity. After 2028, that pathway will not exist anymore. Even if Democrats win the so-called blue wall, which obviously has crumbled twice with Trump, of Michigan, Wisconsin, and Pennsylvania, the math doesn't add up. They still would have to win Arizona. They would have to win Georgia. They would have to win North Carolina. The map increasingly is going to move to red states, and Democrats are going to have to win some of those. If you look ahead a few years, which is what I think smart people should be doing, this is there's a lot of there should be a great deal of fear and trepidation on that side over the way the maps are going to look in the years ahead. But this is a big win. There's no doubt. And speaking of the challenges that are out there, this would actually be, I think, really important and really significant if we could actually get peace in the Middle East. Obviously, we're all rooting for this. We're all rooting for there to be safety for everybody in the Middle East. But in the meantime, there are still missiles. There are still bombs going off. There are still terror attacks. The International Fellowship of Christians and Jews just trying to protect innocent people. 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They are trying to give food to those in need. This is entirely humanitarian, keeping people safe. 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
10: Soybeans and corn are up, cattle are down, hogs are mixed. Hello, I'm Megan Grebner with your commodity market update on Brownfield. Speed wins, that's why Sign is focused on delivering higher yielding genetics faster than the competition, and why they've released more new Enlist E3 lines than any other company. Sign has yield. Soybeans are higher on short covering and technical buying. July beans up 15 and a half at 1207 and three quarters. August beans up 15 and three quarters at 1202 and a half. Corn is higher on short covering and technical buying. July corn's up 5 1/4 at 472 and three quarters. September corn's up a nickel at 479 and a quarter. Live and feeder cattle are lower on technical selling. June lives down 67 cents at 249.37. August feeders down $1.50 at 364.67. Hogs are mixed on spread trade. June lean hogs down 72 at 98.65. July lean hogs up 40 at 103.35. I'm Megan Grebner for Brownfield.
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1: Welcome back in, Clay Travis, Buck Sexton Show. Panic setting in among Democrats. This is a headline from Axios, House Democrats to Axios on Virginia. Damn, California and Virginia were supposed to be our bigger ones. F, lots of exclamation points. You might be able to fill in the blanks. Sickening, deflating, and Buck, I was just telling you this off air. How many millions, this is a quote from a House Democrat, how many millions are we spending on this when the DNC is in debt and we have 40 frontline races to win? Reports are, Buck, they spent $70 million on this referendum, which has now been struck down.
0: One judge, the difference of one judge in Virginia State Supreme Court, Clay, going against this is now $70 million of Democrat political money up in smoke and, what, five Republican congressional seats that may be in the R, four that may be in the R column, which, who knows, could even be the difference between control. Yeah. So it's a big deal. This one judge, it was a 4-3 decision, seven judges, one judge in Virginia State Court could have been the difference here. And I, you know, you look at the ramifications of it. It can be a completely different situation for the Trump administration, therefore the whole country, everybody. Theoretically, I'm saying, as this plays out, we'll see how close the midterms are. But Clay, if you have a Democrat controlled house, we all know this, it just turns into impeachment 3.0, chaos, gridlock, dogs and cats living together, mass hysteria.
1: Look, they're going to try this again. But if you look at the Louisiana v. Calais decision, or Calais versus Louisiana, I think there's a very strong chance here that we're going to see Republicans pick up about 10 seats. Now, again, the state courts are going to rule, and the state Supreme Courts in some of these states may also toss in the short term these districts. But the odds of Republicans winning the House this morning and this afternoon are a lot higher than they were yesterday as a result of this Virginia Supreme Court decision.
0: And we got some good economic stuff coming in, too, by the way. Got a lot of happy news for you on this Friday. So even if aliens are real and they're going to zap us all, we'll enjoy our last days together. 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
13: Now, WJAG Skywatch weather from Weatherology.
14: Highs around 77 this afternoon under mainly sunny skies. Winds out of the northwest 10 to 15 miles per hour. Clear skies tonight, lows level off around 44. High of 74 tomorrow, partly cloudy. I'm meteorologist Jennifer Wojcicki for News Talk WJAG AM 780 and 105.9 FM. 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
15: You know, whenever we can, we like giving you good news because you're hanging out with us for hours a day and we got to tell you what's going on, but also got to keep it all in perspective. So I'm going to shed, I'm going to put a little optimism in the mix here. Shed a little light on the economy. That's right.
16: You must have had a great Thursday. It's Friday. You're starting off the show feeling good. All right. Let me hear it. I'm excited to hear this.
15: Carrie and I had espresso martinis last night, I will have you know, and
16: they're good, huh?
15: Those things are fun. Yeah, I know some of you are saying my man card went down with the martini, but you know what? It was delicious. I'm not gonna fight it. I enjoyed every bit of it. It was quite tasty. Even had little espresso beans in the martini. So good news on the economy. CNBC's Rick Santelli This is cut one, telling you 115,000.

0: 1,000 jobs added. Boom, hit it.
1: The big jobs report for April. 65,000 expected. Nay, nay, nay. We are much stronger. 115,000. 115. And last month, upward revision from 178 to 185. These are good numbers.
0: Clay, we've also got any National Economic Council director, Kevin Hassett, talking about these job numbers. A little more detail on this before we unpack it all and perhaps do a little victory lap for the MAGA economy. Play two.
2: 2 months in a row now, we've had blockbuster jobs numbers, and the really interesting thing is that we look at these things that you guys do too, I'm sure, called heat maps, where you look by category, like where's the green and where's the red, and pretty much it was green across the board. And so what it means is it's a rip-roaring jobs market, and it's completely consistent with what we saw with the claims data just a few days ago, right? Like initial claims for unemployment insurance right now are the lowest since we've ever been counting them, all the way back to the 1960s. And so the job market is really, really strong.
0: Clay, how are you feeling about things there, buddy?
3: Great. And again, let me kind of contextualize. First of all, the S&P 500 just hit another record high. It's gone over 7,400. And far be it for me to pat us on the back. As you know, I hate to give us credit. But I will say this is kind of crazy, Buck. The S&P 500 fell to 5,000 last April. So when they told you that Trump was going to tank the economy, when they tried to get everybody to panic, again, this is last April. If you merely bought stock in last April, you're now up nearly 50% on your S&P 500 holdings since last April when they told you that the stock market was going to collapse. If you just held on, if you didn't look at your 401k at all, if you haven't paid attention to it for some time, everyone is rolling who has stock. Now, whenever I say this, people say, well, not everybody has stock. That is true. I would encourage you, Buck, I think you would sign off on this too. Everybody has to start somewhere. Having investments in the future of America, in American companies, is smart, in my opinion, a super easy way to do it. S&P 500 index funds. You don't have to pick individual stocks. You are then just buying an index of the 500 biggest companies. And over time, you're going to make about 9% a year. So what has happened since last April is extraordinary. We have rarely seen a stock market this white hot. Now, so start somewhere. Again, you don't have to agree with me on anything. Just please trust me on this for your kids, for you. You don't have to be a billionaire. You don't have to be a millionaire. If you start young and you put away money every month, I can almost guarantee you that after 40 or 50 years, you will in fact be a millionaire if you continue to put money away and let the market work for you. Now, oftentimes, the stock market is 6 months or a year ahead of where people feel the stock market is. It is a forward-looking environmental indicator. And so I understand people out there who say, well, I haven't felt it yet in my life. I understand that. This is one of the challenges that I think exists over the next 6 months, Buck, is you have to simultaneously tell people, hey, things are getting better, while also recognizing that if people don't feel that things are getting better yet, you appear to them to be out of touch. This is why a lot of people use the cost of a gallon of gas as a rough approximator of how things are going, which is why if the Trump White House were asking me for advice, by the way, I'll be there Monday, I would be saying, hey, let's get this situation in Iran resolved. You can use the Buck Sexton mow the grass strategy next year after the elections when Trump's off the ballot if you need to, but get the price of a gallon of gas back down close to $3 on average, yeah. And I think that will be a good economic indicator to further reflect what's going on in the market.
0: Not going to be any Iran deal, folks, just so you know. Just not happening. There's going to be a deal to talk about the deal because now the political cycle in this country is kicking in. Is that a huge problem for Trump or for the Middle East? No, not necessarily. There's reason to believe that that's actually the smartest I think it's the only position they can really take right now. Unless they're going to do this thing, Clay, where they destroy the Iranian oil economy in a permanent way. And I don't know that they really want to do that. That can have some ramifications, because now you're talking about impoverishing the whole country, essentially. Everybody in the country. I'm not sure they're going to do that. That would be my thing. But they're also not about to get a deal done. So, but it's all going to be okay, everybody. Maybe it's because it's Friday. We're going to figure this out. Yes, sir.
3: I would also just point out, I think that the economic cataclysm, not only that was predicted last April, but even the oil and gas prices being up, it has not had a cataclysmic impact on our economy. And I think to a big reason, for a big reason, that is the fact that we now are producing, I think I saw the number the other day, 8.2 million barrels of oil every day. Last month, I came on and I said, hey, things are a lot different in America now that we are energy independent. When oil prices go up, instead of all that money leaving our country and running off to the Middle East, a ton of it now comes back here. And that makes a tremendous difference in terms of our economic independence, but also in our economic growth rate. Prices are too high. They need to come back. But when they do go up, we actually benefit now. Like back in the day, only Middle Eastern countries and Russia, for instance, and Venezuela would benefit.
0: Trump, right? Can we pick up Trump live here in a second, Clay? I think he's saying some words about, as we all know. There we go. Mother's Day.
4: Country into the strongest border in American history. We have no people come in during the last 11 months. We have zero. Nobody even tries to come up. You know, you used to read about the thousands of people that would pour in and they'd just come up in caravans. I think it was my name. I came up with it. It looked like a caravan. 25, 30,000 people pouring up. They walk through Mexico. They come from all different locations, come from all over the world, actually. But they came in through our southern border and they'd come up and just let them walk in. They'd walk in. Nobody had any idea who they were. They were murderers. 11,888 murderers. They were allowed to come into our country. We've gotten a lot of them out. Many of them murdered more than one person. What a shame. What a disgusting shame. That people can even think that this is okay is pretty incredible. But for the past 12 months, we've had, that's been our number. And these numbers are done by people that the numbers, when I say zero, I actually mean zero. It's hard to believe, actually. But they're done by people that are, they tend to be somewhat on the left. So they're not going to give us a fair shake. And they say that, you know, people don't come anymore because they know they're not going to get through. So when they know they're not going to get through, they just don't come. And just on that, we save a lot of lives, because some that journey up from Honduras and El Salvador and lots of other countries, or from the Congo, where they drop them there and they walk up and they come through our country. They emptied the prisons of the Congo into the area of the southern border, and then told them to just walk in because stupid Americans are going to accept you beautifully. And these were hard, mean, vicious criminals they allowed into our country. How anybody can vote for these people is hard to believe, okay? It's hard to believe. But to a friend of mine, Marianne Mendoza. Marianne, where is Marianne? Where are you, Marianne? I got to know you right from the beginning, right? And I won't ask her that, but I would often ask, is it easier with time? Because time has gone by. Marianne, no, it's not. Sadly, it's not. You know, you always hear it with time and time, and but a lot of people say it's not easier. But you're a special woman. I've gotten to be a friend of yours. You're a special woman. What you have to go through is disgraceful.
0: Okay. Tammy, all right, Nobles. So Clay, we'll continue to monitor what Trump is saying here, but he's with Trump, you always get the whole package, right? He talks about a whole range of things, but we have a Mother's Day coming up on Sunday, and so he is honoring mothers as part of his discussion there. Back to where we are with Iran, the economy, and how it's all looking. I just now, Clay, hope that the GOP really dials in the messaging on affordability and letting people understand or helping people understand that the more robust the economy when it comes to hiring, when it comes to wages, people's 401ks, all of these different factors and metrics. That's certainly helpful for some of the high prices you've seen. And the gas prices coming down, and I believe they will be coming down here pretty soon. The gas prices coming down will also add to that. So it's very early. We're not even in summer yet, but this is going to be the focus from now to November.
3: No doubt. And look, I would just point out, it wasn't very long ago that egg prices was obsessively covered on the news. Now eggs are, to my understanding, and I am not the expert when it comes to purchasing eggs, but I believe that eggs are back down lower than they've been for a long time. And I think you're going to see the price of a gallon of gas by the time we get to Labor Day. I've said this before, I'll say it again. I think it'll be back to $3 a gallon. I really do. Now, you can clip this. We could see whether I'm correct or not. It's about $4.50 now.
0: What was your Piers Morgan show bet? Was it that the stock market was going to be up from where it was in January of 26 and the price of gas would be down? And if you were wrong, you were going to dance around in a chicken suit and say that SEC football sucks? Like, what was it you were going to... Something.
3: So I'm very confident. Evidently, producer Allie is out celebrating Mother's Day with her mother, lovely mom, a bit early, but she has note cards on this. The stock market, I am destroying. I said in April of last year, Piers, I guarantee you the stock market will be up compared to where it is in April of last year. It's now up 2,400 points. So it's up almost 50% from where it was last year when the panic was going on. Producer Ali says, I also said gas would be cheaper, which looked like brilliant until we went to war in Iran. And now that one, I think it's in October. Now that one is going to be close. I have to wear a clown nose. I have to wear a clown nose if I'm wrong about the price of gas. So producer Ali has this. And so the stock market, if you listen to me, you're going to be making a bundle. We'll see about whether or not I have to wear the clown nose over the price of gas. I didn't remember saying the price of gas, but she says that I did, and there's audio, so that was one. I should have just said stocks. I would look like a genius. Instead, I might look partly like a genius and also partly like an idiot, which is probably par for the course if you ask my wife. Pure Talk. 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
12: A D.C. judge apologized to Trump's wannabe assassin because his conditions in jail were too harsh. Cole Allen was arrested, charged, and placed in temporary suicide watch in a padded cell. Pretty fair for a guy charged with trying to kill the sitting president. But his judge, Zaya Faruqi, complained, saying that some Jan 6 defendants were treated better. So the judge apologized not once, not twice, but three times. And not to a victim, not to the public. Nope, he apologized to the guy with the shotgun and the knives. But this is where we are. A judge saying, hey, sorry this whole justice system thing is happening to you. My bad. Here I thought judges are supposed to be neutral. That's the whole gig. You wear the robe, you keep your opinions to yourself, and you don't turn the courtroom into a support group for Assassins Anonymous.
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0: Mr. President, you are here against the backdrop of the war in Iran. Why focus on all these projects right now?
1: You know why? Because I want to keep our country beautiful and safe. Beautiful also.
2: I haven't changed anything.
1: We're fixing up the reflecting pond to the Lincoln Memorial, the Washington Monument, and you say, why are you fixing it up? Because you can understand dirt maybe better than I can, but I don't allow it. This is one of the worst reporters. She's with ABC Fake News, and she's a horror show. She's saying, why would you bother fixing this up? Why would I bother taking 11 or 12 truckloads of filth out of the water in front of the Lincoln Monument? That's what made our country great. Beauty made our country. People made our country great. A question like that is a disgrace to our country.
3: So President Trump, Buck, this is very Trump. This is a Mother's Day, a Mother's Day address. And President Trump, I don't know if you saw the video yesterday. I don't know if we even discussed it on the program. He's trying to fix the reflecting pool in front of the Lincoln Memorial, which he says, and I do think there's some truth to this, having been by it a lot, it has become filthy, and he wants it to look more beautiful. So yesterday, he took the Secret Service, and they went on a tour of the reflecting pool, which has been drained, and he has some of his pool guys that are in there trying to figure out a way to make it more beautiful, and he got questioned about why he's doing it, and he is obviously teeing off about his goal. It is kind of wild, Buck, how much he's trying to fix all at once, all over the country, in all respects. I mean, it's pretty crazy the amount of projects he's underway with right now.
4: Can I address one of these quickly here, Clay? VIP listener Guy writes, Buck, I never heard that martinis weren't manly. They have a high alcohol content, and James Bond drinks martinis. Well, Guy, yes, but I'm talking espresso martinis, my friend. I'm talking a martini with some espresso thrown into it and some coffee liqueur, which, I don't know, Clay, are there man card points deducted for espresso martinis? It's not an apple teeny.
3: I mean, it has taken off in popularity. One of our friends, Ben, that we've been out with quite a lot, orders espresso martini rounds with every opportunity that he can. It is a nice little pick-me-up if you're out and need a little bit of a caffeine rush. We'll come back, update you more on Virginia and more.
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8: Another ceasefire plan. I'm Carmen Roberts, Fox News. As the U.S. anticipates a response from Iran on a proposed peace plan, the White House makes a surprise announcement. President Trump says Russia and Ukraine have agreed to his request for a three-day ceasefire starting tomorrow.
0: And the dates are very interesting as we pull up the Truth Social here. May 9th, May 10th, and May 11th. And that's interesting because that is around Victory Day for Russia. Of course, Vladimir Putin is going to want to have a big military parade. It also goes on to say that it will include a suspension of all kinetic activity, also a prisoner swap of 1,000 prisoners. We haven't seen a number like that for a while, 1,000 prisoners from each country.
8: Fox's Aisha Hosni reporting. And as that war takes a possible break, the U.S. expects Iran to respond to a peace plan, even as fighting flared again today.
9: This time targeting several empty, very large crude containers, ships that were trying to break the blockade and head to Iranian ports. Yesterday, three U.S. guided missile destroyers were transiting the Strait of Hormuz when they came under attack from Iranian missiles and drones. CENTCOM says none of the U.S. warships were hit, but they had to take evasive measures and shoot down the incoming threat.
8: Fox's Jennifer Griffin. The Virginia Supreme Court today shot down a voter-approved Democratic redistricting plan.
10: Ruling is a huge blow to Democrats who had hoped to redraw the maps before November's, giving them more power in the Commonwealth. Republicans saw the outcome of the vote as a huge setback, but today's ruling changes everything.
8: Fox's Mark Meredith. An earlier California also got voters to approve a redistricting map. And yesterday, Republicans in Tennessee enacted a new House map that carves up a majority black district in Memphis. Democratic State Rep. Heidi Campbell says it will be litigated. America's listening to Fox News.
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14: From the WJAG Norfolk Daily News Newsroom, I'm Bill Seifert. Nebraska Governor Jim Pillen spotlighted two bills passed this session that he said reinforced that Nebraska is open for business. LB 847, introduced by Senator Kathleen Kauth, is an omnibus bill that, among other things, tasks the Department of Labor with tracking and growing apprenticeship opportunities. And LB 1165, the Grow the Good Life Act, sponsored on the governor's behalf by Senator Brad Van Gillern, incentivizes the retention and growth of businesses which have engaged in mergers. Both bills were ceremoniously signed on Thursday in Omaha. The city of Norfolk will continue water flushing. Areas to be flushed during the week of May 10th to the 14th are as follows. All areas from 7th Street East to 1st Street south of Maple Avenue to Jackson Avenue, from North 13th Street and Maple Avenue North to Eisenhower East to 1st Street. That's news from the WJAG and Norfolk Daily News Newsroom. I'm Bill Seifert. For these stories and more, go to WJAG.com.
6: Now, WJAG Skywatch weather from Weatherology.
19: Partly cloudy skies this afternoon with a high of 76. Winds out of the northwest, 10 to 15 miles per hour. Tonight, lows around 44. A mix of clouds and sun. Tomorrow, chance of rain showers. Daytime highs approaching 75. I'm meteorologist Jennifer Wojcicki from News Talk WJAG AM 780 and 105.9 FM. Currently, 75.
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0: Welcome back in, Clay Travis, Buck Sexton Show. Appreciate all of you hanging out with us, Friday edition. We are updating you on everything going on right now. The U.S. is expecting a response from Iran on the latest peace proposal. We will see how that all goes. In the meantime, S&P 500 to a record high, NASDAQ to a record high, the Dow Jones closer to a record high. Let's see, we got several different stories out there. Obviously, the biggest one, the Virginia Supreme Court striking down the new map in Virginia. It will remain the case that Democrats have a 6-5 advantage and not a 10-1 advantage in the in Congress. They spent around different dollar figures floating around out there, but around $70 million to pass this referendum, only to have it struck down now by the Virginia Supreme Court. Odds of Republicans winning the House are up substantially, up at 6-month highs. We will see how exactly that continues to play out, and we will take your talkbacks and your reactions. But I thought we could have some fun. By the way, Ryan Gerdusky, our favorite data nerd from the Clay and Buck Podcast Network, is going to be with us in the third hour of this program. We'll get the latest from him on this. But by the way, again, yesterday Tennessee passed a new map that would take away one Democrat seat. We've got Alabama and we have Louisiana, both, and South Carolina, all three in different elements of trying to address their maps in the wake of the Supreme Court striking down racial gerrymanders. Okay, Buck, let's have some fun. Tim Burchett, congressman from Tennessee, is going to join us at the bottom of the hour. He responded on Twitter when I asked him how much the revelations about UFOs that are going to be released, that have started to be released today, are going to impact many of us. He said it's going to be a holy crap moment. That was a phrase I used, a 10 on the scale of 1 to 10. Yesterday, intelligence expert Buck Sexton was sitting with a table of intelligence experts, and you texted last night that the conversation came up about some of these documents being released. Tell that story again, and let's have some fun. It is, after all, Friday, and these have been released. That's all the news updates. We're monitoring everything if anything crazy happens. But they did start to release the so-called UFO files this morning. What was your conversation last night? Let's have some fun.
1: Well, I was talking to a whole range of people, the Secretary of War, FBI Director Patel, Deputy Director of National Intelligence, chatting with all these different folks who are there, as well as a bunch of assorted policy experts from the non-government side who are at this gala. And one of the things that kept coming up, I thought it would be around Iran, but no one was talking about Iran. The chatter, if you will, was about this UFO stuff. And a couple of the very senior guys that were there were saying to me that they were skeptics very much of all of this like I was, but they are less skeptical now, and that the documents will speak for themselves, and the documents are being released as per presidential order. So, Clay, I mean, that's pretty bold stuff to hear. I know there are going to be people online, by the way, who say this is a distraction from Epstein or something. You know, guys, not everything can be a distraction from the Epstein files. I'm just going to point that out. It is, in fact, the case that other things happen in the world than the Epstein files. But 162 documents. Documents, videos, images, different files here from different agencies, FBI, DOD. This has all been put out by the government, to be clear. This has been released. So you have some of the notable highlights, Clay. NASA Apollo mission stuff. We're going back to 1969, 1972. Photos and astronaut transcripts from Apollo 12 and 17 showing unexplained bright particles, tumbling jagged fragments, and anomalies like three dots in a triangular formation above the lunar surface. Okay. Socks not blown off yet. Gemini 7 mission, 1965. Audio transcripts of astronauts reporting unidentified objects. Recent military sensor footage from 2024. Okay, now we're getting a little more. Infrared videos, including a U.S. Indo-Pacific Command clip of a football-shaped object and other orbs, lights showing maneuvers, hovering glowing spheres, or translucent kite-like objects. And then there's some other things here. I'm still not a believer. I gotta tell you, based on what's come out today, when people say, well, what is this? There's also the, I don't know, but why should I care? If there's not little green men coming out of the UFO, if there's not something behind all of this, if there's some unexplained physical particle phenomena, like the, what was this thing they called? A tumbling jagged fragment. I don't even know what the hell a tumbling jagged fragment is. Why should I care, Clay? I want little dudes that say ET phone home, or I want spaceships that actually land and have creatures in them, or I'm not even clear why this matters so much. That's right. I'm going bah humbug on this so far.
2: I want, again, we're going to talk with Tim Burchett about what he's seen, Congressman. He said it's going to be a holy crap moment. I do think this is interesting. I had this guy, and I put up a poll, by the way. You guys can go vote. We'll retweet it from the Clay and Buck account. Thousands of you have weighed in, and the question was, do you think there's alien life forms? And the secondary part of that, have they ever visited Earth? Which is maybe for a lot of people a bridge too far. You may believe in alien life forms and just believe in the universe. They haven't been here. My son, I told him last night, I said, hey, Buck texted that they're going to start to release some of the UFO files. I was telling him this last night. My oldest, he is super science nerdy. He is a really smart kid. And he said, you know, Dad, my theory on all of this. And I said, you know what? That's kind of interesting. He said, my theory is that these are time travelers. And he said that at some point in human history, we're going to figure out how to time travel. And he said that his theory on why UFOs are so much more likely to be spotted in, and this is true, United States, China, and in England. Those are the like leading places where UFOs are sighted. He said if you were from the future, you would want to go back and see civilization at a time when it was interesting in U.S., China, England. You would want to go see the places where there is some sort of advancement. You probably aren't going to be interested in going back. I mean, I was kind of thinking about it. He's probably right. You probably aren't going to be interested in going to Africa and going to go look at wildebeest on their transit across savannah. You're going to want to go see America. You're going to want to go see China. You're going to want to go see these areas that are the focal point of life that you have studied. That I actually find to be somewhat intriguing, because it does make sense to me that at some point in time we may figure out a way to time travel. And this is, I understand some of you are going to think this is crazy talk. You don't think so? I do. I think we're going to figure out a way to time travel at some point in time.
1: So we just went from, oh, the UFO stuff is going to be so profound, to, hey, we're even going to find out about time travel.
2: No, like, I'm not sure that we're going to find out that's where it's coming from, but I do think that is an interesting thesis. This is my kid. You can throw him under the bus if you want, but his theory is these are not alien life forms. This is humanity thousands of years into the future that you would be, and it makes total sense to me.
1: It's a very interesting theory, but I'm just so... Where are you on these documents that were released today, though?
2: Oh, I think I'm gonna lean. I trust Tim Burchett, congressman from Tennessee. He says as these continue, and Anna Paulina Luna, who we need to get on, they say they've seen stuff that's going to make people say, holy crap. So I'm trusting that there's going to be some holy crap moments. Now, I will say this.
1: You it's kind have of a been weird phrase when you think about it, by the way. You know, how about holy moly or something? But go ahead.
2: Where are we? This is holy moly. Holy moly is really a funny phrase. I haven't used that in a long time. you have so far been right on every document release is a wah wah. Like, there's nothing
1: every single one. Thank you for pointing that out, Clay. Oh, but the JFK files are such big stuff in the JFK. No, there's not. I'm here to tell you there's not. Now, I was told by people that I trust last night that there's really interesting stuff in these UFO files, but so far, it's a womp womp.
2: What would it take for you to come on this show and just say, holy moly, your phrase? For you to come on and we open the show and your first two words are, holy moly, what would you need to see?
1: Well, let me be, I will give you something on this, and we'll have Tim Burchin on, who could try to convince me that there's something going on here. You remember when Venkman in Ghostbusters, this would be the second Ghostbusters reference on the show.
2: Of course.
1: It's one of the great all-time cinematic classics. Remember when he's expressing skepticism about things, and Ray says, you forget, I was present for a vast, unexplained undersea sponge migration. And then Venkman is like, Ray, this sponge has migrated about a foot and a half. The point is, even if there is some little speck on a screen somewhere, who cares? I don't think anyone understands. It means nothing. Even if there was some thing, we can't explain the outer edges of the universe, okay? We can't explain how it's possible. We don't even know how we got here. There's so many things that we can't explain, that we know we can't explain, that a little orb caught on some infrared camera? I mean, if the orb starts talking to me and says it wants to give me a back rub, then I'll be impressed. What have you got? Nothing? You got nothing for
2: me? No, I'm just laughing. I think we have, so the alien thing is interesting to me because part of it is the world that we live in now. I think so much of this, Buck, comes down to once people make their minds up on something, how many people are willing to be persuaded that they were wrong? And I think about this all the time because it really is the essence of politics in general, because we have, let's say, my guess would be there's about 10% of people that in any given election cycle are willing to swing one way or the other, and that might be too high. It would be so much better, I think, if people were persuadable based on actual evidence. But I think there's probably, I think this is basically a 50-50 thing, and I think there's lots of people who would not believe that aliens were real until they just showed up knocking on their door and started doing crazy alien stuff. Because a lot of people are in that minority. You made the joke, which I do think it's very funny. The flat earth guys and gals had a rough time with the Artemis 3, with that trip.
1: Tough day.
2: To argue America's, that the flat earth is real when you've got all this evidence coming out from the new, trip up into space. But I do wonder what would be required for the most, there's no alien life people to be willing to change their position on this. And is there anything that could be released by our government? Because here's the other thing that's going to happen, Buck, and this is going to happen for everything for all time immemorial now. Everybody's just going to say whatever they don't like is AI. Prepare yourselves for this because AI is accelerating at such a rapid rate that anything that challenges your priors, whatever it might be, the number one defense is going to be it's just AI. And it's going to be impossible to convince people that it's not AI. And so I do wonder how this is all going to play out, but I'm excited to have Congressman Tim Burchett on with us to tell us whether Buck might actually say, holy moly, with anything that's coming out.
1: There we go. I think it's highly, highly unlikely. Just letting you know, highly, highly unlikely. But we did get good jobs numbers, everybody. Yay.
2: That is very positive. All right. I want to tell you right now, we had Frank Siller on a couple of days ago talking about the 25th anniversary coming up for 9/11. And it was a really good conversation for so many people out there who may not have heard the story of how we came to be in a position where Tunnel of the Towers even exists. And now with the 25th anniversary going on, there is so much memorializing that is going to be going on for everything that happened during 9/11. And we're also going to be honoring a lot of people who have given the ultimate sacrifice, like Army Specialist Anthony Vargas. After the terror attacks on 9/11, Anthony's patriotism, love for our country, drove him to enlist. He served honorably, dreamed of one day serving in the NYPD. But while on deployment, Anthony was killed instantly when an LED detonated near his unit. He left behind his wife, Louisa, their children, and his siblings. With the 25th anniversary now, we want to be honoring so many people like Anthony. And we're thankful that Tunnel to Towers honored the Vargas family's love for Anthony by paying off his mortgage, giving his family a stable forever home. You can help more families like the Vargas family. 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That's T, the number 2T.org.
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6: Soybeans and corn were higher, cattle were down, hogs were mixed. Hello, I'm Megan Grebner with your commodity market update on Brownfield. You better build bigger bins. It's just a suggestion, but regardless, be ready to maximize your per acre profits with MX Series corn by Stein. Stein has yield. Soybeans were higher on short covering and technical buying. Contracts saw bounce, optimistic about the upcoming trade talks with China. Stateside, planting weather is expected to improve in the coming week. July beans up 15 and three quarters at 1208. August beans up 16 at 1202 and three quarters. Corn was higher on short covering and technical buying. The trade is monitoring U.S. planting conditions with more near-term rain delays ahead of generally warmer, drier weather. Corn is also watching harvest in Argentina and second crop development weather in Brazil. July corn up 3 3/4 at 471 and a quarter. September corn up 3.5 at 477 and 3/4. The wheat complex was higher on short covering and technical buying. 70% of U.S. winter wheat growing areas are in some stage of drought. Most of that is impacting the hard red winter crop. Dry weather is also a concern for spring wheat in parts of the northern plains. In Chicago, July wheat up 6 3/4 at 619. September wheat was up 6 3/4 at 634. In Kansas City, July wheat up 8.5 at 675 3/4. And in Minneapolis, July wheat up 6 1/4 at 680. Live and feeder cattle were lower on technical selling and the gains in corn. Box beef was actually higher at midday. June lives up $1.15 at $248.90. August lives down $1.80 at $244.10. August feeder cattle down $1.95 at $364.22. Hogs are mixed on spread trade and sustained pork demand questions. June lean hogs down 75 at 98.62. July lean hogs up 25 at 103.20. I'm Megan Grebner, Brownfield Ag News.
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12: Nebraska Secretary of State Bob Evanen was in Madison County making sure we're ready for the primary election. 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
1: Welcome back into Clay and Buck. We got an email in from Gerald, one of our VIPs. I don't believe in UFOs, he puts in the subject line. I'm with Buck on this. Now, if we ever have a close encounter moment with a little green man and it is broadcasted, then maybe. Why do they always probe hillbillies and cows? I also don't believe in Bigfoot. You would think by now we would have found bones. Yeah, this is what kind of the Elon position on this too, Clay, which is if this stuff was real, it wouldn't be hard to prove it's real. So why is it so hard to prove it's real? A little Occam's razor action going on here.
2: I respect these arguments. I would just say that if there is alien life and it has traveled here, it is infinitely more intelligent than us. And so our ability to even comprehend the laws of space and time that exist, we don't have the tools to explain how someone from a different dimension could get here. We can barely get to the moon. We can't even get to Mars right now. So the technology of any alien life is so far beyond what we can comprehend that we don't have the tools to even understand it. I would just point out, I love this about science and history. Every generation thinks that they understand everything. Go back and look. In the 1500s, they were saying, we are so brilliant now. And in the 1000s, they were saying, we are so brilliant now. There is always something that we lack the tools to comprehend about larger humanity, life, the universe. And so the idea that we've unlocked all the mysteries of the world seems to me highly unlikely based on studying history. In the meantime, I got to tell you all about Sabre. And I love this product. This is actually a super cool new product that I didn't even know existed. It's a Sabre Smart Pepper Spray. 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
14: Fox News, I'm Tom Rigotti. The U.S. and Iran exchange fire in the Strait of Hormuz. Fox's Jennifer Griffin reports.
15: The 3 U.S. warships targeted by Iran Thursday face nonstop incoming fire from Iranian drones and missiles as they traversed 500 miles through the Persian Gulf and the Strait of Hormuz.
14: President Trump says the ceasefire is still on, calling the airstrikes love taps. Virginia Supreme Court strikes down new congressional maps, dealing a blow to Democrats ahead of the midterms.
10: Ruling by the Virginia Supreme Court is a huge blow to Democrats who had hoped to redraw the maps before November's, giving them more power in the Commonwealth. Last month, you may remember, voters narrowly

0: I know what it takes to protect our community and stand up for victims. I would like to earn your vote for Madison County Attorney this coming election. Paid for by Matthew Kiernan.
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5: Now, WJAG Skywatch weather from Weatherology.
6: Partly cloudy skies this afternoon with a high of 76. Winds out of the northwest, 10 to 15 miles per hour. Tonight, lows around 44. A mix of clouds and sun. Tomorrow, chance of rain showers. Daytime highs approaching 75. I'm meteorologist Jennifer Wojcicki for News Talk WJAG AM 780 and 105.9 FM. 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
7: Scott Peterson, candidate for Secretary of State in Nebraska, says there are differences between him and the incumbent. Hear the conversation on the WJAG Morning News podcast page.
8: Welcome back in, Clay Travis, Buck Sexton Show. We are joined now by Congressman Tim Burchett, great state of Tennessee. You have been talking about the release of the UFO files, the unexplained aerial phenomenon, whatever people want to call it. They have begun today, and Buck is of the opinion, although he was with a bunch of the intel people last night, and they were telling him, hey, there's going to be a lot in here. What should we know for your perspective? Will there be holy moly, holy crap revelations that eventually come out? Give us a sense of what you have seen and where you think this is going.
9: I think there will be, but I think the first thing we ought to be realize is that President Trump had the guts to stand up to the deep state, and they fought him every step of the way on this thing. We were trying to do this earlier and were blocked, and he stepped in and really manned up on the thing. I'm not sure exactly why they want to hold.
10: Yeah, wait, hold on, Congressman. Why would the deep state not want this stuff? Help me with this. I don't understand. Why do they care?
9: That's a great question. That's a great question. It's power. It's control. It's arrogance. You know, when you're sitting there in a classified briefing with some little punk in a man bun telling you that the president is on a need-to-know basis, that raises a very big question. Why is the president on a need-to-know basis? Why is he not informed of this stuff?

0: immediately upon taking office. It's just power out of control. It is the classic deep state. I don't know what else to call it. And I'm not really exactly sure why they do it, but they do it. And they're continuing to do it. And they're fighting them, from what I understand, this first dump of records. According to the people that are behind the scenes, they want to make it the last. But the president's pushing, and they're going to start, and he's got his top people on it, which makes me feel a whole heck of a lot better about it. And I think we're going to get to the bottom of most of it. I think it might just leave more questions than answers, because people are still going to. I think the main question you need to ask is, why are we spending tens of millions of dollars on something that the federal government, since about 1947, has said do not exist? And where is that money going? And what exactly have they found? That's what I want to get to the bottom of.
1: So what have you seen, or what do you expect that people will be able to see? I put up a question. Do you believe, let me start with this. I put up a question. Do you believe alien life forms have ever visited Earth? 57% of people so far have said yes. I am of that opinion. I also understand some people think I'm crazy for that opinion. Do you believe, based on what you have seen in your general worldview, that aliens have ever visited Earth? And do you think there is evidence that is out there inside either our government or other governments to support that idea?
0: 100%. I have no doubt in my mind. Seen too much. I've talked to too many pilots, talked to too many engineers. You watch the movie Age of Disclosure. I mean, you've got literally federal government scientists saying that these things exist. And two, you got to ask yourself, why would a pilot who is really just a trained, you know, they're a trained tactician, and they're not like they show them in the movies. They're not really like cowboys. They're more kind of goobers that have an incredible grasp of math and science, and that fly $500 million aircraft. Why would they lie? Why would they? Would they have to get a psych evaluation? They get pulled off the line. Some of them had actually told me in a meeting one time that they actually destroyed some evidence from a camera because it was because they knew what would happen. They would get pulled off the line. They would be humiliated by their peers, and they might not fly again. And so, there's been a concerted effort, for whatever reason, to not let America see what's going on. And two, why in the world would you better be concerned when something flies in our airspace without any control at all? I mean, we've scrubbed missions because of these things. We've had helicopters that have literally almost been brought down because these things were flying so close to them in military installations. And so this is what some of the stuff's going to show. And I look forward to it. And you're going to see a lot of people. Go ahead. I'm sorry.
2: No, I'm sorry, Congressman. I'm very curious. This is Buck. Hey man, how you doing?
0: I'm great. I'm a big fan, man.
2: I appreciate that. Thank you. It's good to have you on.
0: You're welcome.
2: Good to have you on the program. I hope you'll get my new book, by the way, which I can't stop pitching, because when you spend so much time writing a book, you just become a pitching machine. Because it's about delusions and manufactured delusions. And I worry sometimes that, for example, with the JFK file release, there was a manufactured delusion that we're going to have the smoking gun evidence of who. I'm like, guys, if it was in the files, it wouldn't be in the files, because we would already know what was in that file, because there's no way you'd be able to keep that secret for this long. This stuff, the unexplained aerial phenomena stuff, there are certainly a lot of people that have data points on this, but where I always feel like it goes is, okay, do we think this could be foreign adversary activity, like the Chinese running some kind of program? We had the, what was that crazy balloon? You guys remember the Biden era, the balloon flying across the country, the weather balloon satellite thing, or surveillance thing? Is that like I know it's unexplained phenomenon, but what are the possible explanations that congressman, makes sense to you based on what you have seen, right? Like, take us to the end of the story a little bit.
0: Okay, let's look at all of it. Let's look at, say it's the Russians. Everybody said, oh, they think it's the Russians. Well, honestly, Buck, if it was the Russians, they would not be bogged down in, you know, in Ukraine right now. And Putin's such an egomaniac, he would fly one of those things to the front steps of the White House and get out bare-chested, riding a unicorn and probably wrestle the president or something. I don't know. But if it was China, they would control us. Dare say they probably already do at some level through our greed and the K Street lobbyists. But and then that leaves, is it ours? Well, why would we risk $500,000 aircraft in our pilots in a situation where these things buzz cockpits and buzz their, you know, I had a guy tell me this thing was 14 feet from his cockpit as he looked out. Why would we risk their lives when we know we value human life more than probably any other country in the world? Case in point is when that pilot went down in Iran, we spent untold millions of dollars to bring that guy home, and we should have. It sends a message to our enemies, and it sends a message to our fighting men and women, we're not going to leave you behind. So, to me, and then the first committee meeting we had on it, when we had Navy people, we had scientists there, and these are sworn testimony. And they said, does anybody on planet Earth have any, have this capability? And they said, absolutely not. All three of them. Sworn testimony.
1: I can't wait to see as more of these objects are revealed. Let me ask you this, Congressman, because in addition to the UFOs going on, we had the ruling come out from the Virginia Supreme Court. You are a member of the Tennessee Congressional District. Tennessee has now passed a new map in theory that will go into effect for the primary coming up in August. What do you think of the map? What was your reaction to it? And do you expect that Republicans will end up with a 9-0 advantage as opposed to 8-1 going forward in the wake of the anti-racial gerrymandering decision that was rendered by the Supreme Court?
0: I think it's constitutionally sound, and I think it's legal. The Democrats did this back in like 94, I believe, or 96, within our own state. I don't know if y'all remember that. They took 14 district Republicans and put them into seven spots, therefore keeping the majority. And there was no legal challenge because it's a political entity, and that's what the courts have ruled. And so I think, and to throw the race card to me is ridiculous because it's a, you know, it's a
1: white Jewish guy, Steve Cohen, who actually represents that district from Memphis right now.
0: Right. And he's white. So, and then we ran a black Democrat, a black Republican lady for that seat. Three times, I believe, in a row, and she lost every time. So I just don't think it's the race issue. I think it's just a power issue, and that's all it is. And I think the courts will hold it up. They'll uphold what the legislature did.
2: Congressman Burchett, how do you think we're looking on the Republican side just overall going into the House, given all the factors as you can see them right now? I know it's a ways out, but how are you feeling about things right now?
0: I think it's gonna honestly be up to the price of gasoline. I know if I was a Democrat, I sure would hang that on us. And you can't get past the greed of big oil. And I know people are gonna get mad when I say this, and they always do. Say, Burchett, it's a commodity. You just don't understand it. Well, it's a commodity that we uphold with with tax credits and everything else and grants. Honestly, if it was truly a true commodity, then how the heck does the price of gasoline go up that's in the tanks, that's been out of the ground, that's been paid for? Immediately it just goes up and they're allowed to stick it to us. And if it is truly a commodity, then how the heck, why doesn't that quart of oil, if it's all about the price of oil and it's true commodity form, then why doesn't that quart of oil down at the hardware store go up that you use for your lawnmower or if you change your own oil? Why doesn't it go up exponentially like others do? So it's you got the greed of the of the big oil, and they're just allowed to do it. And we'll call them into D.C. eventually, probably, and have a hearing, and they'll shower us all with plenty of cash, and then we'll never see, and nothing will ever happen.
2: Congressman Burchett of Tennessee, great. Do you have, I'm sorry, was
1: no,
2: there
1: I was just going to say,
2: a
1: I,
2: football,
1: I choose,
2: sports ball question here that you
1: I
2: wanted to throw in the
1: to believe, I choose to believe on the UFOs and their release, and I'm excited to see what else comes out. Are you as excited about this new University of Tennessee basketball team as I am, Congressman? I think they've got a real chance to win the national title next year.
0: I do, and I love our coach. I can't tell you. I was probably shouldn't say this, but election night a couple of years, I don't know, two or three. I've been in Congress for 8 years, so I guess it might have been 6 years ago maybe. I was working Gibbs High School. It was the very last poll I was working before polls closed. It was about 7:59, and my phone rang, and it was the coach, and he said, "Tim, you got two more in the bank. Go get them." I thought, what in the world? But I love that guy.
1: Rick Barnes is awesome. He really is a great dude. I'd love for him to get a Final Four national title on the way out before he finishes coaching. We appreciate the time, Congressman.
0: Appreciate y'all. You can always call me Tim. Appreciate y'all.
1: Appreciate you.
2: 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Oil's a commodity, right? Gas, oil's a commodity. 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Gold. And look at the price of gold, my friends. 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Look at the price of gold over the last 20, 25 years, up something like 700%. 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
1: Welcome back in. Clay Travis, Buck Sexton Show. We got a UFO witness. Bob in Erie, Pennsylvania. What happened, Bob? Tell us about it.
11: So me and an employee of mine were driving down I-79 southbound in northwest PA. Beautiful sunny day, blue skies. We see this white orb, let's say ball, hovering just off to the side of the road above the trees, probably a couple hundred feet tall. And it hovers out over the southbound lanes. It goes into the median, and then it just, like, pew, just takes off, like, hundreds of miles an hour, and it's gone. So we're, like, freaked out by it. And then 2 days later on the national news feed, I'm looking on my computer, these news stories, and this other guy takes a photo of a UFO in Iowa. So I click on the story, I take a look at it, and he videotapes it. It was on the local news. And I'm like, oh, that's what we saw. I go down to my employee. I show him the picture of this thing, the news story. And I'm like, what's that look like? He's like, that's what we saw, dude. I'm like, wow. You know, that was pretty wild.
1: So you believe you witnessed, did you believe in UFOs before you saw one?
11: No, I mean, I've never seen anything like that. So that was definitely a unique occurrence. Definitely freaked out by it. It was nothing like I've ever seen before.
2: Clay, where are you on Bigfoot? Just so I can get you on the record here. I just want to know. Like,
1: thank you for
2: Sasquatch,
1: the, call,
2: the Abominable Snowman, the Lost City of Atlantis.
1: I think there are animals that we have not yet found, but I think there are very few of a substantial size. So
2: well, there's 100% animals we haven't found because we're still in the last year we've probably discovered new species, but they tend to be along the lines of, you know, a mollusk.
1: Yes. So I don't think there are large mammals that exist on the planet that we have yet to discover. So it's going to upset the Bigfoot people out there. And I used to watch the Finding Bigfoot show back in the day because it was pretty entertaining. I would love for Bigfoot to be real. I don't think there's evidence to support the fact that Bigfoot is real.
2: I'm down here in South Florida. I never hear about the Chupacabra anymore. Do you remember El Chupacabra?
1: Oh, yeah.
2: For a while, that was a thing.
1: I will say there are still, I mean, where you are in South Florida, there are massive parts of the Everglades that basically no humans ever traverse, right? And so I do think there are parts of the world that are incredibly remote, but I think large mammals, I don't think there's any large mammals that we haven't found on Earth. There might be, I don't know, big fish, that's not a mammal, obviously, but big fish in the depths of the ocean that we have yet to discover. But I don't think there's hidden mammals.
2: Oh, we'll come back here in a sec and talk to Ryan Gardusky about politics, Virginia redistricting, the midterms, Fetterman, is he going to switch parties? All of these good things with our buddy Ryan Gardusky, a great way to get you squared away on what matters in the political realm before the weekend. So stick around. Back in the data in a second.
3: speaking truth and having fun. 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
2: Right now in our communities, women with an unplanned pregnancy are being pressured to make an irreversible decision in a moment of fear and panic. 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
16: But will it last? I'm Carmen Roberts, Fox News. President Trump announced a short time ago that Russia and Ukraine have agreed to his request for a three-day ceasefire. But nearly every temporary truce between the two warring nations has quickly collapsed. Fox's Aisha Hosni says the president posted online the truce will start tomorrow.
17: May 9th, May 10th, and May 11th. And that's interesting because that is around Victory Day for Russia. Of course, Vladimir Putin is going to want to have a big military parade. So it sounds like that's something that he was very interested in securing a ceasefire during that time.
16: President Trump says the 3 days will allow for the transfer of 2,000 Russian and Ukrainian prisoners of war. In the Middle East, the U.S. strikes at four tankers trying to break the blockade, even as the White House awaits Iran's response to a peace proposal.
18: We're expecting a response from them. We'll see what the response entails.
16: Secretary of State Marco Rubio telling reporters in Rome.
18: The hope is it's something that it can put us into a serious process of negotiation. Obviously, we've seen the reporting overnight that Iran has established or trying to establish some agency that's going to control traffic in the straits. That would be very problematic. That would actually be unacceptable.
16: And the U.S. State Department says it is arranging for a repatriation flight for the safe return of American passengers aboard the Dutch cruise ship impacted by a hantavirus outbreak.
19: The MV Hondius, the site of a deadly hantavirus outbreak with more than 140 passengers and crew on board, is expected to reach a Spanish island off the coast of West Africa this weekend. 17 of those on board are Americans. At least 3 passengers have died and several others are sick.
16: Fox's Tanya J. Powers. And the Virginia Supreme Court erases a voter-approved Democratic redistricting plan, saying lawmakers violated procedure when placing the amendment on the ballot. 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
21: From the WJAG in Norfolk Daily News Newsroom, I'm Bill Seifert. Nebraska researchers have developed a vaccine for the H5N1 virus, better known as bird flu, that could one day be used to protect both humans and the nation's food supply. The change prompted Professor of Biological Sciences at the University of Nebraska-Lincoln, Eric Weaver, to test a complex vaccine that can prevent virus transmissions across species. It consists of 2 injections that build overall immunity and strengthen the respiratory system, the first entry point for the virus.
24: And we designed a bird flu vaccine we found to be quite good at protecting against the transmission of viruses across nearly 30 years of evolution.
21: Scott Zimberlin, chairman and CEO at Homestead Bank in Cozad, was elected chair-elect of the Nebraska Bankers Association during the organization's annual convention in La Vista. He will assume the role of NBA chair in May of 2027. Zimberlin began his banking career as a loan officer and has spent over 35 years in the industry.
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25: Sunshine mixed with clouds at times this afternoon, with daytime highs approaching 79. Northwest winds 10 to 15 miles per hour. 44 tonight. Sunshine mixed with clouds at times tomorrow. Chance of rain showers 75. I'm meteorologist Jennifer Wojcicki for News Talk WJAG AM 780 and 105.9 FM. Right now, it's 79 degrees.
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0: Third hour, Clay and Buck kicks off now with our buddy Ryan Gerdusky. It's a Numbers Game is his podcast in the Clay and Buck Network. And the numbers for the podcast are fabulous, fantastic, very much something that a lot of you are enjoying. You learn so much about the inside game of politics. Mr. Gerdusky, always a pleasure to have you, sir.
1: Thank you for having me.
0: Let's start with, if we could, first off, Virginia, the state Supreme Court throwing out the super gerrymandered map that would have given them a 9-1 advantage in the state. What does this look like now when you start to do the math on the change in Virginia plus the Republican gerrymandered states that have been a response to what they thought happened in Virginia? And there's a few pieces moving here at the same time. How's the GOP looking? What's the advantage looking like when they shift around these districts?
1: Yeah, so the Spamberger 10-1 map being thrown out, Republicans have the advantage in 206 districts right now. There's a little caveat. There's a guy named Chuck Edwards. He's in North Carolina. He just came out with an investigation against him for having an affair with a staffer, allegedly. So his district might be a little bit of trouble, but I'm going to say it's 206 with his district. Then you get into the Florida districts. There are four redistricted districts in Florida that Ron DeSantis put through. That's also in the middle of litigation. So depending on how the litigation goes, if Ron DeSantis is successful in the litigation, it bumps Republican numbers up to 209. Then you get into the South redistricting. The South is currently redistricting Tennessee, South Carolina, Alabama, and Louisiana, and maybe Mississippi this cycle. They may have been past the date by this cycle. So a big question is, does Louisiana and Alabama go for all the districts, or do they leave a Democratic district in those two states? If they decide to give the Democrats one seat in Alabama and one seat in Louisiana, you're between 213 to 216 seats. It's 218 to win a majority. So Republicans have really never been so close as they are right now to maintaining the majority. It is really, really, really slim, but they're in a shockingly strong position for a midterm election.
2: Okay, so right now, thanks for coming on, Ryan, the Polymarket Kalshi odds would give Republicans around a 25% chance to win the House. Based on what you are saying in that just analysis, you think it's better than 25% chance when you look at the numbers that Republicans retain control of the House?
1: Yeah, I would say it's close to a third, maybe a little more than a third. Here's the problem is that once you get to 216, 215, depending on how these redistrictions go, and they're probably not weighing in those redistricting efforts yet, where do you go for the extra three seats, right? Maine second is an obvious one that's a Trump plus 11 seat. It's a seat that Susan Collins always wins. The former governor, Paul LePage, is running as the Republican nominee. He's very favored to win there, and that should be an easy pickup. And then after that, it gets pretty dicey. You have three swing seats in Pennsylvania. You have one in New Jersey, one in Wisconsin, two in Iowa, one in Colorado, and two in Arizona, and then one in New York. Those are really that's really where you get to an iffy thing. Maybe one in Washington State. Maybe you can make an argument that's a really swing district. But after that, it gets kind of dicey to find that extra seat or two. The two seats in South Texas seem pretty strong in favor of Democrats. There's been some internal polling saying Republicans have a chance to pick them up. If they can win the South Texas seats, they're good. There's the Long Island seat. There's a guy named Mike LaPetri running in New York's third district. That's a big pickup opportunity. It's a Trump plus four seat that a Democratic has. But really trying to find that extra two or three seats is difficult, but it's absolutely possible.
0: So, Ryan, the conventional wisdom, I think, among a lot in the commentary class, at least, was that Republicans can get away with all kinds of stuff in very red states and somehow are not held to account. That seemed to get a big slap down in Indiana alongside the Trump doesn't have the juice anymore to make a difference. Can you take us into Indiana a little bit with what happened there because of the refusal to gerrymander from some of their state senators, but also can we extrapolate a little bit about just Trump's influence when he's not on the ballot?
1: Yeah, I mean, it's two things. There's Trump's influence, and also there's $10 million of spending. That also really goes a long way. the Republicans invested a lot to kick out these state senators, and it looks like they ousted all but two of them that refused to gerrymander in Indiana, which would have given the Republicans those two seats. Had Indiana and Georgia gone along with the redistricting, there really wouldn't be a question if they hold a majority or not anymore. So that's the big irony. They would have really had an amazing chance of holding the majority. But Trump's opinion does matter, especially in these on these primary elections where such a small percentage of the population is voting. And he's really spent a lot of time and energy juicing them up to say they're going to cost us the majority. And that means I'm going to be impeached again. And Trump does have that incredibly loyal 30% of the country who votes in primaries, Republican base, that are unmovable and unwavering. And that's really where he's been able to dominate in these primaries. And that's why you see loyalty for him that you haven't seen in past Republican presidents.
2: Let's talk Senate for a second. In Maine, Graham Plattner, the Nazi tattoo guy, is going to be the nominee for Democrats running against Susan Collins. In Michigan, increasingly, it looks like a guy named El Sayed is going to knock out two moms that are trying to run in the Abigail Spanberger, I'm a moderate lane. I'm curious how you would assess here. We still have to wait and see who the nominees are going to be in, for instance, Texas to look at this. But is there a possibility that Democrats are overreaching and going too far left? Because in Maine in particular, there is no pathway basically to Democrats winning the Senate back if they don't flip Susan Collins out in Maine. In Michigan, if Republicans flipped a seat there, that would be basically ending their chances. Is there a potential overreach going on in some of these candidate choices that the Democrats are making?
1: Yeah, I mean, the biggest person who's been the loser this entire time is Chuck Schumer, because Chuck Schumer's nominees have been going down one after the other. And these people, as much as they hate Israel, they also hate Chuck Schumer, all these Democrats running for office. You also miss Miss Fleming, the lieutenant governor of Minnesota, who's possibly the craziest of them all. Fleming actually makes all the rest of them look way sane.
2: She is or he is, whatever. This is the trans person, right?
1: She. No, it's a woman. She identifies as a woman, but she is Native American.
3: She is or he is, Clay.
2: Okay, wait, this is not the crazy trans person in Minnesota that's popular. Isn't one somebody high ranking in Minnesota trans?
1: I don't know about the trans person, but she's definitely a woman.
2: This is really funny. I want to look this person up. I thought Peggy this was a Plummet. Trans person. My bad.
1: So she's three sheets to the wind crazy. Look, the Democratic Party after Kamala Harris lost it, we are sober now, we're serious, we're past the BLM stuff, we're past the pronouns, we're going to have a real adult party. And they nominated Graham Plattner, who in his mid-30s was saying that he was a communist. It wasn't when he was like 19, he was in his like mid-30s writing on Reddit that he was a communist. There's the candidate in Michigan who's nuts. The woman who's likely to be the next governor candidate in Wisconsin, I forget her name, Fong is I think her last name, she's completely crazy. And Penny Flanagan is crazier than all of them. And there's just no way of showing that this is really where the Democratic Party is, and it's not going to go change or moderate really in the case of a 2028 election cycle. This is who they are. It is the full, as Buck likes to say all the time, you could not get a serious Democrat on here to say how many genders are there. They would not answer that question. That is fundamentally who they are. As far as the Senate goes, as far as can Republicans win this, there is not a single Democrat. There's not a single Democrat in a single state where Trump has won three times. So, in order for them to do that, for them to win this, they have to win North Carolina. They have a very strong chance at winning. So that would be the one. Alaska, it's 50-50. They were just ousted. The candidate running, the Democrat running, was just ousted a year and a half ago. Will they vote for the person they just kicked out? Maybe, maybe not. Who knows? And aside from that, Ohio is very difficult. Iowa is very difficult. It's hard to get that third seat. Even with Texas, it's very difficult with Tallarico.
2: By the way, the person, Lee Fink, I thought that was the person running. So whoever the trans person is, Lee Fink, and I'm not sure.
3: Clay apologizes to the non-trans person for thinking that person was trans.
2: I thought that was a dude pretending to be a girl. It's actually just a girl. My apologies.
3: Clay thought this about Katie Porter, I think, too. Clay's rough.
2: They're very pro-trans, so I can't even keep up with who's actually male, who's actually female. I thought the Flanagan chick was actually.
1: Well, I guess every week and just guesses if someone's trans or not. That'd be great. It's very difficult for them to find a third seat for them to win. Alaska would be the easiest of the options, but after that, Ohio, Iowa, and Texas are very, very big stretches.
0: Ryan, can I ask you to just, and we're speaking to Ryan Gardowski. It's a numbers game. It's this fantastic podcast, which I highly recommend. This weekend, guys, go listen to it as you're catching up on everything. You'll know more than all your friends about politics. Tell me about gas price as it, this is now a thing. It's kind of like taken as a given that the gas price is going to matter. It's going to matter high, low, medium, going to affect the midterms a lot. Historically, how locked in is that? I mean, if the gas prices are high, all other things looking like they do right now, is it a tough night for Republicans, you think, in November? I mean, just because this is going to be something we're looking at month to month, day to day, actually, until then, does it matter a lot?
1: Yes. I mean, but the redistricting effort does. The redistricting being successful the way it is, it definitely limits the pain that Republicans should have felt. It's not going to be a 2018 style 40 something seat landslide loss. There's just not enough swing seats for that to happen. But it absolutely matters. I mean, gas prices are the thing that is an advertisement of inflation everywhere you go. It's what people, use to go on. People have to cancel some of their vacation plans or can't go to the beach because they can't afford gas prices and groceries at the same time. It absolutely negatively impacts them. There's just no other way around it. So yeah, they need to get gas prices lower. They need to get them lower as fast as possibly can. But there's kind of no other workaway around there. And it kind of, it is a bit of how it is for the time being, but they probably have another month and a half before this really sinks in.
2: Okay. So that would be my question for you. If you could give President Trump and his team one bit of advice right now, entirely political, would it be, hey, gas prices is the thing, we need them back down?
1: Yeah, holiday on gas tax would be a good start. Just do a holiday on the gas taxes nationwide would at least remedy the situation by a couple of cents. Any other way you can get the gas to reduce, because gas affects everything else. It affects your food. It affects, transporting all of our goods and services to the middle of the country. It is everything as the economy right now. Americans really don't care about many other things than the economy and kind of cutting. There was a talk about trying to cut the capital gains tax. That's not where people are. People are where can they feed themselves, their family, pay mortgage, pay rent, and make sure that their kid has a summer vacation. And that's the game right there. So if they can get gas prices down, and even if they start going down without reaching the level they were at before the war started, there would be a feeling of, okay, we're moving in the right direction. They just have to say, oh, things are actually starting to go in the right direction.
2: Where do you come down on aliens? Big debate here on the show so far. Do you have a strong alien take as the UFO files are beginning to be released?
1: I do not believe in aliens. There is hardly intelligent life on this planet. I don't believe there's more on other planets.
0: See, I was going to say, Ryan only focuses on illegal aliens and how we need to deal with deporting them.
1: That is absolutely true. Yeah, I don't believe, I'm not a believer in aliens. I can't. Yeah.
0: There's plenty of room here on Team Buck. Thank you, Ryan. Great to have you. Guys, go check out. It's a numbers game. Listen to Ryan's podcast over the weekend. 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
0: Can I jump in, actually, Clay? I know you're supposed to bring us in, but I just... Is Eye of the Tiger all in the greatest psych-you-up song of all time? Is it the most get you fired up for, like, a sporting event? Getting after it in the gym, it's long ride, long run, whatever it may be.
2: It's tough to beat the M&M, you know, vomit on my sweater. That M&M, it's a great song to get people fired up. I think, yeah, old school.
3: Holy moly.
2: Old school M&M, I think, is really good. Now you've got me thinking. I like Blur song 2, which is just the woohoo song, which is, there's not a lot to it, but it's super great. All I Do Is Win by DJ Khaled is pretty awesome as a get fired up song. Off the top of my head, if I'm thinking through things that I hear.
3: You're trending toward a little bit more urban music than I would have anticipated. I'm very intrigued here. Yes.
2: Well, Blur is rock, DJ Khaled and Eminem. I'm trying to think of other songs that you would put on the playlist to get fired up for.
3: Hero by Foo Fighters would be very high on my list.
2: That
3: would be for me. That's the 90s version of Eye of the Tiger for the 80s.
2: You know where that song initially became famous? Hero.
3: Of course, the original Friday Night Lights movie, which was... the original Varsity Blues movie. Yes. Pardon me. Which is kind of a Friday Night Lights ripoff, which is why I was thinking of it.
2: It's so good. Varsity Blues back in the day. Whipped Cream Bikini. Ali Larder, now of Landman fame, but she initially became famous, for those of you who remember that scene, when James Vanderbeek's character is propositioned by her in a whipped cream bikini. It's a great look. All right, look, Buck, speaking of not great looks, right now there is a woman screaming incoherently outside the Virginia Supreme Court building. This is real. It is arguably spectacular as well. Cut 26.
15: Shame on every single Supreme Court justice who voted to take away our rights as a people.
3: This is our show, I can't hear it. I don't think anyone can hear it. It's just some
2: screaming
3: lunatic.
2: Shame. The video is very funny. She is walking around on the sidewalk by herself, screaming shame at the building over the decision rendered by the Virginia Supreme Court. We got a bunch of fun talkbacks. We'll hit those for you. It is the Friday edition of the program. Buck, you and I were talking about off air. This is what Democrats do to their base. They convince them of things that don't end up happening, and then those people lose their minds, and they're just walking around screaming on the streets like crazy people.
0: It's not a day that goes by without our one-year-old doing something so adorable and so cute that we want to capture it on video. 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
19: Soybeans and corn were higher Friday. Cattle finished lower and hogs closed mixed. I'm John Perkins with a Brownfield market update. Speed wins. That's why Stein's focused on delivering higher-yielding genetics faster than the competition and why they release more new Enlist E3 lines than any other company. Stein has yield. Soybeans were higher on short covering and technical buying. Contracts saw a bounce, optimistic about the upcoming trade talks between the United States and China, and stateside planting weather is expected to improve in the coming week. July beans were up 15 and three quarters at 1208. August was 16 higher at 1202 and three quarters. July bean meal was up 80 cents at 319.70, and July soybean oil was 17 points higher at 74.32. Corn was up on short covering and technical buying. Traders are monitoring U.S. planting conditions with more near-term rain delays ahead of a generally warmer, drier pattern. Corn's watching the harvest in Argentina and second crop development weather in Brazil. July was up 3 3/4 at 471 1/4, and September was 3.5 higher at 477 3/4. And wheat was higher. 70% of U.S. winter wheat growing areas are in some stage of drought, most of that impacting the hard red winter crop. Dry weather is also a concern for spring wheat in parts of the northern plains.

0: Down 75 at 98.62. July was up 25 at 103.20. Megan Grebner has your full look at the cash livestock markets after this brief break.
1: You smell that? 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
3: Direct cash cattle trade activity was quiet following that solid day of business Thursday. For the week, dress deals in the north were up mostly $402, $3 higher than much of the previous week's weighted average basis. Live deals in the south were up mostly $256 to $257, about $2 to $3 higher than the prior week's weighted averages. Boxed beef closed higher with solid demand for solid offerings. Choice up $1.45 at $388.39. Select was 59 cents higher at $385.01. Estimated cattle slaughter was 92,000 head. Cash hogs closed sharply higher with a very light negotiated run. Barrows and gilts at the National Daily Direct were up 307 with a weighted average of 93.77. Prices at the regional directs were not reported due to confidentiality. Pork values were higher, up $1.96 at 97.56. Loins were sharply higher. And estimated hog slaughter was 479,000 head. I'm Megan Grebner for Brownfield.
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7: Pretty good here. Pretty good on the, that's the Chicago Bulls.
8: Listening to this, yes, I was going to ask you if you remember where this became super iconic.
7: Yes.
8: Shooting guard, 6'6". North Carolina. A lot of you out there have heard this as the introduction for Michael Jordan and the Chicago Bulls. That was old school, but that's great.
7: Alan Parsons Project, who did that song? It's pretty cool. No, another one. VIP email from the best hype songs out there. VIP email from Jason. Here's a song when you absolutely have to kick ass. You're the Best Around by Joe Esposito, which was featured in the original Karate Kid. That is a great song. And you go right into the karate tournament when you hear that song. I don't care if you've seen that movie, which all of us have, you are ready to do the crane kick, which might be, by the way, the least effective martial arts technique ever devised. But going up on one leg and lifting your...
8: That's why it worked. Johnny had no idea what to do.
7: That's true.
8: Cobra Kai.
7: Totally threw him.
8: You want to watch you got like a 10 to 14 year old in the household. And you want to watch a great show. It's a little bit for the 10-year-old, a little bit risque early on. But my goodness, they will love it. It is such a good show. My kids, my boys were obsessed with it. Anyway, good suggestion there. And a great VIP email from Jason. We got a ton of talkbacks, Buck. Do you want to play some of these, catch up on some of these talkbacks?
7: Absolutely. I would love to get into some of these talkbacks. Let's see. We have, let's start with C in Houston, Texas. Jeff, hit it.
9: Clay, the Supreme Court of Virginia just struck down this new map as unconstitutional, but the Supreme Court of the United States has ruled it constitutional everywhere else. Won't they do the same here?
8: No. So this is like this is me getting into the legal weeds here. So what

0: The Supreme Court ruled in the Louisiana Calais case is that you cannot redistrict based on race. You can redistrict based on partisan related issues. But the challenge is the Virginia Supreme Court ruled that the Virginia Constitution has been violated by the referendum that they put in place. In other words, this is not a U.S. constitutional issue that is being examined. This is a state constitutional issue. And generally speaking, I say generally speaking, the United States Supreme Court would defer to the interpretation of the Supreme Court of a state. Now, to be fair, in Colorado, Buck, as we talked about, the Colorado Supreme Court, people forget, ruled that Donald Trump's name couldn't be on the ballot because he had violated the U.S. Constitution, and therefore, I know this is getting in the weeds, but a lot of people have forgotten about this case. Therefore, he shouldn't be allowed to appear on the Colorado Supreme Court, but that was an interpretation of the United States Constitution that was misattributed by the Colorado Supreme Court, and that was the 9-0 decision that the United States Supreme Court said, you can't take Trump's name off the ballot. So this is diving into the weeds. The easiest way maybe to explain it, Buck, for people out there is this is a Virginia state constitutional violation according to the Virginia Supreme Court. It does not implicate the United States Constitution in its ruling. I do not think that there is any likelihood at all that the United States Supreme Court is going to weigh in on Virginia state constitutional law.
1: Did you go into a similar legal monologue the first time you were trying to get Laura's phone number? Because, wow, let me tell you, the ladies out there right now are like, give me some more of that state versus federal constitutional analysis, baby.
0: I will say, I did meet my wife in law school, and she may have been impressed with my ability to analyze constitutional dicta. A little bit of legal humor there for you.
2: There you go.
0: On a Friday.
2: There you go.
0: Allison in California. That's a little dad humor and lawyer humor all rolled into one. Don't question my dicta. Allison in California.
3: Hey, guys. Two quick things. Buck, you don't have to worry about losing your man card over an espresso martini. You've lost your man card a very long time ago. And two, you guys should definitely do a cruise. Rush did one. I went on a couple with Reason Foundation and I think the Weekly Standard, and they were a blast.
1: Well, first of all, it's very nice about the cruise. Can I just say, I feel like I was just in the grocery store with my shopping cart, and Allison just clotheslined me out of nowhere. You know, like, well, what happened there? I just lost. Didn't even explain. I get no way to try to regain man card. It just swiped and gone forever, Allison. That's harsh. Harsh.
0: It is tough to drink an espresso martini and look super masculine, I will say. Doesn't mean the drink isn't great. I'm, for instance, a fan of sangrias. Nobody's ever seen a guy drinking a sangria and been like, that's a badass.
1: It depends. If your name is like Alonzo Alfonso and you have a shirt all the way unbuttoned down to your navel, then the sangria can be very masculine.
0: The cruise ship idea, they asked us a while back. They said, hey, would you guys be willing to do a show from a cruise? And I said yes. Now I want us to be within sight. I like the idea of a river cruise more than an ocean cruise.
1: Me too. And you just want a hantavirus-free cruise is really what you're after.
0: Now I get nervous because I've can you imagine if the Clay and Buck cruise had a hantavirus breakout and we're just unable to go back to land? That's my hell, is being on a boat that you cannot leave. I don't like going anywhere that I can't leave. Doesn't mean that I have to leave. I get a little bit claustrophobic with a boat is basically a floating prison. You can't leave. You can't jump off and swim to land. That's where they used to put them all the day. Back in the day, you know, Buck, the debtors' prisons were just boats offshore that they would put people in. You couldn't leave.
1: I've gone on a Revolutionary War kick lately for my reading list. I'm reading a biography of Ethan Allen. I've got a Samuel Adams biography that I'm about to dive into, Clay. And it's just a reminder to everybody. First of all, there were some moments with the British where, now the Patriot does a pretty good job of this, the movie, but we always think of the British were kind of like, oh, we'll meet you in the field of battle.
0: Oh,
1: we'll put
0: no
1: bayonets on. Sometimes they're like, we're just going to kill all of you. You know,
0: and
1: like
0: burn down your entire city. I mean, that was a real thing. The Revolutionary War was way bloodier than people think.
1: Because we think of the weapons as outdated and the silly costumes, they were brutal. There was some really rough stuff that happened. Even like right after Bunker Hill, what the Redcoats did. Speaking of Revolutionary War era, I think people forget about. Like the worst thing imaginable was to be captured alive, actually, and put on one of the prison barges, which were just in the waters off of Manhattan and Brooklyn, essentially.
0: Yeah,
1: right. The British had a major prison barge there, and you were essentially just left in abject squalor to slowly freeze and or starve and or, you know, succumb to whatever diseases were on that ship. I mean, it was almost a death sentence. It was horrible just to be on that ship. So. It wasn't all tea and crumpets, is what I'm saying. Wasn't all tea and crumpets.
0: New York listener, WOR, he's also teeing off on you, Buck. Cut E.
2: Hey, Clay and Buck. Men should only be drinking brown liquor and beer. The only clear liquor is the choice of the Marines is Everclear. That's the only clear liquor. Have a great day, man. Simplify.
0: That's really... I appreciate the Marine call in. Vodka? I don't think that many people are like, hey, vodka's a total loser drink. Some tequilas are quite clear. In general, yes, Buck is a wuss for his drink choice, but I'm going to have to throw a little bit of flag here on the WOR.
1: Yeah, no, beer is super manly. If you want to elevate your estrogen levels, drink empty calories, and get man boobs. But other than that, beer is totally the fluid of masculinity.
0: You want to be the fat guy on the boat? I'm going to be the fat guy on the boat tomorrow in Miami. We are
1: going boating tomorrow. There's going to be some boating happening, which we're looking forward to. We did Larry, I think.
0: We have not played Larry yet.
1: We've not played Larry. F, Larry. Larry. Going once. Going twice. Oh, okay. Well, let's try G, Matt, in Minnesota.
4: Yeah, I agree with Buck. My thoughts on the alien thing is the same as my thoughts on the flat Earth thing. So let's say that tomorrow they prove that the Earth is flat. Okay, cool. I still got to go to work on Monday, and gas is still $4.30.
0: So you're saying
1: this is a bit of what I think is that even if the stuff that they're saying it's a little bit of who cares. Like, okay, so there's some little blip on a screen that doesn't do anything that nobody knows about. There's a lot of stuff that we don't understand, as I was saying before.
0: Well, you know? I think if we find out that alien life exists, the first question that is of paramount importance is it benevolent alien life that is just going to observe us from afar, or is there potential of alien life deciding to impact in some way our own life? I think that's the number one question you would have. If it's just some sort of advanced species that is occasionally observing us, then that's different than, hey, this is something that the government has in some way interacted with or we have had communication with.
1: Do I think we might find, like on an asteroid somewhere, some kind of bacteria or single-celled organism? Sure, maybe. And will people be like, oh my gosh, like extraterrestrial life? Until there's little green men running around going beep, beep, beep, beep, beep, and have like little laser guns and stuff, I don't really care. I'm just here to tell you the truth. I don't really care, you know? Until all the aliens show up looking like Sydney Sweeney, you're not really going to get that much out of me.
0: First of all, I am in favor of alien life interacting with us if they look like Sydney Sweeney. In fact, that may be one way to get our birth rate up. Larry in Ohio is now with us. 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
5: Hey, Clay, it's Larry from Ohio. If you're drinking a James Bond martini, then yes, you lose man points because he's drinking it shaken, not stirred, and so he's diluting the gin with the broken ice, and it's a weaker, wimpier martini.
0: I didn't expect for James Bond to be attacked.
1: I know. I think someone just swiped James Bond's man card there. Is that what just happened?
0: If anybody deserves the man card, I think it would be James Bond. But yes, evidently, unless we're misunderstanding Larry.
1: We didn't know that Larry from Ohio was such an Odd Job fan, but he was rooting for Odd Job the whole time, apparently. That's what we learned.
0: Goldfinger, very different outcome if Larry from Ohio had the script in his hands. All right, let's see. I'm going to tell you about Cozy Earth. It is Mother's Day. Let me give you a little bit of an APB. If you didn't know, Mother's Day is Sunday. Mother's Day is Sunday. Let me repeat this a couple of different times. Mother's Day is Sunday. You guys need to be on top of the fact that Mother's Day is coming up on Sunday. With that in mind, if you are desperate right now, you need to go to CozyEarth.com and check out CozyEarth.com. 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
0: Welcome back in, Clay Travis, Buck Sexton Show. Oh my God, we got so many loaded lines here right now. Let's run through really quickly. Each of you get 30 seconds. Let's see, Eric in Aspen, Colorado. Not a bad place to be. Hey. Thanks for listening to us, Eric.
16: That's not too bad of a place to be. We're still building stuff like crazy over here, but the songs that really get me going, like as far as the sports game goes or whatever, Dire Straits, Money for Nothing.
0: Hmm. I need to thank you for the call. People are going to be so mad at me. That does not immediately register with me as a song that I can even think of what it sounds like. Now, I'm not great with song names. Do you have somebody on the team can pull that?
1: Money for Nothing, Chicks for Free, I believe, is how it goes. So
0: I need to hear that if we can play it in the background at some point. Inner Sandman, I know this one. This is a great call. Jay in Utah.
17: Yeah, Inner Sandman is one I'll turn on every time before a basketball game. I love that song by Metallica.
0: Thank you, Jay in Utah. That is a perfect example of a great one. Sandstorm. Some of the teams run on to the Sandstorm, which is pretty great. Trevor in Alabama.
18: You to drink real drink down here in Alabama? Moonshine. That would put some hair on your chest right there.
0: So, Trevor, all you drink is moonshine?
18: Oh, I drink some moonshine, especially when it's warm in the cold season.
0: I'm from Tennessee. We drink a lot. There's a lot of moonshine here, Buck. And thank you for the call, Trevor.
1: I love Trevor from Alabama, man. That
0: you know, the
1: awesome.
0: Song Rocky
1: that
0: Top, awesome. Which is one of the great all-time songs for certainly association with any state. I would say Country Roads. I know it's technically not West Virginia, but John Denver. Rocky Top for Tennessee. Is this the song in the background that I didn't know? Okay, play that a little bit louder, please.
1: It's going to take a second. It's a long build-up. It's going to take a minute.
0: I don't
1: ahead.
0: Know this. No one is going to trust me anymore. I don't know this song, I don't think. Unless there's some moment where it actually gets going. This is what this guy wants to run out to?
1: It builds up. But this would not be my choice. Because you got to hang out for like 3 minutes before anything happens.
0: I mean, did he lose every game? This is what I would play in the visitor locker room if I was trying to psych him down.
1: This is what you listen to alone in the car in the parking lot after you get your ass kicked.
0: Is he trying to make
1: the queen says she doesn't want to go out anymore?
0: Yeah, is he trying to make the whole team cry together? I mean, I don't even know what's going on. This is the worst hype song of all time. I wish all of them have any hype.
1: Here we go. It's coming. About to drop. A couple more minutes.
0: I'm telling you, the game's over by the time. This is the one. Come back Monday. Maybe you'll be fired up enough to play in a game.
1: Here you go.
0: This is what your Knicks have been listening to for 40 years, Buck. This is why they've never won a series until now. Okay. Now I recognize this, but it took 4 minutes to get there. You got to skip the whole intro.
1: Yeah, it wouldn't be my... It's a little too slow for my taste on this one. Who else we got here? By the way, Enter the Sandman. It's a little intense. You know, it's like scaring the children away, that song. You know, it's like...
0: It's kind of intense to run on the field. They're modern-day gladiators, Buck. They're trying to scare the women and children away. There's not chicks on the football field, except for cheerleaders. Sorry to the cheerleaders. Also to that Minnesota woman that I thought was a man. Tough one.
6: Speaking truth and having fun. Clay Travis and Buck Sexton.
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22: A Lutheran High Northeast senior moved to Norfolk from Ukraine in the middle of her freshman year, a change she described as unusual at first, but one she eventually got used to. Story delivered by staff reporter Avery Carl. Artists from across the country gathered in Norfolk yesterday as the community welcomed them for the installation of sculptures in the 8th Annual Norfolk Sculpture Walk. Story delivered by staff reporter Alejandro Ramirez. Touting trophies above its head on the victory lap was a nice way for O'Neill to proceed the district track season. The Eagles swept the Norfolk Catholic Invite yesterday as the boys scored 86 points and the girls scored 111, with Norfolk Catholic finishing runner-up in both. Story delivered by staff reporter Damon Cook.
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23: Days to swap prisoners. I'm Carmen Roberts, Fox News. President Trump says Russia and Ukraine agreed to his request for a three-day truce that will facilitate the transfer of 2,000 prisoners of war. It starts tomorrow.
24: And the dates are very interesting as we pull up the Truth Social here. May 9th, May 10th, and May 11th. And that's interesting because that is around Victory Day for Russia. Of course, Vladimir Putin is going to want to have a big military parade. It also goes on to say that it will include a suspension of all kinetic activity, also a prisoner swap of 1,000 prisoners. We haven't seen a number like that for a while, 1,000 prisoners from each country.
23: Fox's Aisha Hazmi at the White House. Still no word from Iran over whether it will accept the latest peace plan.
25: We're expecting a response from them today at some point.
23: Secretary of State Marco Rubio explains to reporters in Rome what may be holding things up.
25: Their system is still highly fractured and a bit dysfunctional as well. So that may be serving as an impediment. I hope it's a serious offer. I really do.
23: And there's more military action, though, than diplomatic action. U.S. CENTCOM says the U.S. has struck several tankers that tried to run the blockade and head to Iranian ports. A major blow to Democrats today as the Virginia Supreme Court strikes down a voter-approved Democratic congressional redistricting plan. And the court ruled state lawmakers violated procedures when putting it on the ballot.
26: And for that reason, they say the congressional district maps issued by the court in 2021, they've got to use for the upcoming congressional election. This was a state matter. Virginia's Supreme Court made this decision. It's not out of the realm of possibility that challengers to this decision would try to get to the Supreme Court to say that there is some U.S. constitutional violation in the way that this ruling was made.
23: Fox's Shannon Bream. That decision could reshape the battle for Congress. 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
2: From the WJAG in Norfolk Daily News newsroom, I'm Bill Seifert. The Democratic frontrunner for Nebraska's governor is outpacing all other Democrats, but the Republican incumbent still holds a significant financial edge. Former State Senator Lynn Walz of Fremont, a Democrat, reported raising about $172,000 in the latest round of reports covering April 1st to the 27th, more than double that of incumbent Jim Pillen, who is seeking re-election. Nebraska researchers have developed a vaccine for the H5N1 virus, better known as bird flu, that could one day be used to protect both humans and the nation's food supply. The change prompted Professor of Biological Sciences at the University of Nebraska-Lincoln, Eric Weaver, to test a complex vaccine that can prevent virus transmissions across species. It consists of two injections that build overall immunity and strengthen the respiratory system, the first entry point for the virus.
8: And we designed a bird flu vaccine we found to be quite good at protecting against the transmission of viruses across nearly 30 years of evolution.
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26: Sunshine mixed with clouds at times this afternoon, with daytime highs approaching 79. Northwest winds 10 to 15 miles per hour. 44 tonight. Sunshine mixed with clouds at times tomorrow. Chance of rain showers 75. I'm meteorologist Jennifer Wojcicki for News Talk WJAG AM 780 and 105.9 FM. Currently, it's 75 degrees.
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9: Grain markets recover on Friday as Iran rejects the U.S. peace deal and crude oil prices stabilize, but we also saw maybe a little positioning ahead of the weekend in the May WASD. Still, corn and wheat futures closed lower for the week. So is the rally over? Meanwhile, soybeans were higher, adding some premium ahead of next week's China summit, with talk of some China business here ahead of that. Now, cattle futures gave up early gains to close lower despite record cash, which was up to 260. But is this topping action or profit taking in hogs and the weak mix? Well, we'll have details today on AgriTalk, and joining us for our Friday Manic Market Roundtable, I'm going to label it, Darren Fry with Water Street Solutions and Greg McBride of Allendale, right after today's market news with Hillary Mason, market analyst with Pro Farmer. Good Friday. Happy Friday.
10: Happy Friday, Michelle. How's it going? Yeah.
9: It's good, but I don't know, as a avid market watcher that you are, just like me, we get to the end of these volatile weeks and I just feel like I want to just collapse.
10: Take a nap?
9: Yes. I'm worn out.
10: Yes, that's been my life. Our life for some time now. So
9: yeah, very much so. And I always say into warp speed after we got a new administration, and it reminded me what it was like the first administration. But yeah, it was a wacky week. We're still really tied to all the war headlines, what's going on with the energy markets. But I was surprised. Soybeans came back nicely today. So let's start off there.
10: Yeah, Michelle, soybean futures were able to recapture some early week losses, though the entire soy complex ended up firming to end the week. We continue to see strong crush margins, and that's underpinning meal futures. And this week's pullback in soy oil is allowing for an opportunity for spreaders to re-own meal. Traders continue to anticipate, as you mentioned, the Trump and Xi summit, and that's slated for late next week. There's a continued eye on soybean exports. So we'll see if we get some of those before that occurs. And earlier in the week, next week, USDA will release the first official supply and demand estimates for the 26-27 crop year. We had July soybeans up 15¾ cents to 12.08. November beans up 16 cents to 11.89½. Meal was up 80 cents to 3.1970. And July soy oil rose 17 points to 74.32.
9: And for the week, I was surprised. We did end higher with July soybeans up 4¾ cents for the week, November up 6¾ cents. July meal was actually up 40 cents, but soybean oil down 84 points, and I think the first lower weekly close we have had for quite some time.
10: Yes, I wasn't shocked to see the lower close in soy oil. You know, after this week, we'll see what next week brings, though.
9: Yeah, because we were so tied to the crude oil market this week, for sure.
10: Absolutely. Yeah, yeah, absolutely.
9: All right. So what about corn market? A little bit of backfill this week on that market, too.
10: Mm-hmm. Yes. You know, December corn futures continue to meet obvious technical support at the 20 and 40 day moving averages, while a rebound in crude oil also helps spur a correction. And year-round E15 has regained some momentum after being blocked from the farm bill during recent negotiations. I think high fuel prices have certainly intensified some bipartisan pressure to pass that ahead of midterm elections. So we'll see. And also, again, next week could bring some additional volatility with the May WASD, especially if peace talks fly apart in the coming days. We'll see. July corn rose 3¾ cents to 4.71¼. December corn up 4 cents to 4.93½.
9: Now, for the week, though, because of partially the crude oil setback, we were down 9 cents on the July corn. Looks like we may have a double top there. December corn was down 5¼ cents for the week. And we cannot emphasize how volatile we could see this next week. You mentioned E15, the May WASD, the China summit, Kansas wheat tour. Man, there's a lot going on. So,
10: oh my gosh. Yes. Yeah. Craziness for sure.
9: Yeah. Speaking of wheat, we were able to see a little bounce finally today, but not a great week for the wheat market.
10: No. Winter and hard red spring wheat futures were able to forge some collective end-of-week gains, which were a sign of hope, though they hardly offset losses from fund liquidation due to prospects of peace in the Middle East. All three wheat classes forged a weekly loss for the first time in a month. Next week, traders will be tuned in, as you mentioned, into USDA's initial survey-based winter wheat production estimate, and that's out next Tuesday. And obviously, weather has been an issue and out west, and so it'll be traders will certainly be tuned into that, and the data will coincide the May WASI report, which will show updated supply and demand projections. Soft red wheat July futures rose 6¾ cents to 6.19. July hard red wheat rose 8½ to 6.75¾. September spring wheat rose 5½ to 6.99½.
9: And for the week, July SRW wheat, no surprise, down 19¼ cents. July HRW wheat was down 18¾ cents, and September spring wheat down 22¼ cents for the week. So pretty tough week.
10: Yeah, you know, it's kind of expected, obviously, with the volatility, and we've seen some pretty strong gains lately. So this is this isn't always a bad thing. Weekly losses, as we like to talk about, are not always fun, though. So we'll see what happens.
11: But for sure, for sure. All right, what about cotton? Another wild week there.
10: Oh my goodness, was it ever. December futures carved a fresh contract high close after a pullback over the previous two sessions. The 10 and 20-day moving averages, Michelle, continue to serve up super solid near-term support, with recent tests of the 10-day always proving short-lived. Now, the day will come when that changes, but right now, it's pretty stiff support. So December cotton rose a notable 177 points to 85.46.
11: And for the week, a 90-point gain, and you wrote me a nice little note here. 9 weeks in a row up. That's unbelievable. I wonder if we've had a streak that long for a long time. So
10: it's a great question. I'm going to have to go back and look after we get done here. But that's pretty wild. So we'll see when it ends.
11: Yeah, for sure. All right, cattle market. I got a little concerned with the close today. So.
10: Yeah, not beautiful there either. Cattle futures extended Thursday's losses. Continue to see technical pressure and an extended pause from recent highs. Cattle trade so far this week has even been steady to firmer. And box beef trade is indicative of seasonal grilling demand. The key, Michelle, will be if demand will hold the line amid these higher prices. And I think maybe that might be some of the pullback. We'll see. Packer margins are terribly weak too and are likely to continue to dictate slaughter volume. So we had June live cattle down $1.15 to $248.90. October live cattle down $1.67.5 to $238.30. August feeders were down $1.95 to $364.22.5.
11: Yeah, the talk of maybe some Brazilian beef imports more coming into the United States, I felt like was a little of a negative yesterday, but I don't think that explains today's down day. And we were lower for the week, unfortunately. June live cattle down $4.10. October live cattle down $4.15. And August down $7.95. And what about hogs?
10: Yeah, June hogs carved, you guessed it, a new four-the-move low and five-month low also. Traders seem to be honed in on sputtering pork demand as we head into the grilling season. Unfortunately, it's coupled by stiff technical headwinds that continue to limit buyer interest near term. And, you know, Michelle, I keep thinking, you know, grocer demand may pick up to cover some Memorial Day features because it is literally right around the corner. I mean, 2 weeks away from the end of May, and here we are, just Not doing much. June hogs were down 75 cents to 98.62.5.
11: And down 265 for the week. You have a great weekend. Hillary Mason with Pro Farmer when we're back. We have Greg McBride and Darren Fry joining us for our Market Roundtable.
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11: Well, happy Friday, everyone. Thanks for joining us here for your Friday AgriTalk. And we're kind of making a tradition out of doing a Manic Friday Market Roundtable. Darren Frywater, Street Solutions, Greg McBride from Allendale, both joining us. And there is no shortage of things to talk about this week. Thanks, guys, for being with me. I appreciate it.
16: Good to be here.
17: Yeah, good to be here.
11: All right. So, like I said, no shortage of things to talk about, but obviously the grain market was pretty much dominated this week by headlines on the war in Iran, whether the Strait of Hormuz was opening or not opening. And for anybody that said we didn't have war premium in this market, we did take some out of some parts of the market this week, didn't we, Darren?
17: Yeah, we sure did. I mean, once the crude tipped over, we saw corn and wheat really come back to support levels, and they were a risk-off trade really all week until we caught them this morning. So now we'll see what we do next week as we held support thus far.
11: Yeah, talk about the support that we did hold, because yesterday we held those already as crude oil turned back higher. But how important were those areas in terms of support?
17: Well, I think they're really important because if you get much deeper, then probably that means that you're coming down and testing some lows from, you know, 4 or 5 weeks ago. So I think it held right where it needed to. I like December corn better than July corn. I like Kansas City wheat better than Chicago, but obviously Minneapolis has been strong too. We know there's been problems in both those classes, and I think we held exactly where we need to. What we need to see now is follow through the upside, and obviously if crude is risk off again next week, that'll be a challenge, especially with the WASD just dead ahead.
11: Yeah, Greg, I was going to ask you, what dominates the trade focus next week? Because, like we said, we know what the headlines were this week, but, man, we have a lot of other things coming up next week, including the WASD, which Darren mentioned, but the China summit and more.
16: Yeah, I don't think there's any one thing. Obviously, the war situation over the weekend is going to be kind of the determining factor for when we open on Sunday night. But, you know, today's movement, even though it was really good, it wasn't really on that great of volume. So that's a little bit of concern. You see maybe some movement there, but obviously the WASD will be a big mover. Just like back in October when we had this move with soybeans, that I feel like that's kind of what we're being dictated by the rumor sell the fact type mentality going into this meeting next weekend. So that could be the driving force. If President Trump gets out and says anything, he starts to address it, that's when we could see, you know, even bigger spikes higher.
11: Yeah, we'll talk in great length here about what we expect out of the China summit. We did have lower weekly closes in both corn and wheat. Do you think a top is in, Greg?
16: No. No. That's a tough one to call. I mean, I know, you know, we've talked about the fact that the July contract had an exact double top. You don't really know about that, whether or not that's true, until much later. That December contract, I agree with Darren, is that that December contract is going to tell you a lot more at this time of the year. That's what everybody's going to be focused on as we move forward. The old crop, yes, we know we've got great demand, but at least for exports. But I think everybody wants to know how big or how much maybe we could take off of this this crop going forward. But I think the big thing right now is just going to be really paying attention to do we get any more headline risk? Like you mentioned, the war premium put into this thing. If it blows up on Sunday night, for lack of a better term, we're probably going to go higher.
11: Yeah, for sure. What about the wheat market, though, guys? You know, that one, we've not only been taking out war premium, but it seems like we've got most of the production losses kind of factored in. And it looks like we've been taking out some weather premium. Is the high in or is the rally over in wheat, do you think?
16: You want to take that one, Darren?
17: Sure, I'll take that one. I think we go up one more time. You know, if you go back two or three weeks ago, I thought $7, $7.10 on July, Kansas City would be kind of that area to sell into. Now we backed off. We hold these lows that we had today, and we support here. I think you have one more drive to the top, maybe 7.30, 7.45 area. But we probably priced in most of the supply shortage. I mean, we've seen what's happened in Oklahoma. Yes, western Kansas, western Nebraska is no good. We're going to find a smaller crop. But, hey, demand stinks. And every bit of gain we've had in the futures has been taken away in basis. The western plains farmer, farming Kansas City, hard red winter wheat, hasn't made a dime more because of what cash prices have done. They've just been stagnant. So until we get something different on the demand side, I don't know how you sustain any rallies past this next push, given your price supply in. Now what's demand? Not good. You go down again.
11: Well, we're going to get some reinforcement of how small the wheat crop is, either in the WASDE or the Kansas Wheat Tour. So does that help? How much will that help us, or how much will we be keyed in on that?
17: I think you got to watch what the market does from that. That'll be supportive, but if you can't make a new high on that, then that's no good. You should make a new high on that. But then after that, what else are you going to dial in unless we see something different on demand?
11: Yeah. Okay, so soybeans actually ended higher today, and we were higher for the week, which was a little bit of a surprise to me as far as the weekly close. But I guess let's talk about it because, Greg, we're building in premium here going into the China summit next week. Is that warranted, do you think, or do we have – most of it priced in already?
16: No, I think it's warranted. I don't think that you're looking for, I mean, depending on what we get out of it, but I don't think we're looking for anything substantial higher. I don't think we're tacking on a dollar or 60 or 80 cents anytime soon. I don't think that's warranted. I do think that, you know, you look at the old crop side of things, we're probably tightening things up a little bit. Right now, if you go off of, for the new crop, if you go off of planting pace, you could say we're probably slightly above trend just for the planting pace. It has nothing to do with what's actually out there. It's just, you know, that's how we're gonna measure it. So I think there is a little more upside here, but like I said, it really all depends on what's being said at that meeting. You know, if they come out with, you know, President Trump mentioned back in February another 8 million metric tons. Right. If they come out with something like that, the market's going to go nuts, because that really does mean we significantly tighten both old crop and new crop stocks.
11: Absolutely. But what odds do you guys give that we're going to get any of that 8 million metric tons old crop?
16: 10%.
11: What about you, Darren?
17: Yeah, I can't disagree. I mean, I think it's a long shot. And
11: yeah, I do, too.
17: Yeah. I mean, I think they're more apt to do corn wheat than they are beans. But, hey, we'll see.
11: What about the 25 million metric tons of new crop business? Do we get any of that?
17: Have no idea. I mean, you'd think they'd be buying stuff now if you were going to get some of it. They're going to buy it all in the last few months of the year? I don't know. Our relationship with them is so tough right now. And maybe the Strait of Hormuz, Venezuela, maybe Trump's got them more over the barrel than you think. And maybe we do get something that we're not expecting. I do not know. But they can't be pleased with how Trump's managed things in the Middle East or Venezuela for their oil supply.
11: Well, it's been a surprise that the meeting even stayed on at this point with what you just said. As we go into this meeting, though, China hasn't bought any additional old crop and no new crop soybeans from the U.S. yet, right, Greg?
16: No, and they didn't even show up on this week's weekly export report. So I think the big thing right now is just, are we going to get the 25 million? Probably. If you stretch it from, say, maybe their normal buying period of June, July-ish to early to mid-January, yeah, they could get that done. But I mean, I wouldn't hold out hope for much above 25. They're going to hit the mark and be done.
17: Yeah.
11: So the fact that we got the global 10% tariffs declared unlawful by the International Trade Court today, does that give China any additional leverage in these negotiations, Darren?
17: Well, I would think so. I mean, I would think they feel like they've probably been treated unfair, right? And so, but how aggressive can they get with our presence in the Middle East and what comes out of the Strait of Hormuz and Venezuela now? I mean, they have a big strategic reserve of oil. They've been building that for a couple of years for a day like this. But eventually that will run out. And we know how important energy is to any of us as large countries trying to dominate world economy, global trade, things like that. So I don't know. I don't know who has the weaker hand, but, you know, the weak hand will fold first. We'll see what happens coming out of that summit.
11: Darren, you said you think they'll buy other ag products. They said non-soybean row crops. Is that all they buy?
17: I suppose they could buy some sorghum or something else, but I would say wheat and corn. I still don't know how big their corn crop was from last year. Everybody says, hey, it's big, but they got some quality issues, and maybe Greg has more information on that, but I really think that they could buy wheat and corn personally, and they have room to do that in their reserve. I just don't think they need the soybeans, especially with Brazil.
11: Yeah. All right. Well, we'll pick up that discussion when we come back. We're going to take a break and take a look at markets. But we have Water Street Solutions, Darren Fry, and Allendale's Greg McBride joining us with our market roundtable here today on AgriTalk.
0: I'm Tyne Morgan, host of U.S. Farm Report. And more than a host, I'm a journalist, a wife, and a mom of two, raising a family in the heart of rural America. I understand the issues facing agriculture today because I live it every day. I see firsthand how farming and ranching isn't just a job, it's a way of life. 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I invite you to join us every weekend for U.S. Farm Report, a timely, trusted tradition.
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11: 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November beans up 16 cents, 11.89 1/2. July meal up 80 cents, 3.1970 with soybean oil down 17 points. July corn futures up 3 3/4 at 4.71 1/4. Dease corn 4 cents higher, 4.93 1/2. July SRW wheat 6 3/4 better at 6.19. July HRW wheat 8 1/2 higher, 6.75 3/4. September spring wheat up 5 1/2, 6.99 1/2. December cotton futures were up 177 points to 85.46. June live cattle futures down 115, 248.90. October 167.50 lower at 238.30. August feeders down 195, 364.22 1/2. June hogs down 75, 98.62 1/2. For more, go to profarmer.com.
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1: And welcome back to AgriTalk. If you're just joining us, this is our Manic Market Roundtable. Greg McBride with Allendale Darren Farwater Street Solutions joining us. We were talking about the big China summit coming up next week, and we're all hoping that we get something out of there for agriculture. But, Greg, if we get a framework, do we get actually anything in writing? We still haven't seen anything in writing from what we decided on the end of October.
2: Yeah, I mean, that's how the framework deals go. It's just kind of taking everybody at their word for it. I mean, it paid off on at least for the initial 12-ish million tons for old crop beans. So, yeah, I mean, I think we'll get something out of it. I don't know what we're going to, you know, Darren was saying, you know, corn, wheat, maybe some sorghum. You might get some pork or beef. I just don't see beans being the feature on this one.
1: All right. And they're talking, Darren, about a board of trade for non-sensitive products. That's what USTR Jamison Greer said might be part of the discussion here coming up on Thursday. Does that help us to get ag out of the mix of all the sensitive products?
3: I really don't know. I mean, so many of these headlines don't ever come through anyway. And so, you know, hopefully it does help, but I'm not sure what you can plan for and expect when you get into situations like this. And I hope we do get something like Greg said, but we'll just wait and see. Sometimes Trump pulls a rabbit out of the hat and we get way more than we expected, even if it is a framework deal and we have no writing, no proof, no guarantee they'll take it. And like he said, they did take close to what they said they would take on the bean deal from last fall.
1: All right. Well, we're all going to be watching what happens and what comes of that meeting. They also said they might take beef, as you mentioned, Greg, but they said that before, and we still have, I think, 300, 400 of these plants from the U.S. that are still not re-registered to sell into China. That's pretty much the holdup, isn't it?
2: Yeah, and I mean, I think they're still at a point where they just don't care. They're not held to anything. So it's an as needed type thing. So why, as long as we don't have a signed deal, they don't have to buy it from us. It's more of a suggestion and, you know, throw a little bit our way and maybe we'll get something out of it, but we'll see. I mean, I do think we'll get something. The beef industry, the cattle industry in general is so topsy-turvy right now, it's hard to tell whether we're coming and going or, on that one.
1: Yeah. All right. We've talked enough about China, so we'll move on and talk a little bit about the May WASDE coming up here on Tuesday. It's our first look at the new crop balance sheets. All right, Darren, do they use the trend line yields that we had for corn and soybeans in the forum, the Ag Outlook forum? Is that where we're at?
3: The 183, I think.
1: Yep, the 183 on corn and 53 on beans.
3: I would think so. I think they just plug the numbers in, and I wouldn't expect this report to be changed much from that, and I don't think it'll be bullish. I think it'll be neutral or bearish, but hey, if we react positively, that's going to be great, but I don't look for anything supportive on this report.
1: All right. What about the wheat production numbers, though? Do we think those are going to come down?
3: Yeah, those could. They could change those. They might have enough information through, you know, crop reports, progress reports, and condition reports to do that. But, yeah, we'll see. They might punt on that and wait for the tours and wait for some early yields. Who knows? But there's no doubt about it. Kansas City crops is much smaller than it was a month ago, and we probably haven't gotten to the actual size of it yet. It's probably got to come down more as we get more into Kansas and Nebraska.
1: So, Greg, what do they use for assumptions on the demand side on exports for soybeans? Do they plug in the whole 25 million metric tons, or what is USDA using?
2: Yeah, I think they'll have to put that in, but I think at the end of the day, the export situation is going to show, you know, similar to what they expect with that 25 million, but they're not going to necessarily touch that for maybe 3 or 4 months. It'll be the old crop that they point out, and you've got a little bit of an offset there when it comes to the old crop export demand versus the

0: crush. So do we cut exports by maybe 10, 15 million? And then we raise crush by the same and just offset it. Like Darren said, I kind of feel like you could walk into this thing a little bit neutral to slightly bearish.
1: Yeah, for sure. What about old crop? I mean, you could arguably on demand say that exports need to go up more on corn, maybe down on soybeans. Do you anticipate an adjustment there?
0: Yeah, I think the corn side of things, exports have been phenomenal for like 6 weeks and even going back like a year and a half or 2 years. So you could make a case that they could adjust by 50 to 100 million bushels. Ethanol's off by a little bit. So you've got a kind of an opposite story to the corn that you do with the beans, where the crush side of the corn is the weaker side. Even though it's good, it's not as good as they want it. So exports on corn, yes, they should raise it. Beans, they could leave it the same. I'd probably say with how bad they've been recently, you could see them cut by maybe 10 to 15.
1: Okay. What about South American numbers, Darren, especially when we talk about Argentina, because you've seen private estimates out of the exchanges really hike up that Argentina corn crop?
2: Yeah, I think Argentina is understated. I don't know where the USDA is. Are they still at 53 or something like that, 54? I think that crop's closer to 60, 58 to 60, somewhere in there. But I think the 109 for safrinha is high, given the monsoonal flow stopped earlier. Those soils just don't have the water holding capacity. The organic matter is lower. And I think that you could have that coming down. So maybe you got an offsetting situation, kind of a nothing burger where they come down a little bit on safrinha, they go up a little bit on Argentina, but they seem to be awful slow in adjusting South America. We could easily be into June or July before they make big changes there. And I would think Argentina goes up before Brazil comes down, just because they have more data coming out of the fields there.
1: All right. What do you know about Brazil's second corn crop right now? What are you hearing in terms of, you know, they went into the dry season early. Is that going to trim their production or not?
0: Yeah, I mean, I think that I think we're looking at maybe 2.5% reduction. I don't know. This will be similar to like our winter wheat for this USDA report, because I think you're at the tail end of their pollination period. So do they really want to step too far out? The USDA is slow to make changes to what they say regarding South America. So Brazil is smaller. You also have to factor in the fact that they are pushing more into corn for ethanol. So their stocks to use is extremely tight. If they make a big cut to the production, we're going to be talking about maybe record low stocks to use for the last maybe, you know, 20, 30 years.
1: Yeah. But obviously the May WASDE, the June are really going to be somewhat irrelevant until we get to the end of June, right, and get these acreage numbers.
0: Yeah. Yeah. They won't change a whole heck of a lot when it comes to the U.S. side of things. Brazil could be the one factor that really moves those markets on these next one or two reports.
1: Okay. You know, the debate has been raging, Darren, about the shift out of corn because of fertilizer into soybeans. But, man, I've been all over the Corn Belt, and at least up here where it's dry, they are planting at record fast pace, which doesn't necessarily indicate they're going to plant less corn. What do you think? Did we really cut that much corn here the last couple weeks?
2: I think the only way people cut corn is if they just doesn't, you know, they didn't have it booked. I think they're going to be able to get nitrogen. They're going to be able to get what they need. But if they can't afford to pay for it because it's up their cost of production by 25, 30, 35 cents an acre, and they decide, hey, I don't want that risk. I don't want it to be that close to break even, so I'm going to switch to beans. I'm not sure how much of that we're going to have. Certainly, we don't have a weather factor. When you look at planting progress, I mean, we're ahead of pace on beans. We're at pace or better on corn. So we're not going to get, you know, any switching because of that, in my opinion. So this just comes down, do I have fertilizer available? I think yes. Can I afford it given my break evens? Okay, we'll see. So I don't look for a lot of switching. Could there be some? Sure, but I don't look for 3 million acres or some crazy number, maybe 0.5 million acres somewhere that happens, but not looking for a lot of that.
1: Yeah, Greg, we keep talking about this being more of a 27 story. Are you thinking that's the case?
0: 100%. Yeah, this will affect South America during their planting.
2: Yep.
0: Next fall, rather than our growing season this year. And then, you know, it becomes a situation for the 27 crop for us next spring. So, yeah, that's definitely going to be the case. And who knows? I mean, even if you solve this war today, tomorrow, this is still going to affect things for maybe a year or two. We know, you know, these input costs, they don't come down nearly as fast as we feel like they should. The futures for the actual crop will do that, but it's not gonna be a flip the switch type thing on these inputs.
1: Yeah, Darren, as long as we're talking about fuel, you see surcharges for the rail, freight and shipping rates have gone up. When does that start impacting our demand or our exports?
2: Well, I think it really comes down to what, for corn, I think it comes down to Brazil. Like Greg said, they're using so much for industrial use. They've been our biggest export competition. Hey, if you need the corn, you'll buy it. I don't think fuel rates and shipping will come into it. I think it'll affect wheat because we know wheat demand's terrible now. I mean, nobody's going to be buying our wheat. And then, of course, soybeans, if not for China, who's going to buy them? You know, I mean, how are we going to get rid of these? Those ending stock numbers are coming up if China doesn't buy.
1: Okay. Well, when we come back, we might touch on cotton, but we're going to get into cattle, maybe hogs. Darren Fry, Water Street Solutions, Greg McBride with Alan Dale joining us today for our market roundtable as we round out the week here on AgriTalk.
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1: And welcome back to our Market Roundtable. Greg McBride with Allendale Deer and Frywater Street Solutions have been joining us for this great discussion here today. We kind of left off saying we were going to talk about cotton. New contract highs here again this week. And this market, I don't know, it has been super impressive. I think 9 higher weekly closes. What's your guys' outlook on cotton, Greg?
0: You might have a little more upside. I think there's some verbiage in the Big Beautiful Bill that really incentivizes domestic cotton usage, which will help this market immensely. That's one of the reasons we sat so kind of flat in the 70s and the 60s for so long, was the fact that we just didn't have the export demand. China was not buying, which, you know, we've already talked ad nauseum about China. Vietnam is a major buyer for us, but they weren't buying a ton. It's one of those things where you need to see that usage kick up. I thought acres back at the end of March were higher than they needed to be, but now that you've seen this price swing, maybe we add a few, and that's that could help kind of stabilize and maybe calm the market down a little bit. But it's outperformed anything I thought it could.
1: What about you, Darren? You guys have been agreeing too much, I said, but do you agree with Greg?
2: Well, I was kind of a bear in cotton until we got up through some prices. And, you know, it follows crude oil, right? Because it's polyester's its competitor, and polyester's made from crude oil. And as crude oil goes up, polyester goes up. And, you know, longer term, I think this opens up the upside to 150 to 180 on cotton. Now, when I say that, I don't mean this year. Could I see us getting 100, 120 this year? Yeah, it depends on what the crop size is. And like Greg said, do we get a few more acres or not? And then what is that southeast crop with all the drought? What is some of the problems we've seen in West Texas? Now we're okay on moisture. Have we done any damage? Do we have any issues? So I don't know what the size of the crop will be, and I certainly don't know what crude oil is going to do for sure. But if we see crude oil second half of the year break this cup and handle at 127, it's headed to 192. That's going to wreck a lot of things in our economy. But if 192 happens, there's no way cotton is going to be valued at 100. It's going to be $1.50 on its way to $1.50. And so I'm pretty bullish cotton longer term. short term, I think you got to sell it. You got to be a farmer who hedges. Okay. And it's very profitable, getting profitable at these levels.
1: Well, finally, they've been, it's been a long time coming for those guys. Okay, let's talk about the cattle market. Record cash trade here yesterday, the South up to 258, the North up to 260, but the board broke today. Greg, what happened? What broke the market? Was it just profit taking and fund liquidation?
0: Well, I think there is some profit taking in it, but I mean, we continue to get the headlines about the DOJ stuff. I just think at some point this market does have to fall back a little bit to keep itself healthy. I wasn't expecting it to do it after seeing some 258, 260 trade, but like I said, everything's a little topsy turvy in this market. I do feel like anytime we do get a dip like this, it's even if it's a minor $2 dip or even at the $5 or $6 level, it's probably the uptrend just needs to be fed at this point.
1: Yeah, Brazilian beef import talk on Thursday seemed like that was part of the break, though. Do you guys hear about that, or were you?
2: No.
1: I mean, it was all over social media.
0: Yeah, the Brazilian thing, it's all talk, though. We don't have, you know, we talked about it with China. We don't have a deal with them, and the expectation is that they're going to come back and continue to talk and continue to negotiate. So it's not like we've got anything solid, just like going back to last fall when we were buying $20 billion worth of Argentine beef to kind of get our own shortfall taken care of. It's all talk. We haven't heard or haven't seen anything that really solidifies the knowledge of it actually happening.
1: Yeah. Well, Brazilian President Lula met with President Trump this week. And so I think that's where that kind of started, mm-hmm. or got everybody all fearful. Also, this DOJ probe of the meat packers, that kind of spooked the market as well. But do we anticipate anything is even going to come out of that, Darren? Because we've had lots of these investigations that have come up with the nothing burger.
2: Yeah, I guess I wouldn't hold my breath. I mean, these probes happen. There's been several in insider trading with who's getting this information on crude oil and the stock market ahead of tariff announcements and what have you. And nothing ever gets settled. I'm not sure those probes into the packers is going to matter. We have a tight supply. War is bullish cattle. We don't have the borders open. I don't know how you're going to solve this until some of those things change. And even though we kind of had a crappy close and even a crappy weekly candle in cattle, you're going to have to break cattle another $20 and feeders another $30 before you can even say there's a top in place here or a possible top in place. And you're going to have some weakness. Like Greg said, we need to back off. It's a healthy thing. And we've just been straight up. And the only thing I've seen that could say, hey, maybe a top's getting closer is we're getting more volatile. We're getting more volatility. We're getting downs when we should get ups and ups when we should get down. And hey, we know we're going to top this thing at some point. It's just when and how high.
1: Yeah, I'm with you. Everybody's called the top maybe 10, I feel like 20 times already, and they haven't stuck. Greg, have we seen any evidence of demand destruction? That's the other shoe that could fall.
0: No. I mean, it's not there. Just the same way as you would see demand destruction in the energies with, you know, people not driving as much or any of that kind of stuff. It's not happening. You can go to the grocery store, you can find your steaks for, you know, $30 a piece when a few years ago it was $16 a pound, whatever it is. I just don't think that's the situation. I mean, you had Secretary Bessent on TV the other day talking about how great things are, how much more money everybody's got. I don't remember what the other guy's name is that was on TV. I mean, they're all pointing to the same thing. Everybody's got more money. It's not that. Yeah. It's the fact that they are spending more on credit card debt, and it all goes to debt at this point. But the veracity for what we are using or what we're eating just stays.
1: Sure. Okay. Well, I appreciate both of you guys coming on. We'll get you on soon. Greg McBride of Allendale, Darren Frywater, Street Solutions, joining us for our market roundtable today. 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
20: I'm Lisa Lacerra, Fox News. Russia and Ukraine agree to a short ceasefire.
21: The three-day ceasefire, beginning May 9th and ending May 11th, coincides with Victory Day, when Russia marks the defeat of Nazi Germany in World War II. In a social media post, President Trump says the ceasefire will include a suspension of all kinetic activity and a prisoner swap of 1,000 prisoners from each country. The ceasefire announcement comes a day after Special Envoy Steve Witkoff and Jared Kushner met with Ukraine's top negotiator in Miami.
20: Fox's Jared Halper at the White House. Ukraine's President Zelensky in a statement said Ukraine's decision on how to engage with the ceasefire discussions was shaped in part by the prospect of freeing its prisoners. Ukraine has made the return of prisoners of war a central demand throughout the conflict. As the White House awaits word from Iran on its latest peace proposal, U.S. Central Command says it's taken aim at several Iranian tankers.
22: U.S. forces announced that they disabled two more vessels that were caught violating the U.S. blockade in the Gulf of Oman. CENTCOM also releasing new images of the four U.S. guided missile destroyers that faced nonstop incoming fire from Iran while they were traversing 500 miles through the Persian Gulf and the Strait of Hormuz.
20: Fox's Aisha Hosni at the White House. Still, President Trump said the ceasefire with Iran remains intact. Cameras will be allowed in the courtroom for the entire trial of Tyler Robinson, the man accused of gunning down Charlie Kirk while he spoke on a Utah college campus last September. The defense had argued cameras could impact the outcome of the trial. Judge Tony Graff also agreeing to push Robinson's preliminary hearing to early July. Alabama Republicans have asked the U.S. Supreme Court to clear the way for the state to pursue a new congressional map after the high court decision last week to not allow Louisiana to create a second majority black congressional district. America's listening to Fox News.
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3: From the WJAG and Norfolk Daily News Newsroom, I'm Bill Seifert. A woman facing 5 charges in connection to a February altercation in Wisner appeared in Cumming County District Court on Thursday. A Norfolk Daily News reports 20-year-old Joycelyn Russman of Wisner pleaded not guilty to assault by strangulation, third-degree assault, and 3 counts of terroristic threats. If convicted, Russman would face up to 13 years in prison. After years of advocacy, the House of Representatives is scheduled to hold a vote to permanently authorize the year-round sale of E15 on Wednesday. Brian Glenn, Director of Government Affairs at the American Farm Bureau Federation, said House Bill 1346 would make several long-awaited changes.
24: This bill authorizes the sale of E15 year-round and makes reforms to small refinery exemptions to help ensure only true small oil refineries can receive relief from blending obligated volumes of renewable fuel under the renewable fuel standard.
3: That's news from the WJAG and Norfolk Daily News Newsroom. I'm Bill Seifert.
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25: Clear skies tonight with a low of 44. Westerly winds 5 to 10 miles per hour. Sunshine mixed with clouds at times. Tomorrow, chance of rain showers. Daytime highs approaching 75. Mainly cloudy skies. Tomorrow night, 41. I'm meteorologist Jennifer Wojcicki for News Talk WJAG AM 780 and 105.9 FM. Right now, it's 79 degrees.
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26: It is the Jesse Kelly Show. Let's have some fun. On a Friday, a magnificent Friday, great things are happening out there. And yes, I'm really talking about all your amazing questions from tonight or for tonight's show, because it's Ask Dr. Jesse Friday. The show belongs to you. We're going to talk about what just happened in Virginia. A great thing happened, because that's what you're asking about. Hantavirus. We're going to talk. Yeah, you have questions about Iran. Some guy's friends are getting disillusioned with politics. Someone wants me to bring up the Mongol invasion of Russia. Some lady wants to know J.D. Vance versus Marco Rubio. All that and so much more coming up tonight on the world famous Jesse Kelly Show. I want to begin here because, again, in politics, certainly if you're somebody on the right, if you're an anti-communist like me, there aren't that many days where you get a great win. Communism's always on the move, and they're getting little wins here and wins there, and we lose this election and lose this and lose that. Some days are pretty tough. But every now and then you get a nice one. So
1: just to recap, for years and years and years and decades, Democrats have been doing the dirtiest possible thing when it comes to drawing congressional districts in America, making sure they carve this seat just this way so a Democrat can win and a Republican can't. Here's the problem with that, though. It's great for a while, and it'll get you more seats. But at some point, there's no more gerrymandering you can do because the state borders are the state borders. The map is what the map is. Once you've carved out all or most of the Republicans from Congress, there's not much more carving you can do. So there's a limit on gerrymandering. Democrats have done this for so long in this country, they're kind of at their limit. On the flip side, Republicans are historically low-T, cowardly weenies who say stupid, weak things like, we're better than that, and they don't actually use power when they get it. That's historically what Republicans have been. Republicans in recent years are finally growing some teeth and growing other things and learning they have to use power and fight back and get in on the game. If you're out there playing football and one team throws on brass knuckles, you can sit and whine that it's unfair or against the rules, but you better go get some or you're going to lose. We started redrawing district lines. Well, whenever you start doing dirty things that the communist has been doing, communists freak out. They freak out, and they freak out for this reason. They know they're going to lose. Once you start getting in on the game, the communist knows he's going to lose. So they freaked out to such a degree that they spent millions of dollars in Virginia on a campaign that was probably always doomed. And here's why. According to Virginia law, it's the Virginia Constitution, let me clarify. You can't do what they just did. Just throw it on the ballot and gerrymander out all the Republican seats. You can't do that. It's against the Virginia Constitution. It doesn't matter if every person in Virginia voted for it. It's against the Virginia Constitution. It doesn't go through. But communists, for better or worse, they always move forward. They're always on offense. And they said, screw it. We're doing it anyway. And they did it. And of course, it passed because they spent millions of dollars and we didn't turn out and all the other things, but it's all bad. I got it. In response to what Virginia did, other red states took even more drastic action. Ron DeSantis, Heavy D, for example, in Florida, in 5 minutes after Virginia was done, and said, okay, we're getting in on that. Boom, here's some more Republican seats. We talked earlier in the week about that Indiana State Senate. Those state senators who were blocking their redistricting, up, too bad, so sad, you're all gone. Now Indiana's going to do it too. In response to what Virginia attempted to do, we picked up red seats across the country because Republicans said, okay, we're in on it. And then today, the Supreme Court of Virginia stepped in. I mean, it was really the only thing they could do. They stepped in and said, yeah, Virginia, you can't do this. This is blatantly against the Constitution. They just struck it down. It's gone. There's no more 10-to-1 map in Virginia. It goes back to what it was. So the communists pushed too hard, too fast, and it burned them. And historically, this is how communists get burned a lot, because they are such rabid demonic animals. Because they're always trying to destroy, always on the march, always aggressive, always aggressive. They push too far, too fast. I've brought it up before. The communists are phasing out their old guard Democrat types. the Nancy Pelosi type. Sometimes some of these people are getting phased out. Some of them are just old and retiring, but they're phasing these people out. And this new Democrat Party, the younger Democrat Party, extremely rabid, extremely Marxist, all in, all the time. You know what I'm talking about. That's going to hurt them. Because you need the Nancy Pelosi types. If you're a communist, you need her to calm you down and control you a little bit. You need it. You cannot control your own demonic impulses. If you're AOC or these people, you're just so full of the communist demon. There's nothing that holds you back. It's all in all the time. Kill everyone. Ah! You need someone like Grandma Vodka to step in and say, hey, shut up. Hey, go to your room. Remember AOC got to Congress? And immediately, every day, she's got her stupid face in the news saying some commie gobbledygook. Democrat Party was starting to get hurt image-wise. Nancy Pelosi dragged her right in the office. They had a long closed-door meeting. AOC tightened it up after that. You have to have somebody like Nancy Pelosi to control you and your demonic impulses. Without that, they're in trouble. Remember James Carville? We're always playing James Carville.
5: In the name of a just, merciful God.
1: Do you remember in Minnesota? It was in Minnesota the Democrats had a convention. And to start their convention, they brought out some Indian chick. And she does some land acknowledgement that everything's on stolen land and all this other stuff. Do you remember? Oh, you have it? Go ahead, Chris. Go ahead.
5: Why are you bringing this up in an election? Okay, what we did, but all kinds of things with slavery, with experiment with drugs, what we did during what happened in the Confederacy during the Civil War and Andersonville. And it's okay. This is an election and the DNC is not the place to discuss this. Understand this. The DNC does not exist to right wrongs. It doesn't exist to acknowledge the more unpleasant parts of history. It doesn't exist to make people feel good. It exists, get this through your head, to win elections. Now, do you think that is going to help us win elections talking about land theft from the Dakotas? We're not. Please stop this. In the name of a just, merciful God, don't you see what's happening? Don't you see where this has brought us to? For God's sakes, lady, what is Ken Martin doing that?
1: Democrats need these types to hold them back. They need scolding like that. Without the James Carvilles running things, without the Nancy Pelosi's, without the older, saltier Democrats who know how to form a winning coalition that and make themselves not look quite so insane, without those old guard types keeping the younger ones in line, the communists, they just can't control themselves and they go too far, too fast. They blew millions of dollars to try to steal congressional seats in Virginia. And it was something that was so nakedly unconstitutional. Anybody who was old and salty could have looked at it and said, this is a waste of time and money. We're just going to make enemies here. The Republicans are going to respond. What are you doing? But they couldn't control themselves. And now we're here. This is a great day. We'll be back.
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1: Good news. The greatest test of the American spirit is upon us now. Why is this good news? Because throughout American history, high testosterone men thrive in times of chaos and uncertainty. Every red-blooded American man runs toward great trials and challenges. Communist big tech companies are trying to destroy American jobs. War in the Middle East is intensifying. Fertility rates are plummeting. And worst of all, there's a relentless 24/7 propaganda campaign aimed to demoralize us and break our will. 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With the constant bashing of mass
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14: 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The S&P 500 posted its sixth consecutive weekly gain, supported by solid employment data and renewed optimism around a potential Iran peace deal. Better-than-expected jobs data underscored the economy's resilience, while oil prices were little changed as markets await Iran's response to a proposed 14-point peace plan. The Dow closed up 12 points at 49,609. The Nasdaq closed up 441 points at 26,247. The S&P 500 closed up 62 points at 7,399. In commodity markets, the price of crude oil was flat at $94.90, and the spot price of gold was up $23.10 to $4,734. In stocks of local interest, Archer Daniels, 77.66, up 0.13, Conagra Brands, 14.13, down 0.23, McDonald's, 275.75, down 7.95, Merck & Company, 111.38, down 0.92. Microsoft, 415.12, down 5.65. Nucor, 227.50, up 0.80. PepsiCo, 154.62, down 1.67. Pfizer, 25.68, down 0.37. Tyson Foods, 68.38, up 0.44. Union Pacific, 264.65, down 0.24. Walmart, 130.43, up 0.48. Apple, 293.32, up 5.88. Berkshire Class B, 475.94, up 0.86. Cardinal Health, 183.65, down 1.63. Fastenal Company, 44.17, down 0.19. Medtronic PLC, 76.15, down 1.81. 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
3: It is the Jesse Kelly Show on a fantastic Friday, and Ask Dr. Jesse Friday. So many great questions, so much fun still to be had on the world famous Jesse Kelly Show. Before we get to that, I want to say we already went over a great story, great news,
26: the communists in Virginia really, really screwed the pooch, got themselves all twisted up into knots over the whole thing, and they ended up just losing. It's great. But let's take a moment and acknowledge something else. Oftentimes, big cities in America now, they're run by the scummiest people on the face of the planet. They are. And they steal elections. You know, you think a legitimate person is going to win an election in Chicago? They're going to steal that election. New York City, that's what happens. That's how it works now. So when something wonderful does happen in one of our big cities, I feel like we should acknowledge it and celebrate it on the show. Baltimore has had a bad rap for a long time because crime has gotten out of control. I mean, I've been to Baltimore. We took our kids. When I lived in D.C. for a year, we would go up to the Baltimore Harbor and the aquarium, and we'd eat crab cakes and everything else. And Baltimore has gotten really, really dangerous. The Black Lives Matter, all that crap, it's just been really, really dangerous. They've had really bad government there, and it's been bad thing after bad thing after bad thing after bad thing. All bad news out of Baltimore, which actually really genuinely does suck because Baltimore could be a gorgeous, cool city. But that aside, Baltimore has been rough for a while. But today, Baltimore Mayor Brandon Scott, he did something I think is really, really going to make an impact.
0: Therefore, I, Brandon M. Scott, mayor of the great city of Baltimore, do hereby proclaim that the 4,000 block of Greenmount Avenue shall be ceremonially renamed as Tupac Shakur Way and encourage all Baltimore residents to join in the celebration. Congratulations.
26: Absolutely. What, Chris? Why aren't you celebrating? They just named a street after a dead rapper. This is a huge, huge moment that I think is going to turn Baltimore around. What, Chris? What? Yeah, you're supposed to hold your gun up sideways and shoot it at somebody or something. This is what? Tupac Shakur Way, Chris. This is huge. Hey, Indiana Jesse. During your first hour last night, you were talking about trust, and it reminds me of the measles outbreak, hantavirus, and so on. And I'm wondering how many people in the country actually are going to believe our institutions and their recommendations. It says his name is Clint. This is exactly what I warned about. I know you were right there with me. If you were listening back then, I bet you I did 1,000 shows. Well, probably not 1,000. I bet you I did 100 shows on this exact subject. Trust in institutions. And during coronavirus, And other things. It wasn't just coronavirus, but coronavirus was the biggest one for our medical institutions. During coronavirus, doctors became liars. They did. Pediatricians are trying to jam that thing in your kid's arm. It's safe. Your doctor didn't know that. They lied. Pharmacies wouldn't fill ivermectin prescriptions. No, sorry. You can't get that here. We lost trust in pharmacies. The CDC is recommending mail-in ballots that the Democrats used to steal an election. The FDA called ivermectin horse paste when it had been used on humans by the doses of billions. We watched every medical institution we used to trust. We watched all of them join together and lie. Lie and smash your freedoms and censor anybody who was out there trying to tell the truth. If you even mentioned that you should, get some sunshine and exercise and not stress about the whole freaking thing, you were treated like patient zero who was going to kill 50 million people. We had the president of the United States of America, Joe Biden, get up on camera and tell us he was losing patience with us. I have never in my lifetime, I don't think it has ever happened, had an American president speak to the American people, a big segment of the American people that way. We've been patient, but our patience is wearing thin. Excuse me?
2: Who do you think you are, you piece of crap? You don't get to talk to me like that. You're not my king. Go screw yourself. And I screamed in this microphone day after day after day that in the future, we were going to have something that is real. We were going to have something. Not that Corona wasn't real. That's not what I'm saying. But we were going to have something. Maybe it does kill 50 million people. It's, I mean, that happens. You don't want to be around for it. But if you look historically, these horrible plagues and things like that, that they do happen. And in the future, you have to assume there's something coming. No, I don't think it's hantavirus. Don't sit and stress about that. But there'll be something someday. And on that day, the CDC is going to put out a statement. And your doctor's going to make a statement. Maybe even the president, whoever it is then, will come out and make a statement. You know what you're going to do? The exact same thing I'm going to do. Yeah, probably lying. I remember Corona. You all lied. Bunch of liars. That's not true. Probably lying. Probably lying. Probably trying to sell pharma products again. That's what we're all going to say. Once trust is violated, it's very hard to get it back. It is a shame. Anyway, let's move on. Some guy's friends are conservative, but disillusioned and maybe moving to the left. What's happening here? We'll talk about that. We'll have a frank talk about that in a moment. Before we do that, let's have a frank talk about caring for widows and orphans. You know, we have new Gold Star families. We've already lost people in Iran. Probably safe to assume. I hope not, but we will lose more. That's how war goes. Who helps out those families? Tunnel to Towers does. Not just Gold Star families, fallen first responder families. Cop, firefighter dies. Tunnel to Towers steps in and pays off mortgages for these families. Can't bring dad back, but man alive, that's quite a financial burden to ease. You want to help families? 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All right.

0: 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Onward, upward, Northeast. The Wayne State softball team continued NSIC tournament play earlier today as they faced off with St. Cloud State in semifinal action. Kennedy Born-Greeby collected two hits and three plate appearances, but the Wildcats could not overcome a six-run third inning by the Huskies as they fell in a 7-5 outing. Unless receiving a wild card from the NCAA Division II tournament, the Wildcats will end their season with a 42-14 record. Also in softball tournament action today, Nebraska is currently battling Indiana in the semifinals of the Big Ten tournament. At last check, the Big Red had a 3-0 lead over the Hoosiers in the top of the fifth inning. Over in the NFL, New York Jets running back Breece Hall, who was given the franchise tag back on March 3rd, has now agreed to a 3-year, $45.75 million contract earlier today, his agent told ESPN. The contract includes $29 million in guarantees, according to agent Nicole Lynn of Clutch Sports. The average per year at $15.25 million ranks third among running backs behind Saquon Barkley and Christian McCaffrey. The soon-to-be 25-year-old rushed for 1,065 yards and four scores, while also adding 350 receiving yards and another touchdown this past season for the 3-14 Jets. In other NFL news, Minnesota has agreed to terms with free agent receiver Juwan Jennings on a one-year deal worth up to $13 million. That was announced late yesterday. The 28-year-old battled multiple injuries last year, but still led San Francisco with receiving touchdowns in 9, along with receptions at 55 for 643 yards. That's a look at sports. I'm Pat Cavey.
1: Here are your afternoon cash grain bids from area elevators at mid-afternoon Friday. Corn was trending higher by 3 cents. Beans were trending higher by 15 cents. ADM Columbus. Cash corn 444. New crop 478. Bloomin' Egg Bloomfield. Cash corn 416. Husker Egg Plainview. Cash corn 427. New crop 453. CIE Norfolk. Cash corn 427, new crop 453, Walbaum's, Wakefield, cash corn 421, Wisner Farmers Elevator, cash corn 421, new crop 448, CVA 8120 Randolph, cash corn 414, new crop 446, cash beans 1132, new crop 1115, ADM Enola, cash corn 430.

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1: Therefore, I, Brandon M. Scott, Mayor of the great city of Baltimore, do hereby proclaim that the 4,000 block of Greenmount Avenue shall be ceremonially renamed as Tupac Shakur Way and encourage all Baltimore residents to join in the celebration. Congratulations.
2: It's a great day. A great day. Doctor, I'm a pretty young guy. Most of my friends are conservative, but they are disillusioned right now. They still largely believe what I do on big social issues, abortion, tranny stuff, etc. But they seem to be sliding towards socialist economics. Is there such a thing as conservative communists? All right, so this is what is happening right now. And it is of great concern to me, of great concern. Because our financial situation, our economy, the jobs market, because it is not good, and I don't care what the latest jobs report says, and other it's not that. Every time we get one of these, it gets revised down, and we find out all the jobs were in healthcare or something like that. I live, work, and worship around real people, and they can't find good jobs, and their kids can't find good jobs. Young people do not feel like they can find good jobs right now, and AI is phasing out a lot of jobs. It's just, the opportunities are there. Don't get me wrong. There are opportunities, but it is a struggle for young people right now. On top of this, everything is so expensive. Do you remember what it was like, or maybe you're going through this right now, to be poor? Well, I remember what it was like, especially when you're young, when you don't have any money, you don't have an established career. You might be working a minimum wage job or waiting tables or something like that. When I started working construction, making something like 12 bucks an hour, I thought I was rich. Well, now prices have gone up significantly, and they're still making minimum wage. They can't get ahead. Can't afford a cell phone. Can't afford this. Can't afford that. And we've talked about it, but when people can't make ends meet, people will accept all manner of things as long as you're promising to make it better. And you should know this is part of the communist's plan to destroy. This is why he knows destruction is good for him. Remember the Lenin quote, the worse the better, revolution without end. The communist knows if he just keeps trashing it and trashing it and trashing it and trashing it and trashing it, people in their desperation are much more likely to turn to him. If he's out there promising free goodies, they're more likely to turn to him and say, okay, what can you give me? I can't pay the power bill. What can you give me? What? People are more likely to do that. They just are. And there is a concern about young people who don't have an established career, maybe don't, can't

0: find a job, or at least can't find a good one. And Democrats are going to do what? You know what they're going to do? They're going to promise them this and promise them that. Right? We'll give you this. We'll give you that. Sign you up for this entitlement. And even if Democrats don't do that, you know what they might do? Well, not what they might do, what they are doing and what they will do. They're going to wealth envy. They do it all the time. I guess these rich guys just want to steal it all. Well, you can't even make ends meet. That's a very effective way to campaign when people are in poverty. It's been used many, many, many times before. Hey, those rich guys are bad. Elect me, and I'll steal their stuff and give it to you. Very effective for people who aren't making ends meet. Now, of course, in the end, everything will get worse. If you're poor, the communists will make you poorer. If you're middle class, they'll make you poorer. If they're rich, they'll make you poorer, unless you're a big donor. Look, they're going to destroy it all. But we are, if prices keep going up, you know, if we can't get this thing under control, if we can't get the jobs market where we want it, we have to get things right for Americans, or Americans are going to make bad choices. They simply are. Why did America choose FDR when they chose FDR? FDR was far to the left of what the United States of America was, but they chose him and kept choosing him over and over and over again. Because we were in dire straits, Great Depression stuff, and people in that kind of a situation will oftentimes turn to government and say help, which government, of course, can't do. FDR just made everything worse. But that is the risk we run. And I hate to keep coming back to it, but I will. This is why we have to deport 50 million people. We do. Every single illegal, every one of them. Even the ones who picked the jalapeno peppers. Every one of them. And then we need to start getting rid of some legal ones as well. No more handing out tens of thousands of H-1Bs. No, nope, nope. Get out. Go back to your country. We have to do this because Americans have to start feeling they are being rewarded in this jobs market with jobs and opportunity. And right now, they are not feeling that. They just are not. They are not. You can tell me all these things. I heard it today.
1: The big jobs report for April. 65,000 expected. Nay, nay, nay. We are much stronger. 115,000. 115. And last month, upward revision from 178 to 185. These are good numbers.
0: Hi. Good. Has your son found a job? I need details here. This is a risk. All right? All right. Oh, by the way, I'll mention it again and again and again. If we can get a handle on things here with gas prices and everything else, we can campaign on this and win some seats in November.
2: Every week, I get a report from the task force. You know, we have our weekly meeting, and I am shocked every single day by the things that we find. Just one of the all-stars on our fraud task force is our great Agriculture Secretary Brooke Rollins. And Brooke has found out that we've got 355,000 people on SNAP benefits receiving double benefits. That we've got 186,000 dead people getting SNAP benefits. 186,000 dead Americans getting food stamps right now. Now, I know the fake news media is going to say that the big headline from this speech is J.D. Vance proposes that we take away food stamps. That's what they're going to say. I actually think that we should take food stamps away from dead people. I am guilty.
0: If we are the they're stealing from you and we're stopping it party heading into November, then people who are struggling to make ends meet are going to appreciate that, and they are going to reward the GOP for it. They are. They're not going to do that if prices remain high and keep going higher. If gas prices continue where they're at, keep going up, people are going to blame us. And it's going to hurt, right? We can be the anti-fraud party heading into November, or we can be the high gas prices party. That's the fact. All right, let's move on, shall we? Before we move on,
3: I want to remind you that you can email the show your love, your hate, your death threats. I forgot to tell you that. Jesse@jessekellyshow.com. And I also want to remind you of the history series, Napoleon Invasion of Russia. It's all available. Every show is available in podcast form. If maybe you missed it, maybe your local affiliate cut it out for something, whatever the case may be, iHeart, Spotify, iTunes, the last 4 days, hour two, I did a little history thing. So you history freaks, and judging by the emails, that's most of you, you history freaks can sit back and hopefully enjoy that. Hopefully I did the story justice. It's a terrible, terrible tale. All right. This guy says it's time to give Iran an ultimatum. Start taking out the power grid. Is that too simple, he says? We'll talk about that in a moment. Before we talk about that, the last time you had to get a hold of your cell phone company, how did that phone conversation go? You have Verizon, AT&T, or T-Mobile? You ever had to call them? Of course you do, at some point. How'd that call go? I bet I know exactly how it went. I bet I know exactly how it went.
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10: The major averages ending higher for the day and week, with tech leading the charge and boosting the tech-heavy NASDAQ, which surpassed the 26,000 level for the first time and notched a new record close, as did the S&P 500. Investors digesting a surprisingly strong April jobs report while weighing escalating tensions in the Middle East. 115,000 new jobs were added last month, despite an economic shock from the Iranian conflict, while the unemployment rate was unchanged at 4.3%. The Magnificent Seven big cap tech stocks were mostly higher. Strong earnings season helping drive a record run for stocks. 83% of S&P 500 companies have beaten earnings estimates. The Dow up 12 points. The NASDAQ higher by 441. S&P 500 up 62. That's your Fox Business Report. I'm Hillary Barsky, invested in you.
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6: A bumper crop of ethics allegations in the current 119th Congress is contributing to record low approval numbers for Congress this cycle. Already, three members of Congress have resigned this term, some waiting months after credible allegations surfaced. More need to go. 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Though every American is owed due process, with elected officials in Congress, it must happen faster. The public should not have to wait out a scandal-plagued lame duck term. Congress must act with greater urgency when trust is broken.
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14: It is the Jesse Kelly Show on a wonderful, fantastic Friday, and Ask Dr. Jesse Friday. Let's get right back to the questions. Let's tackle this one here. Guy said, Jesse, is it time to give Iran an ultimatum, start taking out their power grid? Is that too simple? So here is something that Western society, certainly the United States of America, and a lot of countries have wrestled with for the past 100 years or more. When you have a problem, a significant problem, with a foreign government, government's your enemy, run by bad people, things like that, and you make the decision to go to war, how much are you willing to kill or hurt the innocent people in that country if it means killing or hurting the government you dislike? Let's rewind back to World War II. We know the history of it, of us carpet bombing German cities, Japanese cities. And yes, I'm aware that the United States of America attempted to, well, we're just going to drop drop bombs on the munitions factory. But honestly, that was, it was a nice intention, but it was laughable back then because of the winds and the inaccuracy of things. You're going to kill, drop bombs on innocent civilians. Everybody knows about Hiroshima and Nagasaki. Everyone knows about the two atom bombs. What a lot of people don't know is we annihilated almost every major Japanese city. We reduced them all to dust, all of them. How much are you willing to hurt innocent people, just citizens, in order to hurt the foreign government that is your enemy? At the time in World War II, you should know it was hotly debated, and honestly, it has been debated ever since. I have friends all over the spectrum on this issue, by the way, of kill them all, let God sort them out. And I have friends, even hardcore military guys, who will tell me right now, they think the way we fought World War II was wrong and unjust to kill civilians like that. I don't get mad at any of them. I think these are valid arguments to make. By the way, there were military guys in our military who were horrified that we were bombing cities. We were. Now, in the case of, for instance, Japan, we justified it by this, and it's a valid justification. The quote factories in Japan, they weren't necessarily one big factory, Bombs Inc. Japan kind of spread that stuff out throughout their civilian population, so people were making these things, this little part and that little part, in their house. So we said, well, if the bomb factory is the city, then the city's got to go.
3: We firebombed Tokyo and we had people melting into the pavement. I know it's gruesome, but we have to have this discussion. And it's a worthwhile moral discussion. Curtis LeMay, he was the guy who was kind of running that bombing campaign in Japan. Curtis LeMay came out and said, you can go read his quotes, that if we lost the war, I'd be put on trial for war crimes. He knew it. He came out and said it. He knew it. Now let's go to modern day, because you mentioned start bombing out the power grid. Well, if you remove the power grid, are you going to hurt the bad guys in the Iranian government? Sure, I'm sure. Hopefully. Is that the only person you're going to hurt? There's an Iranian grandma who's never hurt anybody. She's on a defibrillator right now. You nuke the power grid, she dies tonight. Not only does she die tonight, that's just this is the moral dilemma, the discussion we can have. I'm not trying to be a pacifist here. I just want to make sure we're understanding what this kind of stuff means. Not only is she dying tonight, Iran is going to broadcast that to the planet. And Donald Trump knows that. We are already having a little bit of egg on our face, to put it mildly, because it looks like we bombed that school. 160, I think it was, school kids. Obviously, we didn't do it on purpose. We wouldn't do that. But it did happen. And it wasn't a great look. We even had, remember, Senator Kennedy, Republican, went on the news and said, look, it looks bad. Wish it hadn't happened. You think the Trump administration, politically, you think they want more of those stories? Donald Trump does not want to start bombing and killing civilians. He has never operated that way. I don't care if you hate his guts. He has never operated foreign policy that way. He has always been a guy who wants wars to stop, loves to call himself the peace president. Hey, let's work out a deal. Let's wrap this up. Let's no more. He's never been this bloodthirsty maniac the left considers him to be. Why do you think he's threatened a ceasefire every 15 minutes, threatened to end it, threatened to bomb him, and yet has not really followed through? Because he doesn't want to do it. He doesn't want to do it. It's just not that easy. The solutions, what I brought up last night, and I'll bring it up again. You can have, obviously, you're not a subject. You should, can and should have all kinds of opinions on Iran, wherever you fall. Huge mistake, glad we're there, whatever it is. Whatever it is. The only kind of opinion you should completely reject and not listen to is anybody on any side of the issue who tells you it's simple. It's easy. Just do blank. It's easy. Just do blank. It's simple. That's not how war is. Once Trump made the decision to go simple and easy, those options evaporated. 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

0: show, another hour of the Jesse Kelly Show on an amazing, amazing Friday, and Ask Dr. Jesse Friday. So we're going to talk white shame, apparently, this hour. J.D. Vance versus Marco Rubio, the Mongol invasion of Russia, all that and so much more still to come on the world-famous Jesse Kelly Show. Now, I'm going to get to this one. Hey, Jesse. You should compare the Mongol invasion of Russia to Napoleon's invasion. The Mongols were tough. They waited until winter to use it as an advantage. They knew they could crush the Ruskies in the cold, and their ponies were tougher too. Okay, so let me explain, because there is an old joke that goes around in military circles when they say, there is one group of people who invaded Russia and won. Friggin' Mongols. Now, what happened there? First, it's probably a little simplistic to call it Russia. I mean, it was Russia, don't get me wrong, but not necessarily as one unified body. We'll set that aside. We'll set that aside for the moment. Let's just make sure we give them credit and understand the why. Because the reason I bring this up is we finished our Napoleon invasion of Russia. And Chris, Jewish producer Chris, asked me, he said, do I think it's possible to invade Russia and win? All these people have tried it, Charles and Napoleon and Hitler. Do I think it's possible today? What if we wanted to? Could we invade Russia and win? Well, let's look at the successful invasion of Russia and discuss it for a couple reasons. One, the Mongols were familiar, very, very familiar with terrible weather. Part of the reason the Mongols were so tough is Mongol society was a nomadic society that bounced around the Asian steppe. You've heard of the Asian steppe, I hope. If you draw a big line horizontally through Asia, the inhospitable center of it, you get deserts and you get frigid cold and you get everything in between. That's considered the Asian steppe, right? And the Mongols came from that kind of environment. The Mongols, they had silk undershirts. This provided incredible warmth. The Mongols were used to fighting in cold. So it's not like they would have been caught without cold weather gear. The Mongols grew up in cold weather gear. As a baby, you're in cold weather gear. So that would have been the norm. That helped the Mongols a great deal. The fact that they were military geniuses, far superior to really every other army on the planet at the time. They just mopped the floor with everybody. That also helped. But really, a huge, huge, huge thing that helped the Mongols was this. I mean, what was Napoleon had several problems with that failed invasion of Russia, but what was one of the main ones? I brought it up 1,000 times. Food. The lack of food. You have to pillage the countryside for it, which was getting more and more barren, and your supply train to get it back from back home is getting further and further and further away from back home. So that it's just his men were starving. And when you're starving, then disease increases even more. Weakness comes in. You can't fight like that. You can't sustain things when you're starving. His men were frigging starving from the beginning. So the Mongol army, they were not only all mounted, all of them, they were all on horseback. Did you know that the Mongols had several horses per man? Did you know that? You don't picture that really in your head. You picture this Mongol army and every dude has his horse, right? No. You have 5 of them. You have 10 of them. When one gets tired or whatnot, you hop off and hop on the next one. You hop off and hop on the next one. So he not only had a horse, he had multiple horses. Now let's talk about that part of it. The Mongols had a system where they could eat on the go, where basically every man was his own baggage train. In a Napoleonic army, for instance, let's say you have a 50 guys sitting there marching up the road with their muskets in hand, all right? Well, with that 50 man unit, there's going to be a baggage train behind them full of ammunition and water and food. There's going to be carts of stuff. So the guys have stuff, bedding, whatever it is. There's going to be carts of stuff with them. The Mongol was his own baggage train. They would even do things. They had a system. Think how bonkers this is. It's kind of gross, but they even had a system where they figured out how they could drink the blood of their horses without killing the horse. So they would drain just a little blood from the horse. Blood is unbelievably nutrient rich. Or milk from the horse. They had female horses. Milk sometimes mixed with the blood. They also did this. Dried meats. They were huge on, I forget what they call it. I haven't read a book on it in a long time, so I don't want to speak out of turn here. They were huge on dried meats. Huge on it. They bring a sack of dried meat with them. I think they had a powder as well, where they had ground up enough dried meat into powder. Why? What's that matter? What are you doing with the powder? Well, now take some of that milk, boil it, throw the powder in there, and what you have is a nutrient-packed stew. And Chris said pemmican, like the Indians have and stuff like that. Yeah, I would call it pemmican. That's not what they called it, but yeah, you could call it something like that. But now think about this. You're boiling the milk with the powder. That's nutrients. The Mongol army was not starving. The Mongol army was warm. They were mounted. And they had all the nutrients they needed. They brought it all with them. Now, let's talk about modern day, modern America. I don't know. And here's why I don't know. The weather's still there. Obviously, we have all these long-range bombers and things like that. I mean, far more range and things than even anything like Hitler had back when he was doing it. Far more range, far more technology available to us. But now, we can't forget the little thing called nuclear weapons. If Russia got itself in a situation where they were truly up against the wall, Russia has more nuclear weapons than any other country on the planet. If Russia was on the brink of falling, you think some Ruskie's not going to just press the button? Then you got a whole host of other problems. I brought this up before when it comes to Iran or North Korea or anything else. Nuclear weapons are thought of as an offensive weapon, and I understand that. I understand why people think that, and obviously they can be used that way. But they've only been used once that way. Nuclear weapons, what they really are, is a defensive weapon. Defensive weapon. That's what they really are. They're a weapon that makes it so you can't be invaded. Because you have a weapon that is so terrifying and so devastating that even if there is a successful invasion and you are overwhelmed militarily, I've got a nuclear weapon. It really makes you invincible. I hate to say that, especially because of North Korea. When I say this, I'm really thinking about North Korea. North Korea is one of these things that kind of saddens me because everybody just kind of shrugs their shoulders and accepts the fact that there is this horrible, horrible communist dictatorship that is just abusing and starving, and they're just destroying the North Korean people. Absolutely destroyed it. Those people eat grass. They have the gulag system still in play. You know, Democrats are always whining about concentration camps and things like that. North Korea has a gulag system where you get tortured to death. And everyone knows this, by the way. But because it's been this way and because they have a nuclear weapon, and I'm not saying I want to do anything about it. I'm not saying you can't really, but it's just something people have kind of accepted as, yeah, that sucks. It's terrible. So no, I don't think we could invade Russia. I think the Mongols probably picked the right time and they had the right army. And there you go. All right. Hey, Jesse, I have a Norm friend who does watch Fox News, but has such white shame that he advocated loudly that white people need to mix races for equality. Okay. All right. So let's talk just a little bit about white shame. Next. 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

0: Therefore, I, Brandon M. Scott, mayor of the great city of Baltimore, do hereby proclaim that the 4,000 block of Greenmount Avenue shall be ceremonially renamed as Tupac Shakur Way and encourage all Baltimore residents to join in the celebration. Congratulations.
1: It's a great day. It's a great day. Hey, Jesse, I have a Norm friend who does watch Fox News, but has such white shame that he advocated loudly that white people need to mix races for equality. Listen, just understand that this whole white guilt, white shame thing, it was all done on purpose. 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You can't change how you were born. Can't change your skin color, and there's nothing wrong with your skin color, no matter what your skin color is. You didn't even do anything to earn it. You did absolutely nothing. Right? So it's not even like it should be some kind of point of pride, but it shouldn't be a point of shame either. But the communists, for the longest time, in an effort to, it's all just about power. It's all about dividing us up so they can take power back. For the longest time, they've spread this white guilt thing all around America, and you saw it reach its peak, its absolute peak, during the George Floyd stuff. Now, the good news is, I do think that was its peak. I've seen less and less tolerance for that kind of nonsense since the George Floyd stuff. I feel like the right has decided, you know what, I see through this game. We're more bold to speak out against things. And people who may have been taken kind of seriously before are now just routinely mocked. Like this Justin Pearson guy from Tennessee. You know, by the way, this is what he sounded like in 2016.
2: Justin J. Pearson, and I'm running for president of BSG. There are a few reasons that we're running this campaign this year. One has to do with representation. How can we represent all voices in a conversation? I wanted to do this by partnering with organizations from the Boone Democrats to the Boone Republicans. I want to bring together different voices.
1: That's what he used to sound like. This is what he sounds like now.
3: You've had three strike laws, mass incarceration, denied us of who we are, and we are still here. And today, you will take the only majority black district from us. But I want you to know, and I want my nephew, sons, and the future to know, no matter what you do, no matter how much you try and break us and make us bend and make us quit, we will still be here.
1: You know, a lot of people would have rolled their eyes at that guy 10 years ago, privately. They would have done the, oh gosh, thing, privately, you know, with friends. Now, he's openly mocked. Openly mocked. There's just less and less tolerance of it. Hey, Jesse. Of course, I've already been thinking about the 2028 election for a while now. Me too. Look, it's what we do. We can't help it. I do like J.D. Vance for many reasons, but my first choice is Marco Rubio if he decided to run. I'm guessing if that happens, J.D. won't stay VP. I'd love your thoughts on the matter. All right, so I have a couple different thoughts. First, remember, both men have already stated publicly if J.D. decides to run, which I think that's laughable. Laughable that he's still deciding is what I'm saying. He's the presumptive nominee. Of course, he's going to run. The presumptive nominee always runs. But they have said, both of them publicly, that if J.D. runs, Marco Rubio will not. They are, from what I understand, personal friends, not just political, political associates. They are personal friends. They talk. They hang out. J.D. says, I'm going to run. Marco Rubio says, if he does, I'm not running. Now, I brought all that up, but I'm going to add a little disclaimer here. You know that thing I just said about the presumptive nominee? That's why I'm now convinced that Dome is going to end up getting in the race. Whether you are a Democrat or a Republican, and the presidential race is getting ready to get going, when the poll numbers make it look like you're going to win the primary, if you are comfortably ahead in the primary, you run. The opportunity to be president, it's not something that comes along very often. For ambitious political people, it's obviously a dream to be president. It's a two-step process, And the first step is getting through the primary and winning the nomination. If you feel like that's going to be kind of handed to you, that that'll be fairly easy, that step one is fairly easy, that means you're one step away from being the president of the United States of America. Which brings me back to this J.D. Vance, Marco Rubio thing. I don't know either man personally, all right? But Marco Rubio's an ambitious guy, too. United States Senator, now Secretary of State, and a good one. What if those polls show Marco Rubio is neck and neck with J.D. Vance? What if those, you know what, forget that. What if they start polling? Hey, who do you want to be the Republican nominee? Let's call it 6 months from now, next year, right after November. What if those polls show Rubio is 10 points ahead of J.D. Vance? Now, they're not showing that right now. I'm not saying that, but I guess I would come back to this. How close of friends are they? You better be real close friends if Marco Rubio's looking at these poll numbers and says, wait a minute, I'm the presumptive nominee? Remember that whole thing I said about how I'm not running if JD runs? Forget about that. I must have hit my head that day. I wouldn't be surprised about that at all. All right, let's talk about code reds from A Few Good Men. Does that kind of stuff happen in the United States Marine Corps? Somebody's kind of sick of it all. Someone wants me to do a different kind of a history. We'll talk about many things. Before we talk about these things, let me talk to you.

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6: 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A massive fire engulfs a farmhouse in America's heartland. 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

fantastic, wonderful Friday, an Ask Dr. Jesse Friday. So let's get back to these questions because I still have a lot of them I have to get to. Hey, Jesse, I happened upon A Few Good Men, great movie, by the way, the other night, and I watched it again. Forgot what a good movie it was. I was wondering if the code red thing is really a well-known way to keep substandard Marines like Santiago in line, or is it movie make-believe? Have you ever been a giver or receiver of a code red during your time in the Marines? Thanks. And says his name is Matt. Yes, I've been a giver and a receiver, but I need to add a little disclaimer here. Code red and how it was done in the movie is not something I experienced or, well, I guess I did see it once. All right, let me explain. In the movie, because this guy keeps falling out of runs and he's kind of a weak sister Marine, in the movie they storm into his room and stuff a rag into his mouth and start beating him up and things like that. All right. I only ever saw something like that one time in the Marine Corps. I did not participate in this one, and this was done in boot camp. In boot camp, you see, they're big on collective punishment. It's a way to get Marines to keep other Marines in line. They want you keeping other Marines in line. They want you checking yourself, policing yourself, if you will. So, for instance, if every boot camp platoon is going to have a turd or two, they're just going to have some idiot, some loser, some lazy bum who screws everything up. He can't do anything right. He can't even shave right. He can't run.

0: right. 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Well, it's not going to take the drill instructors long to figure out this guy's a moron. I think every time he screws up, I'll punish everyone. You ever see the movie Full Metal Jacket where that fat guy Gomer Pyle gets busted with a donut? He's not supposed to have a donut. He steals a donut. And the drill instructor makes the entire platoon exercise while he eats the donut. That happens all the freaking time. All the time, they'll punish everybody. We had a guy like that in my boot camp platoon. And one night, he got walloped pretty good. After the lights went out, he got walloped pretty good. He probably had that one coming. I did not participate. I didn't even know they were doing it. It was on the other side. What, Chris? What? Chris said, does it work? Oh, of course it works. Of course it works. Yeah, you'd be amazed how well you shave if you're worried about getting beaten the next night. So it's a, look, life's harsh. What do you want me to tell you? It's the Marine Corps. It's not Boy Scouts. I only ever saw something like that one time. Now, let's go to what an actual, quote, code red looks like. In the Marine Corps today, officially, now this is, I don't want to say today. That's not fair. I got out of the Marines 20 years ago. In the Marine Corps, when I was in, officially, I can't go to you as a younger Marine, slam the door shut on your room, and make you do push-ups until you throw up. Officially, I can't do that. It's considered hazing, right? You can't haze people. Officially, that was not allowed at all. That's hilarious because it happened all the freaking time. When I was a young Marine, they would come slam the door shut, pull the curtains down, and you're working out. And it's brutal. Brutal. I mean, they'll make you do things like grab a mop. They'll put something heavy on the end of it. Then they'll make you do a wall sit where you basically sit down like there's a chair, but there's no chair. And they hold your arms straight out, and they'll keep adding weight to the end of it, just abusing you. Just absolutely abusing you. I mean, all kinds of things like that. That's what our NCO, when we screwed up, that's what our NCOs would do to us when I was a young Marine. And then fast forward, when I was an NCO, that's the kind of crap you did. Now, you don't be beating on people and stuff. And that, I didn't see stuff like that. I'm sure stuff like that happens probably in more top-tier units too, stuff like that. Not that there's anything wrong with Marine Corps infantry, but maybe in special operations or something like that, maybe they would run into that. I don't know. I was never one of those guys. I couldn't tell you. But did I see anybody get their door kicked in and tied up and have soap jammed into their mouth? No, I never saw that. But hazing still happens all the freaking time, or at least it did, and it should. Hey, Jesse, I just recently started listening, but I find that I agree with your opinions more than any other political person, even though I have limited my consumption of political media by a lot. I have a million questions, but my main and most difficult to answer, I'm sure, is when do we, the people, get tired of the games and political theater between the parties? The most recent back and forth of redrawing districts has made me wonder. I am and have been tired of these childish games. I would love the rest of the country to finally wake up. Do you think this will ever happen? Says I can say his name. Or her name, Tracy. Sorry, I think it's a dude, Tracy. You can go either way on that one. Okay, well, no. But let me explain. I've said many times that one of my goals, and I think it, I hate to give you some kind of homework assignment, but probably should be one of your goals, is to wake people up, as many as we can. The norms and normas in your life, they need to hear from you. Hey, there's a local election. I need you to vote. I need you to vote for this person. Hey, there's a primary coming up. It's really important that you go vote and you vote for this person. When you get together, it's not that you have to be that annoying political guy, but it doesn't hurt, even during the game. Bring up something the communists are doing. Bring up something. Kind of, in a way, I hate to use it like this. Forgive me, Lord. In a way, you and I kind of have to evangelize a little bit. We have to kind of wake people up, but we have to do this with the understanding that we're going to fail with most of them. People who are politically interested, like you are and like I am, they didn't have to be talked into it most of the time, right? sometimes people will come to this because they experience some sort of a tragedy, you know, in their town, something terrible, and then that'll wake them up and snap them awake into getting involved, blah, blah, blah. But generally, if you're interested, you're interested. I actually do not care for politics very much, to be honest with you. I just understand it is so incredibly important. I feel obligated to be politically involved as a citizen of a country I love, and as a father, I feel obligated to be politically involved because politics is a game of power, and who holds power matters a lot. And if you are politically involved, you are always going to be a minority. Remember, one third of this country fought the revolution for our side. One third fought for the British. Another third didn't even get involved. I'm good. I'm watching the game. Obviously, you know what I mean. I'm good. Not really into it. I've got other interests. I'm not doing anything like that. We're always going to be a minority. That means we have to try to wake as many people up as we can. But if you're waiting for the day to come where citizens rise up in mass, it's not going to happen. Jesse, I love your history lessons. Could you maybe do a deep dive on the fall of the Shah of Iran, the rise of the Ayatollah leading to the hostage crisis? Says his name is Joe. I don't know that that one interests me enough to do a history, you know, kind of series thing on it. I know a little bit about it. I could probably riff on it for 5-10 minutes. You probably know more about the whole thing if you know details about it. If you know any details, you know more about it than I do. That part of the world really interests me when it comes to ancient times and not as much modern times, if that makes sense. If you go back, clear back to the ancient peoples, the Assyrians and the Persians and all the different things that all the different peoples, that stuff fascinates me. The more modern stuff doesn't as much when it comes to that part of the world. All right. Do nations have a psyche or character? Someone wants to talk about Nazi hunters versus communist hunters and more. Next.
1: Jesse Kelly.
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Remember, you can email the show your love, your hate, your death threats, your questions, jesse@jessekellyshow.com. Jesse, I was watching a documentary on the Nazi hunters from Mossad. It was pretty cool how they hunted down these monsters. And it hit the communists who committed the same types of crimes were never put on trial or hunted down. Why was no one from the Khmer Rouge or the Soviets ever put on trial for their crimes? Well, they were, and they weren't. Let me explain. The Khmer Rouge fell. It didn't last long. I think it only lasted 4 years. So we'll set that aside. When it comes to things like the Soviet Union, communists put each other on trial and kill each other all the time. Because it's a demonic religion of destruction, they are always butchering each other too. Certainly once the revolution is complete, and then they're just warring for who gets to actually run things and steal everything, they kill each other all the freaking time. It's what they do. It's just natural for them. It's terrible. But there is no peace in the end for them. There never has been. There never will be. And the Cambodians, the Khmer Rouge, by the way, they butchered each other. All the people in the Central Committee who were running things after their little revolution, they all died at the hands of other communists. Basically, all of them died, just butchered each other. They're killers. They're violent. Once you have convinced yourself that violence is a solution when you run into political problems, once you have made that decision in your mind that it's hey, we'll just kill him. We'll hurt him. We'll kill him. We'll hurt him. If he dies, it's better. Once your mind has already gone there, then downstream of that is going to be endless amounts of violence. I've been warning about America Today. That's why I scream all the time about J.D. Vance needing more security. The average Democrat now thinks political violence is acceptable and wants it. This is not just a random extremist online. When Democrats talk with each other, it's all the time. I hope he dies. I hope someone shoots him. Why don't they shoot him? If he would just die, I hope he dies. I brought up that Mark Hamill, that Star Wars actor who put up that post showing Donald Trump dead in a coffin. And of course, he turned around and deleted it because he got so much backlash for it. And which prompts the question, why would you post that anyway? All those people who got fired after Charlie Kirk died and they ran to TikTok and Instagram and Twitter and celebrated. This is wonderful. I'm so happy. Oh, what do you mean I'm fired? Oh, no. Why would you post it anyway? Because that's how they talk. And when they're around other Democrats, nobody expresses horror when they talk that way. They all join in. You know, when Joe Biden was president, one time I was around somebody who said this. I hope somebody kills him. One time. I hated Joe Biden. Hated him. That thought never even crossed my mind. I wouldn't even want that. That's freaking terrible. One time it happened, I was at a big neighborhood party, and everyone was ranting and raving about Joe Biden screwing everything up. And one guy said, I hope someone kills him. Everybody who was in that little circle at the time, we were all sitting around a little table, all of us, myself included, bro, oh, hold on, dude. Slow down. Now, that's terrible. He immediately got checked, and I've never heard anything like that other than one time. When Democrats sit around that little table and someone says, gosh, I hope someone shoots Trump in the head and actually hits him this time. Other Democrats are not saying, whoa, hey, man, a little too far here. Other Democrats are saying, yeah, hopefully it's today. Ha ha ha. Wouldn't it be great? Ha ha ha. That is a dangerous place for a country to be. We are in a dangerous place. Now that political violence has become this acceptable to these people, it's bad. It's really bad. Super Sure is really good. You know that? It's really bad to have to deal, as you're trying to run a business, to have to deal with multiple different insurance policies. You know, you can't just have one. You have to have this insurance for this and that insurance for that. And who's doing the workman's comp and who's handling the health?
You want to stop dealing with all kinds of different policies and applications? Let SuperSure do that for you. 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Jesse, I think you're thinking too small on the whole doctor thing. The title should go way past your vacation. Remember a few years back when Glenn Beck got a PhD from Liberty University? You definitely deserve that from your epic history research and capable presentation to the masses. I'm not connected to that university, but I am confident someone in the audience could start that campaign. I am hearing ads on your show that make me wonder, are you going to clone Fred? I would never clone Fred. Did you know that clones are oftentimes dumber than the original? I couldn't imagine Fred dumber. It's not possible. He is the dumbest, sweetest dog in the history of mankind. If he got even dumber, I don't know what we would do. He still thinks water is going to hurt him. He's supposed to be a water dog. And he thinks water is going, I don't even know what to do. That's one. Two, Chris, I like the idea of this PhD thing. Now, hold on. I don't want to do any work for it. Isn't there someone we can call to just give me one? There has to be somebody, surely. What? Oh, that's a really good point. Chris said, we'll just make a fake certificate. No one, who's going to verify it? We'll make it and we'll put it right behind me as I do the radio show so everyone can look at it. Make sure the PhD thing is really big too. Only the university, maybe we should make it a little blurry and everyone will just, they'll be looking in and they'll be like, I can't read it. You need, the camera's out of focus, but it won't be the camera. We'll just keep it. The university, that's what we'll do. I like this. Now, it's the same debate we've been having. Now I have to decide what exactly I want a degree in. I don't know. I like the anthropology, archaeology thing. I think that's a really cool thing. It's got an Indiana Jones feel to it. I like it a lot. There's probably something else that I'm not thinking of, though. Anyway, we still have another hour. Talk about some more history. Do countries have a national psyche? Someone issues a correction on Napoleon. Oh, hang on.